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2: From ABC News, I'm Dave Packard. The judge in the Lindsay Clancy murder trial sending the jury home for the day after 36 hours of deliberations over 6 days. Twice already, the jury has said it can't agree if the Massachusetts mother is criminally responsible for killing her three children or if she was suffering from postpartum psychosis. Defense attorney Kevin Reddington claims one juror is refusing to follow the law that says a defendant must be proved guilty beyond a reasonable doubt. ABC's Aaron Katursky at the courthouse.
3: The judge is expected to question that one holdout juror before the jury begins deliberations for a seventh day tomorrow. The concern is the one holdout could cause a mistrial and force this whole emotional, gut-wrenching case to be replayed.
2: Iran is escalating its attacks across the Gulf, launching missiles and drones at Kuwait and other U.S. allies. Kuwait says its air defenses intercepted the attacks. According to Tehran, the strikes are in retaliation for U.S. bombardments of Iran earlier this week. And as the war with Iran drags on, so are U.S. troop deployments.
4: What we've learned is that U.S. military forces in the region are being extended, some into early next year. Specifically, we're talking about the Army's 82nd Airborne Division, which arrived in the Middle East earlier this year, around the gear up for the war with Iran that eventually took place.
2: ABC's Louis Martinez. Fuel prices continue to rise and diesel fuel nationally hit a record high today. Vice President J.D. Vance today at the White House briefing saying, if not for the administration, fuel would be even more expensive.
5: We've been quite successful up to this point. Gas, frankly, could have been much, much higher were it not for our efforts. But I'm not going to make a promise about when it's going to return to $3. What I will say is that we have to remember, why are we doing this? Number one, it's so that Iran never has a nuclear weapon.
2: Activist, journalist, and feminist icon Gloria Steinem has died. Her foundation says she passed away at her home on Wednesday in New York City. Steinem was 92. 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
11: Hey, welcome back to the Lars Larson Show. It's a pleasure to be with you on what we have always called Conspiracy Theory Thursday. And I've got a good one for you today. Donald Trump's out-migration of people who are not supposed to be in the United States has now reached a point where about 1% of the entire U.S. population that are foreign-born has now left the United States of America. Let me get into those numbers in just a moment. First, welcome to Thursday, and welcome to Thursday on Honestly Provocative Talk for the United States of America. If you want to join the best conversation in talk journalism, it's here every day at 866-HEY-LARS. That's 866-439-5277. You can send emails to talk@LarsLarson.com. And of course, if you're a naysayer, we always put naysayers to the head of the line at 866-439-5277. Let me tell you what's coming up this hour. A mother says the system had 30 different chances to stop the man accused of killing her daughter. Now she wants accountability for the person that she says let this man stay on the streets. California politicians helped make the rules that fueled the crime crisis, and now guess who they want to foot the bill to keep them safe from it in California? Limited government, individual liberty, those were once the defining principles of America's right. Is Trump rewriting what it means to be conservative? And take just a moment to cast a vote in my X poll. You'll find the question every day at Lars Larson Show on X. You can also find it on our website at LarsLarson.com. Should a mother face criminal charges for allowing her 5-year-old child to walk just half a mile alone in their gated community? Stories told by Reason Magazine, mom of five convicted last week of delinquency of a minor. Her offense, her 5-year-old son walked half a mile by himself inside of their gated community. Well, a passerby saw little Sam, 5 years old, and alerted security. Security escorted the kid back to home and gave mom an earful. And pretty soon, there are police cars, a security vehicle, child protective services showed up. Guess what? The woman has now been, well, determined to be guilty of child abuse, and she's on the child abuse and neglect registry for the next 7 years. Is that reasonable? She also has a 6-month jail sentence. It was suspended, but still sits on her record, and the conviction stays there as well. Should a mother face criminal charges for allowing her 5-year-old son to walk alone half a mile in their gated community? My answer to that is no. You can answer the question any way you like. You'll find it at Lars Larson Show.

0: 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Now, yesterday's X-Poll, here's the question. Should Capitol Hill bail out a failing Hollywood entertainment industry with tax dollars and tax credits? 97% of you joined me in a no vote on that. Only 3% of you answered that one yes. Fine to have you with me. We're also excited to welcome to the program WBAL. That's our new affiliate in Baltimore, Maryland. Glad to have you on board and glad to take your phone calls and emails as well. And a shout out to our friends in Laurel, Mississippi, who catch great talk radio all day on WLAU, part of the Mississippi Super Talk Network. That's FM 99.3. Glad to have you with me. Let me go first to John. Hey, John, welcome to the program. What's on your mind today?
1: Well, Lars, I hate to say this, but I was listening to the replay show last night on KVI. And
0: our great Seattle affiliate, yeah.
1: Yes, and between, well, you did a tease going into the next hour, which is second hour, and my ears perked up, and I said, I bet I know what that ship was. And so
0: you're going to have to explain to the audience which ship you're referring to, because this is from yesterday's show. So bring my audience up to speed. What are you talking about?
1: Yes, I'm talking about Little Things, Big Disasters, a book by a guy named Knox.
0: Yep, Jared Knott.
1: Yes.
0: Yep. What about it?
1: And so when you did the tease on what was coming up, I said, oh, I bet I know what that ship was, because I was home ported in San Diego, and I remember a ship.
0: And were you right? Did it turn out you were right, John?
1: No, because you didn't ask the question.
0: Because I didn't ask the name of the ship? Well, you're right. We were talking about disasters that had happened, little blunders that led to big disasters. But, John, I'm sorry I didn't ask the name of the ship. So maybe we'll never know. I'll see if we can find out the information from Jared Knott. Let's go to Ernest in Connecticut. Hey, Ernest, welcome to the program. What's on your mind?
2: How are you doing there, Brother Larson?
0: I'm doing very well, Ernest. How are you?
2: Okay. Listen, I have to ask you something personal.
0: Sure,
2: now,
0: go for it.
2: I take you in high regards.
0: Thank you.
2: I have a lot of respect for you. And
0: thank
2: I know
0: you.
2: Your parents raised you up good.
0: They tried.
2: So what I want to ask you, a question. Now, you have a line with Trump. I have a hard time, but some of it is just policy. I understand that.
0: No, I agree with most of what Donald Trump does. And when I disagree with him, I said 11 years ago, I said, if I disagree with him, I'll tell you. And I have, over the last 10 years, explained the times when I disagreed with President Trump. But more often than not, I agree with him. So you're right.
2: Okay. And so what I wanted to ask you, if your parents were talking to you today with all the hard work that they put you to and the morals and principles that they... Could you honestly say that Donald Trump is afraid of these elections and he's trying everything he can to try to cheat on these elections because he knows he is underwater?
0: I would not say that. I would not say that because I don't think he's trying to cheat. If anything, Ernest, I think what the president's tried to do through the means that are given to him is he's tried to say we need to have a secure system of voting. Right now, a third of the country or more votes by mail. And vote by mail is opportunities for fraud. And you know who else believed that? President Jimmy Carter, who I'll bet you voted for back in the day. He headed up a presidential commission after his presidency. And Jimmy Carter came to the conclusion that vote by mail had tremendous opportunities for fraud and that you could not trust it. Donald Trump thinks the same thing. So he wants us to have a good, solid system, and he's trying to do it through the Postal Service. He's trying to do it by going to the various liberal states that are run by Democrats and saying, Will you go in and find the foreign nationals that you have registered to vote? And they refused.

0: to do it. So we found the foreign nationals anyway, thousands of them. Find the people who've been casting ballots that aren't citizens. And the liberal states have refused to do that, too. But we've found out about them anyway. Isn't all that true, Ernest?
1: No, it's not. And this is what I wanted.
0: Hold on. Didn't New Jersey find thousands of foreign nationals registered to vote just a few weeks ago?
1: And it's showing that the system is working.
0: No, because they denied that those people were there. And by the way, state of Oregon found a bunch of foreign nationals as well, and they had denied. They said, we don't have any foreign nationals, and then they accidentally found them. There are tens of thousands of foreign nationals, non-citizens, who are registered to vote in America. And most of those states have refused to do anything about it. That's why Judicial Watch and other groups have had to go out and sue those states, including California, including New Jersey, including the state of Oregon. They've all been sued because they keep the foreign nationals on the voter rolls. And that's wrong, and Donald Trump wants to fix it. Thanks for the call, Ernest. We got the Lars Larson Show.
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0: Lars Larson wants to hear from you, even if you disagree. Naysayers get to cut the line at 866-HEY-LARS. 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
1: Hey, welcome back to the Lars Larson Show. So a mother says the system had dozens of chances to stop the man accused of killing her daughter. Now she's leading the fight to remove the prosecutor that she blames for that crime. Cheryl Minter is a victim's rights advocate and the mother of a murder victim, Stephanie Minter. Ms. Minter, welcome to the program.
2: Thank you very much.
1: I would ask you how you are, but I can only imagine how you are, given the situation you're in. Would you mind telling my audience how you came to be here and what you want done to fix this?
2: I came to be here because an illegal immigrant killed my daughter. At least he's going to be on trial for it. Mm-hmm. And I am here to try to do my best to make sure this doesn't happen to anybody else is my biggest thing. I mean, it's continuing all across the country, and we got to start somewhere.
1: Yeah, absolutely. And I'm glad that you're doing it, because I've been talking about the problem of illegal aliens on this show for about three decades. And I kept pointing out to people and, they're illegal aliens, and I call them illegal aliens. That's what they are. That's what the term of art is in the law. And they commit crimes at a far higher rate than legitimate immigrants to the United States. I don't want to dignify them with the term immigrant, but this Abdul Jalloa, I guess is the way you say his name.
2: Jalloa, I believe.
1: Abdul Jalloa is the man who killed Stephanie Minter, or is accused of killing her. And as you said, he goes on trial. What was the role of this Democrat prosecutor in this whole case?
2: Mr. Jalloa had apparently been arrested 30-plus times, and many, many of the other crimes that he's committed should have been tried, and he should have been doing jail time. And somehow, the prosecutor kept letting him off. And he had, I think it was November before Stephanie, I want to say it was November. Apparently he was released and back on the streets.
1: Yep.
2: And had he not been, Stephanie would still be alive.
1: Because he encountered Stephanie just going about her ordinary business at a bus stop, right?
2: Mm-hmm. Yes.
1: What happened?
2: All I know is they had ridden the bus, not together, but they were both on the bus. At the same time, they both got off at the same stop. Stephanie apparently was going to catch another bus and went to the bus, I don't even know what they're called, shelter maybe?
1: Yeah, right.
2: An enclosure for waiting for the bus. And apparently he decided she was a good one to go for. I don't know, but he stabbed her and killed her.
1: Right there in Fairfax County.
2: Right there on the side of the street.
1: Has Mr. Discano, this George Soros-sponsored prosecutor, has he had anything to say about his failure to confine?

0: Mr. Jallo before he came to meet Stephanie Minter at the bus stop?
1: He basically has said that he is not going to prosecute the illegal aliens two times. In other words, he's not going to let them go to jail and then be able to be deported. He doesn't feel that is right.
0: You know what's crazy about this, Ms. Minter, is that I used to have a producer who was a legal alien in the United States. She was a nice young lady, and she still works in the same business that I'm in. And she knew that even with a green card, if she committed a crime, she could be sent home. And she always, she told me she always kept that in mind. Here we have a prosecutor.

0: face the same kind of consequence being sent home that even a legal immigrant to the United States would face if they committed
1: Correct.
0: A crime.
1: Correct.
0: That's crazy, isn't it?
1: It is absolutely crazy, which is why I'm doing what I'm doing. I can't understand where he gets his bases from. And I'm sure it's part of this sanctuary stuff that we have here in Virginia. Probably going, you know, all the Democrats that we have, the governor, you know, they're all fighting for the sanctuary and keeping ICE out of the way. And I don't understand why they're saying that they are threatening, but the people in neighborhoods and cities are scared of them. And I'm thinking they're more scared of these other people walking around with knives and guns and just the ability to not care and just go kill or hurt tremendously.
0: Cheryl, is there a place my audience members can go to find out more about your collecting the signatures to get rid of Mr. Descano?
1: Yes, it is change.org/StephanieMinter, StephanieMinter.
0: Cheryl, thank you very much. That's Cheryl Minter, the mother of Stephanie Minter, murdered allegedly by an illegal alien. To your calls now. Let's start with Joy, who's a naysayer. Joy, what do you and I disagree about that makes you a naysayer?
2: Well, the information about undocumented immigrants that you're sharing, so much of it is so biased and just it's not true. And
0: tell us what is the part that's not true. If somebody is illegally in our country, what's the part that's not true?
2: For example, in 2020, President Carter said, "I approve the use of absentee ballots and have been using them for more than 5 years." So you keep quoting something that was in 2005. He changed his mind. And so that is an out of date reference that you give, and they haven't been able to find any.
0: Now, hold on, Joy. The fact that Jimmy Carter said they have absentee ballots and they are in use does not mean he doesn't also think that system is flawed. I've never heard him come back and say, "I was wrong. There is not great potential for fraud in vote by mail or absentee ballots."
2: He's
0: never said that. The fact that he uses them is another matter.
2: But he said that he wasn't advocating getting rid of them. He was saying they had to enhance the security. Well, that's what all these states have been doing over these years. So something in 2005.
0: Well, but there's a problem with it, Joy. If all those states have for all these years been strengthening the security, why is it that we're finding hundreds of thousands of foreign nationals registered to vote in our country? If you've got a better and better system every year, how are all those foreign nationals getting inside that system, Joy? It doesn't make any sense. You've got foreign nationals registered to vote, and in America, only citizens can cast a vote in our election. 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
11: Hey, welcome back to the Lars Larson Show. It's a pleasure to be with you. California lawmakers, as far as I'm concerned, helped create the crime problem in their state. And now they want the taxpayers to fork over up to $20 million to protect the politicians from it, not necessarily the general public. And I thought the perfect guy to talk about this is Jeff Gonzalez, a Republican California assemblyman and retired Marine combat veteran representing the 36th District. Representative Gonzalez, welcome to the program. How are you?
12: I'm great. Thanks for having me on, Lars.
11: So if I've mischaracterized this situation, but to me, it seems the Democrats have caused this problem, and now they've turned around and said, hey, having caused the problem, we'd now like to have some security that the general public

0: doesn't enjoy, but we'd like to get it, and that includes people like Gavin Newsom.
1: That's exactly correct. They create the problem, and they want to put the Band-Aid. They want to solve it with their own problem. You know, everyone in my district and across California, we talk about affordability. We talk about safety in our community. Let's pay attention to those things. But instead, you know, they talk about these, there's kings in the White House, but yet they want to protect and create their own kings by protecting their own kings. This is ridiculous. My community and communities across California need protection. We look at places like Highway 371, where increased patrols would be great if we had the funding for CHP, because people are dying on those roads. We have places near the border in Imperial County where local law enforcement has to respond to things because we don't have enough funding in those regions. But yet, we could find funding to protect Kamala and Gavin Newsom.
0: I mean, do you think, Jeff, I mean, I'm sure that you interact with the governor from time to time, although he's from the other party. I don't have as much contact with Democrats because they don't like to come on this show. But do you suppose they sense the irony or the double standard that they're setting when they say, we've helped create the problem with liberal policies on crime, defunding the cops, liberal judges, and liberal prison policies, and now having created the problem, we, the politicians, would like to be protected from the problem that we created? Do you think they see that as a double standard?
1: Absolutely not. You're asking folks to think logically. And the reality is some of my colleagues across the aisle can't see that. They believe, because I heard them saying it after I spoke on the assembly floor, they said the reason why we have to do this is because of the White House. The White House is forcing us to do this. And I looked at them and I said, oh, wait a minute. The problem that you've created, you're now blaming the White House for, and now you want funding for the very problem that you've created, but you're blaming the White House on this. This doesn't make any sense. They said, yes, it does. I said, well, I guess the sky is pink and the grass is purple.
0: I'm talking to retired Marine combat veteran and state representative in the California Assembly, Jeff Gonzalez. How, I mean, at least there are times I understand that there are Democrats who love to blame Donald Trump for everything under the sun. But what's their logic in saying the crime and the security problem is Donald Trump's fault? Do you understand that one? Because I don't.
1: This is what was said. They said, the reason why we have to spend $20 million on protection details for the families of electeds and Gavin Newsom and Kamala is because of the rhetoric that's coming from the White House, and because the White House is the one responsible for the hate and turmoil across the entire nation. My response was, well, what about when the other side of the aisle says things against the White House or has hate rhetoric? And their response is, well, that's just a response back to the White House.
0: It's still Trump's fault, right?
1: Yeah, it's a self-licking ice cream cone that never works. It's a circular firing squad. And for me, you know, I look at the most important things, and I try to bring logic into the conversation. I say, okay, guys, listen to this. I have an area, and there are many areas throughout the state that could use $20 million. Hey, let's put it into food banks. Let's put it into veteran housing. Let's put it into healthcare to hospitals that are closing down. Let's put it into small businesses. Oh, no, we've got to protect Kamala.
0: Unbelievable.
1: So it's an argument that just, unfortunately, some of them, and by the way, not all of them, some of them just can't see the forest for the trees.
0: Unbelievable. Jeff, thank you so much for your service in uniform, and thanks for your service in the California Assembly. We appreciate you coming on the program.
1: Thank you so much. I'll keep on fighting. Semper Fidelis.
0: Let's hope so. That is Jeff Gonzalez from the State Assembly in California. To your calls at 866-HEY-LARS. 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

0: code Lars. 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Let's go to Peggy, who's a naysayer. Hey, Peggy, welcome to the program. What's on your mind?
1: I can't believe I'm disagreeing with you, but I want to change your mind on this.
0: Okay.
1: So the five-year-old that walked a half a mile, I Googled how long it takes a child of 5 years old to walk a half a mile, Lars. It's 15 to 30 minutes. Do you know how long it takes to steal a child?
0: No, 2 seconds, I'm sure.
1: 30 seconds, yeah. And they're gone. And yes, I understand it's a gated community, but think about the people that have been trusted in churches and the most common, the stepfather that's been trusted with children that didn't do right by children. And I don't want to get into detail because it's disgusting, but in a gated community, you can't trust. I live on a rural area and I know like 90% of the people on our road, but I would never let my, even my 9-year-old granddaughter walk down the.
0: So at what age do you trust them and start to give them that latitude?
1: With a buddy, maybe when they're 12. You can't anymore. Lars, when I was a kid, I used to go to the store all by myself, but it's
0: well,
1: just
0: so did
1: not.
0: I.
1: Right, and with the sex trafficking that is, oh.
0: Peggy, I've got the same concern you do, but I want kids to grow up and be self-sufficient as well, and I very much appreciate your call. By the way, you may not remember every single time that you toss or turn or wake up too hot, but your body always does. And that's why you wake up tired before the day even starts. 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That's 866-439-5277. Coming up, does limited government still have a place in Donald Trump's Republican Party? We'll talk about that up next.
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1: Welcome back to the program. It's a pleasure to be with you. The conservative movement was built around limited government and individual liberty. Maximum liberty, as far as I'm concerned. Has Donald Trump changed the right for good? I thought we'd visit with Stephanie Slade about that. Senior editor at Reason Magazine, the magazine of free markets and free minds, and the author of Fusionism, which we're going to have to get Stephanie to explain. Double S, welcome to the program.
2: Thanks so much for having me, Lars.
1: So tell me about this. Before we get to fusionism, does limited government still have a place in Donald Trump's Republican Party? The president has perhaps changed his approach to certain parts of the government?
2: Well, I think that there's still a broad commitment to free markets and limited government among the American people. And so for that reason, I think that no politician is going to change it, anything permanently. I think we'll see at least an opportunity to get back to sort of right the ship from where it's gone astray in the future, if we're lucky.
1: Now, you mentioned that Vice President J.D. Vance, and believe me, you know, it's not that Vance is a carbon copy of Trump or necessarily, but he was the choice of President Trump as his VP, is not the least bit squeamish about embracing state power. Explain to my audience what you mean by that, if you wouldn't mind.
2: Yeah, so Vance does not actually subscribe to the sort of ideas of limited government, rule of law. He pretty openly believes that conservatives need to be willing to wield the power of the state against their enemies. And this is a massive sort of philosophical departure for conservatives. Instead of being calling for limited government, he wants a muscular government that's just in the right set of hands, meaning in the hands of his allies and being used against his enemies. And he's been very explicit about that. You know, he says we should be willing to use the powers of taxation, investigation, to go after left-wing organizations and our enemies.

0: So that is a really, really different approach to politics.
1: Is the logic of that that if the left is willing to use those tools and the right is not, then it's like coming to a gunfight with a knife fight with a gun? If the other side brings a gun and you don't, then you're going to be done.
0: That's the argument. They would say, you know, he and his allies would say, you know, somebody's going to have power, and that person, you know, whatever, it's a matter of who is going to use their power against the other side. And we'd rather it be us using it against them than them using it against us. But I think that's a mistaken understanding of what politics is for. I don't think politics has to be just a competition for who is going to destroy their enemies. It should be a way for us to find a way to live in peace with each other despite our differences.
1: Well, and in fact, do you think we can do that? Because I'm frustrated all the time by what the left believes and what they want to impose on the rest of us. I would like to be. I mean, there's a whole big part of me that identifies with reason because I have a libertarian streak running right through my conservatism. And I believe I want the government to stay out of my life and out of everybody else's life as much as possible, while still understanding that in any kind of civilized society, if you have a government, the government has to have some role in that society. You can't have a society like ours without some government, but keep it to the bare minimum if possible.
0: Of course, of course. And we want a government that basically protects everyone's rights and liberties equally. So you have equal treatment under the law for everybody, and you have basic protection of liberties. What you don't want is a government that chooses sides, that decides what a good life looks like or what virtue means and imposes it on people in half the country or more than half the country at the point of a gun. And I share your frustration. I understand the frustration that too many people on the left are willing to use government that way, that impose their values on us against our will. But I just don't think that we want to be in the business of expanding the power that government has over our lives, because we know that we're not always going to be the ones in control.
1: So I'm talking to Stephanie Slade, who's senior editor at Reason, the magazine of free markets and free minds, and the author, most recently, of Fusionism. I'm curious, what is fusionism?
0: Yes, thank you for asking. So fusionism is just the idea that both liberty, individual liberty, and virtue are necessary for human flourishing. And we have to care about both maintaining a free society where people's basic rights and liberties are protected, and we have a limited government of constrained powers. But we also need to care about cultivating a virtuous culture and a virtuous population where people, you know, treat each other well by default. And that's the only way that an actual limited government can survive. This is actually something that our founders, you know, we're in this 250th anniversary year of the American founding. This is something the founders believed, is that you could only have limited government if you also have a virtuous population where the people were self-governing and they weren't constantly trying to lie, cheat, steal from, exploit each other. When you have a population that's not virtuous, then they're going to rationally demand a bigger government to protect them from what they see as the threat around them.
1: Well, and what do we do with a government that seems, I guess, more and more inclined to want to give things to people? And I think Republicans are guilty of this as well. But the Democrats love to play Santa Claus, which is how I think you end up with jokers like Zohran Mamdani as the socialist/communist mayor of New York City.
0: Totally. And it's really hard to run against somebody who's promising you the moon and telling you it's going to cost you nothing out of your own pocket. I mean, that is a hard uphill battle for, you know, true fiscal conservatives. But I think the way that you make the argument is, look, this kind of out of control spending and fiscal irresponsibility is what creates the inflation, the high cost of living, the sluggish economy where people can't find jobs. It creates worse outcomes in the long run. We would rather give you less stuff, you know, promise you less goodies up front, but have a thriving economy where everybody has as much opportunity as possible, where the cost of living is under control, where we have widespread sort of economic prosperity and abundance that can only be created through a functioning free market economy. It can't be given to you. You know, all the government can ever do is redistribute wealth. It can't create wealth.
1: No, and the other thing I get concerned about is I think it's very pernicious that when the government offers things up, even conservatives say, hey, there's a grant for this, or hey, the government will give me money if I do this. And I say, you don't want to go that direction, because once you're addicted to that stuff, you'll never get off of it.
0: Absolutely right.
1: So how do we get that balance?
0: Well, I think you just got to have people who are willing to continue to make the case for why keeping government spending under control and keeping government constrained is actually going to make, and the good news is, you don't just have to make the argument, but actually reality bears this out. And we've seen it time and time again in history. You know, Reagan cuts taxes and we unleashed prosperity, an economic boom during the 80s. We see the opposite whenever we have out-of-control spending and attempts at redistribution.

0: under, for example, the Biden administration, and it unleashes the opposite of prosperity. It unleashes inflation, right? And the cost of living being out of control and people feeling like the good things in life are increasingly out of reach.
1: Absolutely. That is Stephanie Slade. She is the senior editor at Reason Magazine and the author of Fusionism. Ms. Slade, thank you very much for the time. 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
8: From ABC News, I'm Dave Packer. Jury deadlock in the Lindsay Clancy trial.
9: Nearly 36 hours into deliberations, Lindsay Clancy's defense attorney suggested a lone juror is all that stands between the Massachusetts mother who killed her three children and a verdict of not guilty by reason of insanity.
10: There's a person who has doubt but will not listen to the judge's instruction.
9: Defense attorney Kevin Reddington claims one juror is refusing to follow the law that says a defendant must be proved guilty beyond a reasonable doubt, leaving the jury of nine women and three men deadlocked for days.
8: This is Eric Chersky from the courtroom. President Trump announcing that he's appointing Adam Tell, Assistant Secretary of the Army for Civil Works, to become Acting Secretary of the Army, effective immediately. This comes after Dan Driscoll resigned as Army Secretary earlier this week. Now a growing number of lawmakers, Democrats and Republicans, are publicly criticizing Defense Secretary Pete Hegseth for his handling of the war in Iran and recent Pentagon leadership changes. ABC's Mary Bruce.
11: The White House standing by.

0: just misspoke when he falsely said there haven't been American deaths in Iran. Lutnick says he was thinking of the operation in Venezuela and acknowledges the 18 U.S. service members who have died and he's apologized.
1: The Trump administration threatening to revoke the tax-exempt status of all private schools using race and admission scholarships or other education programs. Authorities in Minneapolis say Wednesday's mass shooting at a department building started out outside during an arranged custody handoff. Police say the gunman, identified as Carlton Johnson, died in a shootout with responding officers. Brian Sweetberg lives

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11: Hey, welcome back to the Lars Larson Show. I will tell you what I think is going on inside that Lindsey Clancy jury. By the way, the jury is still deliberating, will be tomorrow, but they have been sent home for the evening. Do you know what I think is happening? They have sent all these notes to the judge, and the latest one is that there is one member of the jury who is not following the law when it comes to reasonable doubt. Now, the defense attorney stands up and tells the judge, well, why don't we remove that one member of the jury? Do you know what I think that tells me? It tells me that I believe that there are 11 members of that jury who want to vote not guilty. And they have one holdout who's saying, no, I'm not voting for not guilty. Well, they need a 12-0 decision to make that decision, to make that call. You've got to have 12 to acquit, 12 to convict. They have 11-1. And it sounds like from the fact that the defense attorney wants the one jury member removed, which I don't think is going to happen, nor do I think it should happen. If you've got one member of the jury who says, I'm not convinced, I think she's guilty, even if the other 11 have been browbeating that one member of the jury, this is not the first time that this kind of thing has happened on juries. I've never served on a jury. I'd love to serve on a jury. Do I think most defense attorneys would allow me on a jury? I doubt it. I was called up for jury service one time, and I happened to be in the middle of an overseas assignment. I don't have too many of those, but I wasn't able to serve. But I said, I want my name in there. I want to be able to serve on a jury at some point. I have never had the pleasure. As a reporter, I've covered lots and lots of jury decisions where the judge sends them out. He tells them, you are the best people. You have heard all the evidence. You've had all the information put in front of you. It is time for you to make a decision. Now, what do they do if they have 11 members of that jury, as unbelievable as it sounds, who are saying, we don't think that Lindsey Clancy is guilty? Well, the fact is they know that she killed. The question is,

Did she kill the kids? And she had enough of a clear mind to understand the criminal nature of what she was doing? Or was her mental disease or defect such that at the point the voices in her head were telling her, go do this? I don't believe that. I think that is a load of hogwash. I think she deliberately sent her husband off on an errand. He was gone. He called while he was off on the errand. And she said, no, everything is fine. Didn't say, hey, by the way, I'm hearing voices in my head that are telling me to kill the kids. Better rush on home. No, none of that happened. Do I think she probably had postpartum depression? Probably. Do I think it justified killing her kids? Absolutely not. And one of the things I'm going to be, well, it's going to be interesting to see where this goes. Whether it's a hung jury, we don't know. Tomorrow the jury could come back and they could say we have now come to a decision. 12-0 to acquit or 12-0 to convict. But if they have one holdout who says, no, I don't believe that I can vote to acquit. If that's the case, then it's maybe a hung jury and they'll have to decide whether or not to try the case again. But that's my thought on this. I'd be willing to bet that right now there are 11 jurors who want to vote to acquit Lindsey Clancy. And there's one holdout, thank God, who's saying, I'm not going to vote that way. Now, do I have any special knowledge about what's going on inside that jury room? No. Would it even be legal for me to know what was going on inside that jury room? Of course not. I think I've told you before that on the cases that I've covered as a reporter, where you end up in the gallery listening to the testimony, watching the jury, you don't mess with jurors. I can remember times where I would get in an elevator with other reporters and if you're covering a case, that's what you talk about. But I'd get in the elevator, I'd look around, I'd see somebody wearing one of those buttons that says juror on it. And I would, if my colleague was about to make a comment about the jury, about the case or anything else, I would just wave the cut this off. Don't talk. You don't do that in front of a jury. The jury system in America, I think, is the best way of getting to real justice. Is it perfect? Absolutely not. Does it have gigantic flaws? Of course it does. Is it better than every other system on earth? I believe that it is, and I trust the jury system. America is one of the few countries on planet earth that actually has a system where we don't just say we're going to leave this up to the smartest minds or we're going to leave it up to judges in black robes. We say for the most important things that we do in this country, the ultimate decision, life or death, prison or freedom, they are made by 12 average citizens. And I think it's a great system. In any case, glad to be with you on a Conspiracy Theory Thursday. If you want to join the best conversation in talk journalism, it's right here at 866-HEY-LARS. That's 866-439-5277. 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My answer to that, short answer, no. 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I joined about 10 years ago. 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And a shout out to Waterbury, Connecticut, where they catch great talk radio all day long on WWCO. That's AM 1240. And you can find my show Monday through Friday. Now, I do want to share one soundbite with you. This one just blew me away. And we heard it earlier this week, and I thought I'd save it for you. Does the color of your skin drive you to commit murder? No, I'm not talking about Lindsey Clancy. I'm talking about Hennepin County Judge Juan Hoyos, who sentenced a gunman in October's shooting at the Bar Zia in downtown Minneapolis. This is all the reporting of KARE, that's Channel 11, in the Twin Cities. Alonzo Williams Jr. to 72 years in prison. Dantrell Clark, 25, sentenced shortly after for the shooting. Clark did not fire the shots, but the jury convicted him of the same crimes as the gunman for aiding and abetting, for killing that man. Take a listen to what he had to say.

0: You can speak from the desk unless you want to stand before the court.
1: It's kind of hard being black, you know. Even though me and him wasn't friends, he's still one of my peers. And I feel for his family. Because at the end of the day, the same way he died, it could have been me. And I done lost a lot of friends. I done lost a lot of family. It's not much I can say to for forgiveness. I ask God for forgiveness.
2: How about this? How about asking the family to forgive you for what they do? The trial revealed that Clark was responsible for running to the car, retrieving the gun that Alonzo Williams used in the shooting after they spotted Fletcher. DeMarco Fletcher Jr., 21, shot and killed on the dance floor at Bar Zia. And the man says, it's really hard being black. I don't, for the life of me, understand what goes on in some people's heads. Glad to be with you and glad to get you your phone calls and emails at 866-HEY-LARS. That's 866-439-5277. 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And if you believe in supporting American craftsmanship and veterans and independent talk radio, go to my website and pick up a limited edition Lars Larson Show challenge coin. You ever seen challenge coins? I started collecting them about 20 years ago, decided we should have one for the show. I've been getting them as gifts from members of the U.S. military, from law enforcement and others. This one is proudly made by American veterans. Each one comes with a personally signed thank you card, and all proceeds, every dime of it, goes to benefit veterans. In a moment, should taxpayers be forced to spend hundreds of millions to take guns away from law-abiding citizens? That's next.
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6: Hey, welcome back to the Lars Larson Show. Well, hundreds of millions of dollars and hundreds of thousands of guns taken away from citizens who broke no laws at all. Should the government decide how many firearms is too many firearms? I thought we'd put that question first to Bob Barr, our friend who's the former CIA analyst and former member of the U.S. Congress. Bob, welcome back.
7: Well, thank you, Lars. And it really is a shame that such an otherwise great country with a historical tradition of firearms ownership and hunting down in Australia has gotten to the point where the citizens are there today, eliminating gun ownership from the law-abiding public, all because of I think it was a deranged madman three decades ago, as a matter of fact, back in the late 1990s, committed a mass murder. So you wind up punishing the entire citizenry rather than strengthening your criminal laws that target criminals.
6: Yeah, and in fact, I'd argue you not only punish them, but you put them at greater risk, don't you, when you take firearms away from law-abiding citizens?
7: Absolutely you do. I mean, you take away the ability to the one reason above all others that that human beings since the for centuries have possessed firearms, that is for self-defense. I mean, that is the most important fundamental reason to possess a firearm, because it is probably the most efficient way to defend oneself, one's family, and one's home place.
6: So, Bob, in this case, I think all of us remember the so-called, and I think badly and inaccurately named, buyback program in Australia, although in that case the government was buying guns that it had never owned before. So calling it a buyback suggests it was something other than what it was. But they did that, what, 30 years ago when they confiscated guns from citizens in Australia. This program is different and new, though?
7: Well, it is, and for the gun control folks out there, enough is never enough. I mean, whatever they decide to buy back, unless it is an absolute ban on private citizens owning firearms and taking back every single firearm that is out there currently held by the citizenry, short of that, they're never going to satisfy these gun control people. And again, it just points out the tremendous prescience that our founders had in incorporating the fundamental human God-given right to keep and bear arms in our foundational document, the Bill of Rights.
6: Well, so tell me, how is it that this thing is being proposed again, and that it's going to go even further than the badly named buyback from 30 years ago, 1996?
7: Well, it's hard to say, because whatever they do, then they realize sooner or later that they haven't done enough to accomplish their what ought to be an illegal goal to begin with, and that is to prevent somebody from defending themselves. Then they have to go further. And until they reach the point down there in the land down under that you cannot possess a firearm, period, end of argument, and we, the government, are going to take them all back, however we can get them, until you reach that point, they're going to continue to have these legal issues, these political issues.
6: I mean, so they actually believe that if they could end up, you know, taking so many guns into the government's possession that the criminals would no longer have guns?
7: Yeah, I mean, that's the fundamental fallacy that this whole thing is premised on, and that is that criminals will abide the law. Well, duh, by definition, criminals don't obey the law. I mean, it's just it's a farce, but it is taking away a fundamental human right, the human right to defend oneself and one's family from the citizens of Australia. I can't believe that Australians are, you know, standing for this, but they apparently are.
6: Well, in fact, you know, you wonder, was there a debate about all this, and are they going to give citizens a chance, and will there be any exceptions to allow people to own some guns in Australia anymore, or does it now just fall that the only entities allowed to own guns in Australia will be the government at some level?
7: Well, and that's exactly where they are, and you know, we saw the tragedy at Bondi Beach back in December of last year.
6: Yep.
7: And that's what triggered this latest knee-jerk response. And there will be another one.

0: every single firearm, they'll have to go door to door, I suppose, across the entire continent of Australia.
1: And Bob, every time I see one of these proposals, I mean, where they're saying this one would be 274,000 firearms that they're going to take out of the homes of law-abiding Australians, even if you assume the public supports this, which I assume they don't, at $1,000 per gun on average, that would be $274 million, $250 million they're going to have to pay at $2,000 a gun. And I'll tell you what. I mean, I've got plenty of guns in my safe that are worth over $2,000 or $3,000 each. Are Australians going to be told we're going to confiscate this and you're going to be paid a fraction of what these guns are worth? And then the government will take them and have them destroyed. I assume they're not going to resell them.
0: No, for the greater good, they will be asking, demanding actually, and requiring the citizens of Australia to accept these terms. It would not be able to take place here in the United States of America. Thank goodness that our founders incorporated the fundamental human right pre-existing the institution of government to protect oneself and one's family in modern times by the use of a firearm, the possession of a firearm. And thank goodness that that our founders were a lot smarter than the governmental founders in Australia.
1: You know, wouldn't it be great if Australians responded by saying, hey, let's create a constitutional right. Let's insert it into government in a way that it can't be taken away or taken apart. That is Bob Barr. Bob, thanks very much. Bob is a former CIA analyst, former member of the United States Congress. By the way, folks, there is a free report, and you need to get your hands and your eyeballs on it and do it right now. It's called The Secret War on Cash from Swiss America. 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
4: Hey, welcome back to the Lars Larson Show. I'll bet the Democrats are going to wish they had not voted this way. Let me give you an example of what they've done most recently to embrace socialism. First, welcome to the Lars Larson Show. It's a pleasure to be with you on a Conspiracy Theory Thursday. 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Well, guess what? 2 days ago, the House of Representatives on Capitol Hill had passed a resolution to condemn and denounce socialism and the policy positions of the Democrat Socialists of America. Now you say, well, who voted for that? I can tell you who didn't. The measure was approved 220 to 192 with 8 Democrats voting in favor and 2 other Democrats voted present, which is kind of cowardly as far as I'm concerned. Jared Golden, who's a Democrat from Maine, and Marie Gluzenkamp-Perez, a Democrat from Washington State, had crossed party lines on a razor-thin measure, offsetting 5 GOP hardliners, and they passed it 210 to 208. That cleared the way for the resolution to reach the floor. And then the vote was with only 8 Democrats voting in favor. 192 House Democrats refused to vote yes to condemn and denounce socialism and the policies of the Democrat Socialists of America. Absolutely unbelievable. If you want to join the best conversation in talk journalism, it's here every day at 866-HEY-LARS. That's 866-439-5277. Send your emails to talk@LarsLarson.com. And consider voting in our X poll. You'll find the question at Lars Larson Show and at LarsLarson.com. And then consider this. Are Democrats trying to keep the door open to packing the Supreme Court? I suppose the easy answer to that is yes. A House vote on a constitutional amendment that would have capped the Supreme Court at 9 justices. That's all they were asking for. Say 9 is plenty. They're taking on fewer cases. They don't have as big a workload. They have better tools to answer that workload. And yet when they voted on whether or not to cap the number of justices at 9, it failed yesterday after most Democrats voted against it, despite a majority of the full House of Representatives voting in favor of it. Speaker Mike Johnson had fast

fast track the GOP-led measure by raising the threshold for passage to two-thirds. Now, it fell short of that, but the Democrats did not want to have anything to do with capping the number of Supreme Court justices, even though I think that makes tremendous sense. Our best email so far today, you can send more to talk@LarsLarsen.com. Lars, in case you haven't noticed, the Democrats have adopted Islam as their bastard child. It's not just Mamdani, AOC, Gavin Newsom, and of course Ilhan Omar and Rashida Tlaib are among others celebrating Islamic culture while attempting to push Christianity right out of the public sphere. Islam is celebrated in public schools while anything Christian is forbidden. It's a religious war that has been ongoing since the 6th century. And like any other scourge or pest, either we kill it or it will take over and it will kill us. One question. Do you still support Islam in the United States? Russia is supporting Iran. Communism and Islam are teamed up against the United States. There is no place in America for Islam or communism. If we don't fight back, they win by default. Signed, Randy. Well, I'll tell you this. The First Amendment to the Constitution, First Amendment to the Bill of Rights, says very clearly that you can have any faith you want. Do I think that most of the beliefs of Sharia Islam are compatible with a constitutional form of government? I do not. Do I think they're compatible with American government? I do not. However, if you want to follow Islam, if that is your faith belief, you have a constitutional right to do that in the United States of America. Could we reject Islam and say, if you believe in Islam, we're going to kick you out of the United States? Thoroughly unconstitutional. That's not something we're going to do. But do I think that Islam is compatible with America's pluralistic system of government in which everybody's religious rights are respected and honored? I don't think it's compatible at all. Glad to have you with me. If you want to join the best conversation in talk journalism, it's right here at 866-HEY-LARS. That's 866-439-5277. Send your emails to talk@LarsLarsen.com. Consider this. Should an insurance company get to decide if this kind of care is necessary? The family of a young man who suffered a traumatic brain injury, a TBI, is frustrated after United Healthcare deemed their request for rehabilitation and long-term care medically unnecessary. Peyton Alvarez, 25 years of age, was riding a motorcycle in April. He veered off the road and he hit a tree. Sad story. The family, on the recommendation of Peyton's doctors, reached out to the Shepherd Center in Atlanta, which specializes in rehab for brain injuries. But their insurance, United Healthcare, immediately denied covering it, deeming the care was not medically necessary. Here's what they told the family. Mr. Alvarez's current condition does not meet the criteria for coverage of the requested level of inpatient rehabilitation therapy. The rehab center does not accept out-of-pocket payments, so without insurance paying for it, Peyton Alvarez cannot receive treatment there. They said this is the rest of his life, and it's not. It's not right. They should not be able to make that kind of decision. Would you allow the insurance company to make that decision and say to the family, I'm sorry, your loved one could use this kind of rehab, but we're not going to cover it? No, I don't think they can. By the way, our solid Second Amendment man, that's Dr. A.W.R. Hawkins. He hasn't been on the show in a long time, but we love his reporting from the Lone Star State. He points out that an armed customer in Cedar Hill, Texas, shot and killed an alleged bank robber this last Monday morning in the local branch of the Chase Bank at about 9 o'clock in the morning. Fox 4 News reports the alleged robber was armed with a knife and he demanded money from bank employees. An armed customer intervened by pulling his gun and shooting the alleged robber. The wounded suspect was then outside the bank, found by responding officers, taken to the hospital, and he died. Once again, the only thing that takes care of a bad guy with a gun is a good guy with a gun. Folks, I got to tell you, these days, back to school means more than just pencils and notebooks. Back to school means laptops and tablets and a lot of your personal info moving around the internet. As the school year ramps up, so does the time you spend online. Make sure that you and your family are protected. And that's where Webroot comes in.
One word, WEBROE.

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1: This is Kevin Kimball with Stabs Prime on Jefferson Highway, and I have our bar manager, Presley, here today. 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
1: 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And don't forget,
2: there ain't no

0: Have something to say? 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
1: Hey, welcome back to the Lars Larson Show. Well, Donald Trump's trying to squeeze the Iran regime until it can no longer afford to survive. Is his strategy of economic asphyxiation going to finally bring Tehran to its knees? I thought we'd check in with Major General John King. He is a retired Army National Guard officer and Georgia's Insurance and Safety Fire Commissioner. General, welcome back to the program.
2: Thank you so much. I appreciate you having me.
1: So is this policy, is the president's approach to this the way that's going to work eventually?
2: I think so. I think it puts incredible pressure. And the key component of this is taking the ability of the Iranian Republican Guard Corps to being able to get paid. And really, they're the real only real formidable force that's keeping and suppressing their population down. And this is really targeted towards them to make sure that, you know, that the maximum amount of pressure and puts pressure on the regime to be able to survive. If they can't pay their thugs on the streets, they really can't be that effective at keeping the population down.
1: No, they really can't. But I just wonder how much longer is it going to take? Because they clearly know that Donald Trump's up against a timeline, too, because we've got the midterm elections coming up less than 60 days from now.
2: Absolutely. And they understand that. And of course, they have a lot of allies in some of the media here in America.
1: That's been
2: very helpful to them. And so it's something that they're not stupid. They understand the environment very clearly, and that's what they're playing for.
1: So what does Trump have to do to make this happen faster? Because, I mean, it would be great if he got it all wrapped up in the next three or four weeks. But given how it's gone so far in the last 6 months, I'm not holding my breath for that.
2: I agree, Lars. I think we, you know, we have to get the sources on the ground. We got to allow the Israelis to go after the key leadership in the RGC. They're the biggest obstacle. We don't want to put troops on the ground. We don't need troops on the ground.
1: Nope.
2: And nobody has better human intelligence sources and agents on the ground than Israel. And I think we have to get them engaged.
1: Okay, but by getting them engaged, hasn't Trump done more to try to hold them back than to allow them? Because I think the Israelis, they give every indication that unless Trump tells them not to, they'd love to get in there and mix it up with Iran.
2: I think so too, but I think this is about going and taking out key obstacles in the successful negotiation for this conflict, and letting their intelligence forces on the ground and their agents and their special operators to be able to get in there and to really target those key figures in the RGC who are the obstacles. Not to occupy the country of Iran. There's some key individuals and they're well known who are obstacles in this process. And I think the key is, and the Israelis are the best in the world right now.
1: So what does Trump need to do? What does he need to tell them yes about?
2: I think he's got to tell them to go ahead. Because they're obstacles. So we want to resolve this peacefully. But as long as the RGC is there and they have guns and they're suppressing the Iranian people, I don't think we're going to be talking about this after the midterms.
1: You think so? This is going to go past the midterms. And then the question becomes, how do American voters respond to this? Do they say, this is well worth it, we're going to pay higher gas or diesel prices for a period of time, but it's well worth it because we need to make sure that Iran doesn't get nuclear weapons? Or will American conservative voters not back that point?
2: The challenge here, Lars, is that the administration has not done a very good job of explaining the importance and the critical nature of the Iranians not developing nuclear weapons to continue killing Americans. I mean, they've been at this now for 47 plus years. They've been at war with us, and they've told the world that they're at war with us, but we haven't recognized the threat. Previous administrations have kicked the can down the road, and we haven't taken them seriously. I mean, the Obama administration gave them pallets of money. And so, unless we start taking this threat and we can make the case to Americans living in you know, outside these, outside in our communities, that this is worth it. I don't think Americans are really going to understand that the price of gas and the sacrifices that we're making now are worth it. We have
1: I'm sorry, sir. I'm talking to retired Major General John King, retired Army National Guard officer, and Georgia's Insurance and Safety Fire Commissioner. Why do you suppose it is that Donald Trump, who's usually willing to speak on just about any subject at length, why hasn't he been better about communicating with the American public about both his agenda and about how he plans to accomplish it? You'd think that he'd be using, he owns the bully pulpit, he could do it, so why is he holding back from that? Do you have an insight?
2: I don't think he's holding back. I think he's just has so many, you know, crises that the administration is trying to manage, and he can't do it alone. Congress has not been helpful. If nothing else, that they put any obstacles. And of course, the previous administration, did not want to support Israel. I mean, this fight has been going quite a long time. And so I think, the president is one man, and he is communicating daily. He's given more access to the media than any previous president, I think, in modern history. But he can't do it alone. It takes a whole of government approach. Now we see the Secretary of Treasury fully engaged, and he is an incredibly smart. He knows what levers to pull, and I think he's pulling them. And the key in the past is that so many of our so-called allies have bypassed the sanctions, and so they were toothless. Not today. The Secretary of Treasury is putting full measures, and he's holding anybody that violates these measures. He's gonna target them.
1: Yeah, if anybody knows how to pull the levers, it's got to be Scott Bessin. General, it's a pleasure as always. Thank you very much. I appreciate the time.
2: Thank you so much, sir.
1: That is Major General John King from the great state of Georgia. He's currently the Insurance and Safety Fire Commissioner for that state. And by the way, when it comes to weight loss, everybody loves to talk about those GLP-1 injections. And why? Because I'll admit the results are dramatic, and they work by lowering your blood sugar and reducing your appetite. But what if you want to lose weight, but you don't want those painful weekly injections, you don't want the prescriptions and all the intense side effects as well? And that's why doctors created the weight loss supplement called Lean. And the results are remarkable, and I can tell you I've used it myself. The studied ingredients in Lean have been shown to lower your blood sugar. They burn up fat by converting that fat to energy, and they curb your appetite and your cravings. 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
8: From ABC News, I'm Dave Packer. Tensions flare in the Lindsey Clancy trial. Their defense attorney saying one juror is refusing to follow the judge's instructions. ABC's Eric Katursky.
9: The judge polled jurors individually to make sure they could follow his instructions, then reminded them of the law.
10: I want to remind

0: Facts already. The jury said it can't agree if the Massachusetts mother is criminally responsible for killing her three children or if she was suffering from postpartum psychosis. The Trump administration making an urgent appeal to the Supreme Court to allow new postal service rules for mail-in ballots to take effect immediately. A federal judge temporarily blocking the changes, and North Carolina will start sending out ballots tomorrow. State Board of Elections Director Sam Hayes.
1: These are active legal proceedings, and we will allow the courts to resolve. Our responsibility is to monitor those developments and make sure that North Carolina County has clear guidance if anything changes.
0: The rules stem from President Trump's executive order aimed at restricting access to voting by mail. A candidate running for a seat in the Missouri State House has been charged with allegedly planting drugs in his primary opponent's car, according to court records.
2: Thomas Ross, candidate from Missouri House District 161, allegedly had his then-campaign manager plant cocaine in the car of his primary opponent, Lee Secker. Ross won the Republican primary and is currently running for state Senate. Court papers say Ross allegedly hatched the scheme in June. Former campaign manager provided the FBI with an audio recording of Ross. They allegedly discussed the plot, with Ross quoted saying, "You can pull it off, pull it off."
0: ABC's Chuck Severson. A Louisiana judge issuing a preliminary injunction allowing former NFL players to play with college teams. You're listening to ABC News.
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9: Hey, welcome back to the Lars Larson Show. It's a pleasure to be with you. I'm glad to get your phone calls and emails. I want you to consider this. Sanctuary states across America, about 22 of them, have spent years building walls to try to keep out ICE, to make sure that federal immigration laws are not enforced. Could the federal welfare money that they rely on be finally what tears those walls down? And I'll explain exactly what I mean and the thinking behind this, because the United States Department of Justice, the Office of Legal Counsel, the OLC, has published an opinion. They did it this week, and it tells states that if they receive federal food stamp and Social Security assistance, they are required to report the presence of known illegal aliens to the Department of Homeland Security. Now, guess what happens if they don't? They lose the money. Now, let me dig into the details of that in just a moment. First, welcome to the Lars Larson Show. If you want to join the best conversation in talk journalism, it happens right here every day at 866-HEY-LARS. 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Naysayers go to the head of the line always. 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And, of course, you can always vote in our X poll. You'll find the question at Lars Larson Show and at LarsLarson.com. Today's question has to do with a story about a mom of five who was convicted last week of delinquency of a minor. Now, what did she do? She allowed her five-year-old son to walk about a half a mile by himself inside of their gated community. And there were some people who objected to that and said, hey, you're being irresponsible as a mom. Well, it turns out that a judge has decided that they were right. I don't think they were, but she is going to be put on a child abuse registry for 7 years. She also gets a six-month suspended jail sentence. And the judge, even though he said, I've suspended the sentence, if you stay on good behavior, the conviction is going to stay on your record, but you're not going to go to jail. Should a mother face criminal charges and the prospect of jail for letting her five-year-old walk a half a mile alone inside of their gated community? My answer to that would be no. You can answer the question any way you like. You'll find it online at Lars Larson Show, and you'll also find it at LarsLarson.com. But let me get back to this question of welfare money, because I think this is one of those places where the Trump administration is likely to be very, very successful. And why? Because states around America, the 21 or 22 of them that are the so-called sanctuary states, the ones that have passed laws that say, oh, if you're an illegal alien, you're welcome to come to our state and you can hang out here all you want. Well, those states get things like Supplemental Security Income, SSI. They also get TANF, Temporary Aid to Needy Families, which is otherwise known as welfare. And those programs are required to report the presence of illegal aliens to Department of Homeland Security. But it's not

just the state or local agencies administering those programs that are required to report them. All agencies in the state. Now, where did I find that? A 1996 welfare reform law. In other words, passed when conservatives took over the Congress and Bill Clinton was president of the United States and signed the law. The law was meant to reform welfare. And what it said was, if you find that there are people taking part in this program who are, in fact, illegally in the country, you're required to report it. So, according to the Justice Department, all 50 states and the District of Columbia participate in those programs to the tune of $16 billion every year. That means that the states currently claiming to be sanctuaries, places like California, New York, Washington, Oregon, most recently Virginia, they'll have to either hand over the information or face the possibility that they're going to lose that welfare money. Now, if you say, well, why would the state care about that? Let me tell you something. When they hand out all that TANF money, they hand out all that SSI disability money, and it goes to citizens inside of a state, those citizens end up spending the money. It's a tremendous financial benefit to the state. So what is Assistant Attorney General Elliot Gazer of the Office of Legal Counsel say? When a state chooses to participate in TANF, it accepts the obligation to report illegal aliens in the United States. Tax dollars intended to help vulnerable Americans should not perversely encourage illegal entry into the United States. Now, this is where we get to a part of the law that is my favorite part. I'm not a lawyer, but I know the law. It's called the public charge rule. Now, it has been the bedrock of American immigration law for at least 100 years. And what does it say? It says that if we consider allowing somebody to come into America on a green card or with a work permit or under any other status, it says an immigrant should not be admitted to the United States if it is unlikely that he will be able to take care of himself without government assistance. And the way they frame it in the law is you are unlikely to become a public charge. Becoming a public charge means you fall onto food stamps, onto welfare, onto TANF, onto Section 8 housing, onto Medicaid. If it is likely that you would end up on one of those programs, you can't come into the country. On the other hand, if you can make the case that you've got the skills and the abilities to be able to find a job, to get a sponsor who will put you into a paycheck somewhere, that if you can do all that, then you can come into the United States. 59% of illegal alien households are on at least one of those welfare programs. 52% of legal immigrant households are in the same position. 39% of native-born Americans are on a welfare program. So, when you say, if somebody is illegally in the United States, is it more likely that they're on welfare? The statistics actually say, yes, it is more likely that they're on welfare. Even though the law was written to say, if you're likely to end up on welfare, we're not going to let you come into the country. So, is it reasonable for those states to have to follow the law? If the Trump Justice Department says, if you're one of those states and you're taking TANF money, you're taking SSI, Supplemental Security Income money, then you have to tell us about the illegal aliens. And if you decide not to tell us about the illegal aliens, then we're going to cut the money off. I think that's perfectly acceptable, and I think it makes sense. And boy, are those sanctuary states going to have a cow at this. They're going to object to it every chance they get. 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It's called The Secret War on Cash. 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
3: Hey, welcome back to the Lars Larson Show. I find it terribly disturbing the kind of weird messages that the public is getting from the public schools in America. Remember when we say public schools, I prefer to call them government-operated schools. They cost a lot of money. America spends more money on public education than every other country on earth. More money per student per year, and they produce terrible results uniformly. I mean, some kids learn, but the majority of kids do not. They end up not knowing how to read, write, or do math. And then they do things like bringing in, say, drag queens as part of that. And lately, since school's gone back into session in the fall, that's happened in at least one public school, and that's the Portland Public Schools. I thought we'd talk about that with Corey DeAngelis, who's a research fellow at the Heritage Foundation Center for Education Policy. He's the author most recently of The Parent Revolution. Corey, welcome back.
4: Hey, Lars, thanks for having me.
3: Hey, we can talk about your book here in a moment, but I want to know, should parents take a message from the idea that the public schools have decided to make drag queens part of the welcome back to school message in the fall?
4: Yeah, it's beyond parody, and it should be free advertising for school choice and homeschooling. Parents should take their kids out of these institutions, and a lot of parents are already doing so. If you look at the trends in Portland Public Schools since 2019 alone, they've lost over 6,000 students. So families are voting with their feet already. But look, I mean, this is, it's just crazy that you had this guy named Kevin Cook dress up as a drag queen by the name of Poison Waters, which you almost can't make this stuff up. The lower third called him Dr. Poison Waters, and I looked it up. It's actually not even a real doctorate. Person got an honorary degree from Portland State University, I guess, because he aligned with their political views. It's just, it's crazy. But parents should see this and say, look, The teachers union controlled government school system is trying to flex its muscle and basically telling parents, if you don't like it, you can go kick rocks. And they're showing families, conservative families in particular, that they are not there to help their children. They're there to indoctrinate them.
3: Corey, is that part of what the whole, I guess, approach to this is? Because I would think if you've got an institution like the public schools that's in trouble, and they're in trouble because they have a rapidly declining student population, and that they're out of order, you know, with a lot of parents. Parents have decided these are toxic places. And now with all that in the background, the schools say, let's double down. Let's really prove to all those parents, we are a terrible place to send your kids. Are they trying to destroy themselves?
4: It's like they've been so drunk on power for so long, they think that their time isn't coming, that they won't be held accountable. But look, public schools are funded based on enrollment. And so with fewer kids, they're going to lose money. And I bet you they're going to try to strike for more and more and try to hold kids' education hostage like they did during COVID. It's crazy. And with them not even meeting basic proficiency levels, when it comes to the public schools' math and reading scores, I mean, if you look at Portland Public Schools, only about 11% of their black students are proficient in math, and they're spending $23,000 a kid every single year. That money should go to the parents, and parents should, you know, if they want the public school, fine. But if not, if they're pushing left-wing ideology, well, then families shouldn't be forced into that system. They should be able to choose a private school, religious school, or just to be able to homeschool their kids. Problem is, Oregon is a state that actually outlawed private education back in 1922 before the Supreme Court thankfully overturned that bigoted law, when the court famously ruled in 1925 that the child is not the

0: the mere creature of the state. But it looks like the Portland public school system has not learned anything from history or from that court decision. And they do think that the kids belong to the government. They're trying to shape them in their worldview and trying to subvert the will of the parents.
1: I'm talking to Corey DeAngelis, who's a research fellow at the Heritage Foundation and the author most recently of The Parent Revolution. One last question on this. I, for the life of me, cannot figure out why there is such a, I guess, a desire on the part of the drag queens who get involved in this stuff to do drag queen story hour at public libraries for small children and drag queen this, you know, for public schools and all that. Because you'd say, well, if this is a performer, you say, well, they want somebody to come to their performance. Do they perform mostly to children? No, they're mostly performance for adults. So what is the why the attraction to performing for small children? It seems perverse to me.
0: It is perverse. They're grooming children into gender ideology, and they figured out that the best way for them to do so is to start at a young age when children's minds are malleable. And that's it's dangerous, and it should raise red flags for parents in Portland and all across the country, because this kind of left-wing ideology spreads like rapid fire into other states as well. It's not only going to be in Portland. They're going to push it in other states as well. And so parents need to push back. They need to fight back at the school board meetings. They need to fight for school choice. I know it's a heavier lift in Oregon. I know there was an initiative to try to get it on the ballot a couple of years ago with a signature gathering effort. We need to try again and have the money follow the child, because then maybe the public schools will

0: You have a quote that is attributed to Vladimir Lenin. He said, give us the child for 4 years and they'll forever be a Bolshevik. They understand that you can push this ideology on young children and then you'll get them for the rest of their lives. It's an insidious plan, and parents need to recognize it for what it is.
1: Corey, tell my audience what The Parent Revolution is all about, your book.
0: Yeah, so Parent Revolution, you can get on Amazon. It's endorsed by Trump. It's endorsed by Ted Cruz, Pete Hegseth as well. It goes over a lot of the victories we've had on school choice. In the past 5 years, we've had 18 states pass universal school choice. 31 states have opted into President Trump's new nationwide school choice program, including two Democrat governors, Jared Polis and Kathy Hochul of New York. So New York and Colorado are in already. Tina Kotek in Oregon obviously said no, but I think at some point all 50 states will come along, because this is a bipartisan issue. Whether you're Republican, Democrat, Independent, everybody wants their kids to get the best education possible, and that money belongs to your family. It doesn't belong to the government school system, especially when they're trying to replace you as a parent. So you can get a copy basically anywhere. It's The Parent Revolution.
1: Very good. That's Corey DeAngelis. Corey, thanks very much. His book is called The Parent Revolution. He's a research fellow at the Heritage Foundation Center for Education Policy. 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
5: 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United States Deputy Sheriff's Association, taking training to the next level, because lives are on the line.

0: Speak now or forever hold your peace. 866-HEY-LARS. 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
1: Hey, welcome back to the program. It's a pleasure to be with you. I'm glad to get your phone calls and emails. You know, Flock cameras and companies like those that provide the Flock cameras are a big subject lately. You don't have to be suspected of a crime for the government to potentially build a record of where you're going and where you've been. Does the Fourth Amendment still protect you? I thought we'd talk to Andrea Trefoy, who's an attorney with the New Civil Liberties Alliance. Andrea, welcome to the program.
2: Thank you so much for having me.
1: You know, one of the things I look, because I'm a bit ambivalent when it comes to these Flock type cameras, whether they're by the company Flock or some other company, because I say, well, the police tell us that they're catching a lot of bad guys and a lot of criminals. And when you've got a stolen car, maybe a stolen car with a kid in it, you know, so a child who's been inadvertently kidnapped by some criminal, I'd like to have those people caught quickly. On the other hand, do I find it more than a little bit creepy that a government agency or a private company might track us and then turn the information over a government agency? Yeah. But then when people say, well, doesn't that violate my Fourth Amendment rights? And I go, well, you know, when you're driving down the road, you don't have any expectation of privacy. And if a company decides to take pictures of your car driving down the road and then identify your license plate and then sell the data to the government, creepy, yes, illegal or unconstitutional, I don't know if I can make that case. Can you, as an attorney with New Civil Liberties?
2: Yeah, well, I mean, I think that's the big debate that's going on now. It's the, you know, utility of these cameras as a crime-fighting tool and kind of the bigger Fourth Amendment issue. So at NCLA, our position is that while ALPRs can be used for law enforcement, for legit law enforcement purposes, that's a big, something much more different than using ALPRs as kind of a dragnet surveillance tool and tracking everyone without prior suspicion, without individualized suspicion or a warrant.
1: Right.
2: So ALPRs essentially can record people's movements over time and retain that information indefinitely. And through that, police can basically reroute your daily trips. They can kind of figure out your daily movements and patterns, and that's what people have a privacy interest in, and that's what the Fourth Amendment protects.
1: By the way, Ms. Trefoy is using a term of art called ALPR. She means automated license plate reader, and I think most of the people who are listening to this who are aware of the debate know about that. So how do we get both? How do we find out where the criminals are and do it in real time, especially in those instances where time really makes a big difference, without allowing the government to go back and say, we want to go back and reconstruct where Andrea's been or where Lars has been, and so we're going to go out and use all the ALPR data, and we can map out, you know, my activities every single day of the week and twice on Sunday.
2: Right, and I think, so we don't have an issue with ALPRs, automatic license plate readers, being used to track criminals in real time. So when the police already have a license plate number or for a stolen vehicle or a suspicious vehicle or a missing person, they can theoretically use ALPRs to track that vehicle.

0: vehicle in real time.
1: Yep.
0: However, they shouldn't be allowed to use ALPRs to kind of surveil the public at large indiscriminately without the prior suspicion. And so I think, you know, the main thing is that courts really need to jump in and decide kind of whether there is a retention period for this data that is acceptable, that is protected by the Fourth Amendment. We think that a longer retention period brings up more Fourth Amendment concerns than something that deletes after a few seconds or a few minutes.
1: Okay, and the only objection I have to that is, Andrea, could we put this under some kind of seal that says the only way for law enforcement to access it is if they go to a judge and say, Your Honor, we've got a suspect in this case. We've now identified him, but we believe that he was at the scene of this crime 3 months ago, and we'd like to go back and look at the data and find out if we can find his license plate, somewhere near the scene of this crime that happened. If they can provide that kind of proof, could we hold on to the data but keep it locked up tight enough that the only way you can access it is if you have a legitimate law enforcement purpose for it, not because some cop, and sadly this has happened, wants to track his ex-wife's movements. You know, that kind of stuff, they should be fired from law enforcement anyway for that. But is there a way to get both, but hang on to the data, but keep it, say, so a judge could say, well, we'll look at this in camera, but you got to give us a legitimate reason for wanting to have the data that is a legitimate law enforcement purpose?
0: Yeah, and I think that's a harder question. It would be difficult to figure out how to kind of, because we think that it's the collection of everyone's license plate data that causes a Fourth Amendment concern. I think that is a good first step and definitely decreases some of the privacy concerns. But I think, you know, and courts are going to have to wrestle with, well, how do we, you know, stop the collection of this data en masse and how do we use it for legitimate law enforcement purposes? And so I think the courts will be, you know, getting into those questions soon and in all the new ALPR cases that have popped up around the country.
1: I guess because what I'm worried about is, and I'm thinking about a real case involving Seattle, Washington, where they put up cameras that were designed to catch people running red lights. And they included both a little bit of video because sometimes people would turn right on red and things like that. And they found out there was a murder in a neighborhood. And they said, hey, that guy left the scene of that murder at 2 o'clock. This is a real case, Andrea. He left the scene at about 2 o'clock in the morning, and there was very little traffic in that area at 2 o'clock in the morning. Can we go back and look at the video from that camera, and maybe we'll be able to identify the kind of car that's connected to the person who committed this crime? Because we know roughly when the person died, when they were murdered, and we know that the suspect would have been leaving the scene at about that time. They said, yeah, we've got the video, but we promised that we wouldn't use it for that purpose, so nobody's allowed to look at it. And I'm not exaggerating. They actually had that case. And he said, we have the information. We could probably help you find the killer. But, sorry, it's illegal, so we're not going to do it.
0: Yeah, I you know, it's a tricky situation. And I think that's why, you know, I think we need warrants. We need judicial intervention between the, you know, agencies who are collecting this data and the people that want to use it. In our case, which is called Schemmel v. Marco Island, we were challenging ALPR use in Marco Island, Florida. They have a retention period of 3 years, and that's, you know,
1: that's
0: way different
1: time.
0: Than a retention period of a few hours or days even, because with that, you can really see kind of daily habits and movements and patterns in people's movements and retrace their steps. And I think, you know, this debate is going to continue, but at the same time, the utility of ALPRs as a law enforcement tool cannot outweigh the boundaries of the Fourth Amendment. And
1: I couldn't agree with you more. That's Andrea Trefoy, who's an attorney with the New Civil Liberties Alliance. By the way, I've told you before that everybody talks about those weight loss injections because the results are dramatic. 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
10: 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And if you're a naysayer, you go right to the head of the line at 866-439-5277. 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Let's go first to Daniel, who is a naysayer. Hey, Daniel, welcome to the program. Thanks for calling. What do you and I disagree about that makes you a naysayer today?
11: About being able to use a stored registry of flock camera information for the government to go back and look on.
10: Okay, go ahead.
11: So to me, it strikingly resembles a Second Amendment issue that goes on with the National Gun Registry, where you're putting a lot of trust in the government to have this, but entrust them not to use it against you. To me, we just went through 2020 and everything was shut down. So if they are able to find that you weren't actually obeying 5 people to the house or going to church, government could overreach on you.
10: They could. So that's okay. So let me ask you this, though. A private company, in the case of Flock, now there are other camera companies that do this, but Flock is one of the bigger ones. They're a private company. They shoot video. And then they offer it, you know, for sale to various government agencies and others. Has it been misused? Yes. But most of the misuse has been in violation of the laws, which is like any other misuse of something by a police agency. So tell me what you'd like the rules to be in terms of whether the police can access some information to make a case. And let's assume it's not a case like somebody who's fleeing with a stolen car with a kid in the back right now. But let's say the police say, we think we want to make a case, but we got to figure out where Daniel was on a particular day, you. And they say, well, we know that his license plate was read by a flock camera, you know, in a certain neighborhood on

0: a certain day at a certain time. Should the police be able to access that information?
1: It sounds really nice to be able to have that kind of tool in the tool bag, and it goes both ways. And I'm comparing it a lot to the Second Amendment.
0: I'm not sure where the Second Amendment comes in, because the Second Amendment says, I have a right to keep and bear arms. Now, the government has a right to time, place, and manner restrictions on that. But let me ask you a more common question. Daniel, I'll make it, take the flock cameras out of it altogether. Because I'm neither a defender. I mean, like I said, this subject leaves me a bit ambivalent. I can see the pluses to the cameras. I can see the minuses. Let's say the police want to make a case against you. I'm going to use you again, if you don't mind me doing that. And they say, but we got to show where Daniel was on that day. So they say, we're going to go to Daniel's bank with a warrant, and we're going to say to the bank, we'd like a list of all his purchases with his debit card. And they find out that you bought a bag of jujubes or a bag of potato chips at a particular convenience store on a particular day at a particular time. They can show that transaction, right?
1: Yeah.
0: But they have to get a warrant to be able to do that. Do you object to them being able to do that? Because if they said, we got to put Daniel somewhere in the vicinity of the murder, and the murder happened at 102nd and Main, and you say, okay, what's at 102nd and Main? Well, there's a convenience store there. Well, did Daniel make a purchase at that store on that day at that time? Well, yeah, he sure did. Now, the information your bank collected is it both belongs to the bank, but arguably belongs to you as well. Should the police be able to access that information to prove that you were at that location on that day?
1: I think so, yes.
0: Yeah, I think so, too. And let's say then you go to your defense attorney and say, they're trying to accuse me of this crime. And your defense attorney says, well, how can we prove that you weren't there? And you say, well, I did buy the potato chips at 2 o'clock on that day, but the murder happened at 10 minutes after 2. And at 15 minutes after 2, I was 2 miles down the road buying gasoline at another place, which my ATM card also shows that I was making a gasoline purchase at the time they say the murder went down. So you could use the information both to put you at in the vicinity of the crime. You might also be able to say, but I couldn't possibly have done the murder because at the time you say I'm doing the murder, I'm standing there buying gasoline at a convenience store 2 miles down the road. And that information is also available not only to the cops, but it's available to you as well, right?
1: That's correct, yes.
0: Okay. So is the camera information that dramatically different than the information? And by the way, I imagine if you were in that situation, Daniel, you'd also say, I want to check with the convenience store where I bought my gasoline. I'll bet you can see me on their cameras. And you probably could. And that would actually benefit you, wouldn't it?
1: It would. In that circumstance, it definitely would.
0: Yeah. And so, because do you remember when DNA evidence first came along and everybody said, well, this is going to put a lot of people in prison? About a third of the cases involving DNA were cases that were exculpatory, meaning they showed the guy you thought did the rape or did the murder didn't actually do it. The DNA proved that they didn't do it, not that they did do it. So, and I have a feeling the cameras are the same way. So, where should we go and what limits should we put on having those cameras out there? Because I worry, Daniel, that I'll give you one good example right now. Seattle, Washington had a big shooting at an event called The Bite about 5-6 weeks ago, right? There is a third shooter from that case. They have not been able to identify him yet. Do you know what they had turned off in the area? They turned off the cameras.
1: I didn't know that.
0: Now, was that a good move? People say, well, yeah, our privacy was protected. You said, yep, your privacy and the privacy of the guy who fired the shots that hurt a lot of people.
1: That's true. That's true. The problem, I think the biggest problem with flock cameras is how much more exposure everybody has. Like you're essentially being recorded a lot more than you are now.
0: Well, maybe. If you turned off every flock camera tomorrow. Okay, let me ask you where you're still being recorded. Are you being recorded at every 7-Eleven? Are you being recorded at almost every gas stop? Are you being recorded in almost every pharmacy, every grocery store, and all those? I'm not saying it's right because it's being, but you're saying you're being recorded a lot more. So the flock cameras are getting, or cameras like flock cameras, are getting pictures of your car driving down the street. And I say, well, if I want to, I can probably find a picture of Daniel buying stuff at the pharmacy. I could probably

0: find a picture of him buying groceries at the grocery store and buying gas at the gas stop and buying cigarettes at the 7-Eleven. So I've got all that, too. Now, do we get rid of all those cameras as well? You can't, because all those private companies say, we're not going to let you get rid of those cameras. Daniel, you're a good naysayer. Thanks so much. 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
11: From ABC News, I'm Dave Packer. Iran is escalating its attacks across the Gulf, launching missiles and drones at Kuwait and other U.S. allies. According to Tehran, the strikes in retaliation for U.S. bombardments of Iran earlier this week. Meanwhile, during today's White House briefing, Vice President J.D. Vance said he wouldn't call the conflict with Iran a war, saying there's no active shooting. Reaction from Democratic Congressman James Walkinshaw, House Oversight, Military and Foreign Affairs Subcommittee.
12: Well, I'd like to hear him say that to the families of the 800 service members who have been killed and wounded. It's a war and it's a quagmire. We are absolutely stuck. We are stuck because there was no clear strategy from the beginning. And the American people are paying the cost of that at the pump, at the grocery store, and elsewhere.
11: The legal battle over President Trump's executive order targeting mail-in ballots is heading to the nation's highest court. ABC's Whit Johnson.
7: The Trump administration making an urgent appeal to the Supreme Court to allow new Postal Service rules for mail-in ballots to take effect immediately. The rules stem from President Trump's executive order aimed at restricting access to voting by mail. A federal judge temporarily blocking the changes. The administration wants to require states to provide additional information when mailing ballots through the Postal Service. Critics say the rules infringe on the state's authority to run elections.
11: Meanwhile, North Carolina starts sending out ballots tomorrow. The jury in the Lindsey Clancy murder trial, 6 days into deliberation, still deadlocked. The jury foreperson saying one juror won't follow the judge's instructions about reasonable doubt. Authorities in Minneapolis say Wednesday's mass shooting at an apartment building started outside during an arranged custody handoff. Police say the gunman died in a shootout with responding officers. Two residents were killed and five other people were hurt, including three police officers. You're listening to ABC News.
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8: Well, if the dude looks like a lady and the dude is in the ladies' room in Bossier Parish, it's a crime. State law provided civil penalties for such activity.
7: Okay.
8: But now, in Bossier Parish, it is a crime. So, a first offense, if you are using the restroom, if you're a lady in a men's restroom or a man in a lady's restroom, first offense can bring a fine as much as $250. Second can bring a fine as much as $500 and up to 30 days in jail. Now, a third or a subsequent offense, you know, maybe you got to go quite often, apparently, carries a possible $500 fine and as much as 6 months behind bars. I mean, this ordinance does not appear to criminalize the simple act of walking through the wrong door. You know, a lot of folks say, well, wait a minute.
7: Wrong door.
8: Sorry. That's not a crime, apparently.
7: Okay.
8: A parish employee must observe what the ordinance calls a violation and ask the individual to leave. So the possibility of criminal penalties arises when that person refuses the employee's direction.
7: And this can be, is this just government buildings or is this any building?
8: Well, actually, let's see. The law is, the ordinance governs restrooms, locker rooms, changing rooms, and similar facilities inside buildings owned or operated by the parish.
7: Okay. So this isn't for private companies.
8: So
7: gas stations still want to do whatever they want.

0: whatever they want to do. So you're talking about parish offices, courthouses, libraries, recreation buildings, maintenance facilities, warehouses. Okay. Now, it does not cover Bossier Parish schools. So the school system is not covered, but everything else is.
1: And I guess part of that's because the school system is technically owned by the school system. It's owned by the parish government.
0: I think there may be some other enforcement issues inside schools in terms of disruption of, you know, a lot of things. You know, because kids, you know, there are a lot of kids maybe who might use the other restroom just to kind of game the system or just to cause a disruption. You know what I'm saying? To somebody puts them on a dare, you know, I dare you to go into the ladies' restroom, you know, it's a crime. They're going to cart you off to jail.
1: Okay.
0: I mean, you're juvenile, presumably, in that case, might be treated a lot differently there. But this ordinance in Bossier Parish, I mean, it's pretty simple. It requires people to use sex-separated facilities corresponding with their biological sex.
1: So the question is, so what? Why is this? I mean, okay, you should have to use the restroom that matches your gender.
0: What do you mean, so what?
1: Why is this? Why would anybody be upset about this?
0: Oh, there are a lot of folks that are upset about it.
1: Okay, I didn't ask how many people are upset about it.
0: I get it. Well, I mean, you know the reasons why. Because they feel like you're being intolerant of those who feel like they are trapped inside, you know, the body of the opposite sex.
1: No, I'm intolerant of people.
0: Who they are.
1: I am intolerant of people who intentionally and deliberately put other people in harm's way. And if you are a woman, you have the right to be in a place where you're typically disrobing to use the restrooms and not fear that somebody of the other gender is going to come in and catch you disrobed. You have that, your right to privacy there is going to outweigh anything else. That's legitimate. And so it's not that I'm intolerant of someone who thinks they're the wrong gender. I'm intolerant of someone who thinks they're the wrong gender, insisting that everyone else think they're the wrong gender too. You do not have the right to force anybody else to believe your delusion.
0: Well, and there are a lot of folks that might say, I thought state law already dealt with this. And you would be right. The legislature enacted the Louisiana's Women's Safety and Protection Act. That was in 2024. Governor Landry signed the bill into law, and that law, it's a state law from the state legislature, recognizes male and female as distinct biological sexes,
1: right,
0: and bases those classifications on reproductive biology.
1: So that basically means the Bossier Parish law is in alignment with a law already passed by
0: the state. Well, it actually extends that law because that state law only provides for civil penalties.
1: Okay.
0: This provides for criminal penalties because they say, and the folks in Bossier Parish say, that the Bossier Parish Sheriff's Office said they have no mechanism by which to enforce the law on a criminal level.
1: And this is the first time that basically this has been placed at a criminal level anywhere in the state, as I understand. I don't think there's any other parish that's done it. And I'm not frankly surprised that Bossier Parish was the first. I mean, it's a red state. It's the home of Speaker Mike Johnson. I'm not a red state. It's a red parish. It's the home of Speaker Mike Johnson. It is a conservative parish. And again, I have no problem with what they're saying. I think the state law that even though all it did was set up civil penalties, it set up definitions that undergird the law coming out of the new law coming out of Bossier Parish.
0: And there's a lot of folks out there that say, you know what? I mean, really, we're going to tie up important law enforcement resources in enforcing this silly law that, you know, some...
1: Wait. What do you mean tie up law enforcement? You think the sheriff's office is going to be posting people at the restrooms 24/7? No, that's not what's happening. What we've done
0: But if you call them, they're going to respond. So instead of tracking down, investigating, you know, murderers and rapists, they're going to be responding to the Bossier Parish Courthouse where a dude who looks like a lady went into the women's restroom.

0: There are,
1: and I'm not making. I'm playing devil's advocate here.
0: Well, let me just beat the devil down a little bit, shall we? They already have sheriff's deputies inside the courthouse. It's not like those sheriff's deputies are, you know, going out on patrol. Their patrol is the courthouse. What the sheriff was saying was, we did not have a tool to enforce. Now we do. So if you have someone, and by the way, just think of Loudoun County Schools in Virginia. We had a kid who came in there who said he was transgender, and what he was really doing was he was raping a girl in the restroom. And they moved him to another girl, and he raped another girl in that restroom. So you say, why don't we have our sheriff's deputies out stopping raping? Well, there have been transgender people who have gone into women's restrooms and raped people in the women's restrooms. Why wouldn't we want to give the sheriff's authority the ability to stop it before it gets to a rape?
1: Well, I will say this. We do not. Louisiana does not need to apologize for believing that women and girls deserve private spaces.
0: And giving the authorities the power to enforce that protection.
1: So, you know, we'll see how this goes. I know this will be challenged in the courts.
0: I think
1: in
0: they're
1: Bossier Parish.
0: Bossier Parish is going to win. They're standing on solid ground on this. Let's get to the top three things you need to know. First thing you need to know, the SEC sued LSU over the Tiger plan to have former NFL players play for LSU this season. The SEC says LSU had a, quote, deliberate and coordinated campaign to recruit players who were cut by NFL teams in violation of conference rules. The SEC says it has a First Amendment right to determine who it wants to associate with, and that its rules say schools cannot associate with professional athletes. During the hearing today, the SEC Commissioner Greg Sankey was given extra security, was allowed to enter and exit through a private entrance to the courthouse due to death threats that had been made against him because of this lawsuit.
1: You know, what you're essentially doing is you're turning college athletics into a bailout league for professionals.
0: Yeah.
1: There are folks that were on the rosters of NFL teams last month. They got cut. And so now they're like, well, I'll go play at the NCAA level.
0: And what is the problem with people for threatening to kill people over a football game?
1: That's just nuts.
0: As someone who's received death threats because of a football game, grow up. Second thing you need to know, the town of Homer, Louisiana, has stopped payments to the company that installed all of its water meters. Louisiana Attorney General Liz Merle told the town's fiscal administrator David Greer to stop payments on the water meters because the contract that was used to make the deal for the water meters was unconstitutional. The contract did not receive approval from the State Bond Commission before it was signed. By not paying for the meters, Homer's going to save $13,000 a month. Attorney General Liz Merle also sent out similar letters to other Louisiana municipalities that use the same company, Sustainability Partners, saying contracts with them were null and void.
1: You know what? I love me some Liz Merle. Always standing up for us.
0: Yeah, but this is going to lead to lawsuits. This is going to get into the courts. And the third thing you need to know, two former school principals have pled guilty to failing to report child abuse. Principal Lauren Fassian and assistant principal Tanya Barth both decided to plead guilty to the charges. Both were arrested back in May of this year for failing to tell police of investigations into child abuse involving two students at E.E. Lyon Elementary School. Authorities have not specified what those abuse allegations are due to privacy concerns for the children involved. St. Tammany Parish Public School System Superintendent Frank Jabia says both women are still employed by the district, but neither one is working at Lyon Elementary this year.
1: You know, I don't know the particular facts, but, you know, when it's evident that a child is being abused,
0: and you have a duty to report, which teachers and principals have a duty to report, you've got to do it.
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1: Well, this weekend's game with Clemson, LSU's home game, home opener.
0: Right.
1: Apparently, Livy Dunn is going to be there. Theo Vaughn, ESPN's College Game Day is going to be there. And apparently, the school says they have issued more than 900 media credentials, which is the most credentials they have ever issued for a single football game in school history. Now, some of those folks are, you know, obviously there for Lane Kiffin, right? This will be his initiation, the Death Valley initiation of Lane Kiffin.
0: His first game as head coach.
1: But, you know, I saw this on social media, and I went and did a little research. Apparently, there's a book coming out called Lane Being Lane. Have you seen this? Have you seen any of the rumors?
0: No.
1: And John Talty is the author, and apparently he spent a lot of time on Nick Saban's staff in the mid-2010s. And he says that in the book, he says that while Kiffin would not be fired for banging off-field behavior, did reach Nick Saban's desk. And pardon the language here, but Nick Saban told at least one staff member, and this is from, again, this is from the book Lane Being Lane, the story of Lane Kiffin that is coming out September 15th. And this is an interview in Vanity Fair about the book. And the author said that Nick Saban told at least one staff member there at Alabama in the mid-2010s, you've got to keep Lane away from the girls that are in college. Just keep him away from the sorority girls. Make sure they've graduated college or are working a job.
0: Dear Lord, that's not good.
1: And that's being reported by Yahoo Sports, but there are a number of other outlets talking about this. And, you know, is it fair to, I mean, when you get the kind of paycheck that Lane Kiffin is getting, you're going to get the kind of attention that these types of stories obviously come out. Now, whether any of it is true or not, I mean, it's out there.
0: Okay, but you ask, is it fair? It's only fair if it's true.
1: If it's true.
0: If it's not true, it's not fair. And again, the only reason why it would be a fair thing if it were true to be publishing is because he is a public person. He's a public employee. He's the highest paid public employee in the state of Louisiana. He was the one of the two highest paid public employees in the state of Mississippi. So, I mean, he's...
1: Well, and Nick Saban has not denied that he made that statement. So he has not denounced this excerpt from the book of... called Lane Being Lane.
0: Wow.
1: So anyway, I hope that...
0: So the question is, did Louisiana know this?
1: Did they know this?
0: Before they hired Lane Kiffin?

0: They look
1: the other way.
0: Or are we about to pay another ex-coach?
1: Oh, goodness gracious.
0: $45 million?
1: Well, I mean,
0: $35 million?
1: He's already under fire here for, you know, suiting up former NFL players.
0: Yeah, which the SEC's lawsuit, and in the first day of hearings on that, it seems like the judge is leaning more towards SEC's standpoint than Louisiana's standpoint, although apparently Liz Merle wants to chime in. I don't know if she's been allowed to write an amicus brief or not. But
1: Now, not that it matters, but apparently, you know, these escapades that maybe Saban, that had reached Saban's desk
0: right.
1: about Lane Kiffin, who was on his staff.
0: Right.
1: It was at a time that Nick Saban apparently was separated from his wife, and his wife and his children were living in California.
0: Okay.
1: And I guess he was back in, you know,
0: Nick Saban
1: on
0: was.
1: Campus there in Alabama.
0: Lane Kiffin. Okay.
1: Lane Kiffin's wife and children were living in California. He was separated at the time.
0: All right.
1: So, you know, he was on campus and, you know, he had a lot of extra time to perhaps.
0: Oh, that's not going to be a good excuse. I'm not
1: making an excuse. I'm just putting it into context. And look, obviously people go through difficult times and deal with it in some very unhealthy ways. And perhaps that is all behind him now. And certainly the folks who hired him, you know, maybe that was something that was discussed. And obviously he convinced them that was not going to be an issue going forward.
0: Or did Louisiana just not know about it when they hired him?
1: Or did they not care because
0: he was winning at Ole Miss?
1: One of the two, right? But anyway, it's a big game this weekend. I know that. Now it's hopefully just on the field for Lane Kiffin.
0: Yeah, the offseason for LSU has had almost as much news as the Dallas Cowboys usually have in their off seasons. So that's not a good thing.
1: Lane, keep the scoring on the field. That's it. No scoring.
0: Wow.
1: Elsewhere.
0: Wow.
1: What?
0: Let's dig deep. Working in a coal mine, going downtown. Working in a coal mine. So this new report came out, I guess this is last week. The Louisiana legislative auditor had done a review of all the different boards, the state boards across the state of Louisiana. Are you on any of these boards, these special state boards?
1: What boards?
0: Like,
1: no.
0: Like any, like the state's got a whole bunch of boards for a whole bunch of...
1: I don't think I am.
0: There are 492...
1: I mean, I probably have been.
0: In the past?
1: Yeah, you know, I've done a lot of different things.
0: There are 492 boards and commissions statewide. 492. We've got nearly 500 of these things.
1: Gotcha.
0: It turns out many of those aren't meeting at all. They're what's called dormant boards. It's from the Center Square reporting on
1: that. Is everybody's bored?
0: Louisiana lawmakers eliminated 25 boards and commissions this year in an effort to

0: recommended lawmakers consider abolishing them or taking steps to make them functional. Another 22 entities are officially listed as active, despite having no meeting notices or minutes posted since at least the end of 2022.
1: Well, you know
0: why? So we got somewhere around 35, 40 different boards that only exist on paper.
1: You know why?
0: Why?
1: Because a lot of them are appointed by the governor.
0: Okay.
1: And it's a form of political patronage.
0: Then it needs to go away.
1: I mean, so you donate a little money to a candidate.
0: And you get to put your name on a resume.
1: And then the candidate becomes the governor.
0: Right.
1: And I'm not saying that
0: so
1: that
0: it's a this form governor, of fraud.
1: I'm not saying this. No. I'm just saying.
0: If we're naming people to boards that don't exist because those people were donating to a political campaign, that is fraud, my friend.
1: I know, but this is a system that has been in play. So I guess really, I mean, long before Governor Landry was elected into office.
0: I get that, but just because we've been doing fraud since Huey Long doesn't mean we should continue doing fraud.
1: Well, maybe these boards ought to be reinvigorated and do some good for the state.
0: Or maybe we don't need 500 boards for a whole variety of different things of government involvement.
1: Well, what's one example?
0: All right, the North Bossier Levee and Drainage District Board of Commissioners. It legally exists. It has no members.
1: Oh, maybe we could get appointed to it then. How about that?
0: I don't feel like donating to any political campaigns in order
1: I didn't say that.
0: You did say that.
1: I said sometimes that happens, okay. I'm sure.
0: The Coastal Louisiana Levee Consortium, designed to coordinate coastal parishes and levee districts, has not met since December 2022 because its membership requirements have made obtaining a quorum difficult.
1: Oh, pick me. I'll show up.
0: The Small Business Compliance Advisory Panel.
1: Yes.
0: Meanwhile, has not met since August 2011 because of unfilled appointments. If we haven't had
1: Small business.
0: If we haven't had a meeting for 15 years.
1: Yes.
0: Do we need the board? Does this Small Business Compliance Advisory Panel, which is apparently supposed to just be advising about how small businesses can be compliant...
1: Maybe we don't have as strong a business-friendly environment in Louisiana because this stinking board hasn't met for 15 years.
0: Or maybe all of these boards create an environment that's not business-friendly by having extra red tape and extra hoops for people to jump through
1: Obviously, they're not meeting, so, I mean, they might not be having that kind of effect at all.
0: Get rid of boards that aren't doing anything, at least.
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1: Okay, so the Trump dollar is out. And now it's getting into circulation. And yes, it is real money.
0: Yes.
1: And yes,
0: it's worth more than a dollar.
1: I think it's pretty cool. The dollar coin.
0: Right.
1: And before, you know, yes, you can actually spend it. I know a lot of folks aren't so sure.
0: I wouldn't. It's gold. It's worth more than a dollar. It's worth like $61. I know it's called
1: 61. It's solid gold.
0: It's not just a regular dollar. I mean, I know the U.S. Mint is printing it. I know they said they put the U.S. dollar on there. But in order to buy it, you have to spend $61 to get this dollar coin.
1: It's pretty cool. Pretty cool. So basically, so what it has, of course, the front features President Trump's portrait, along with three things that ought to make all Americans smile, right? Liberty, it says liberty, in God we trust, and then 1776 through 2026. And then you turn it over and you get the presidential seal, you know, with the eagle and the olive branch and the arrows and the words e pluribus unum, out of one, out of many, one.
0: Right.
1: That's America right there on a coin. And I like it. I like it a lot.
0: So now, one of the things that's controversial about this is it does have President Trump's picture on it. And you're not supposed to have coins with people who are alive on the coins, certainly not the current sitting president. However, there is precedent going back to Calvin Coolidge from the nation's 150th birthday when they did a commemorative coin.
1: So it's commemorative.
0: It is a commemorative coin of the 250th anniversary. Well, when we did 150 back when Calvin Coolidge was president, his picture was put on the obverse of a coin because it was celebrating the 150th.
1: Now, the information that I'm seeing from the U.S. Mint's website, you can buy 25. They're selling 25 of these coins, of these dollar coins, for $61.
0: Oh, that's what it says, 25.
1: 60, yeah, you get 25 of these
0: for $61.
1: $61.
0: So if this was a dollar coin worth a dollar, that should be $25. So it's worth more than what the coin,
1: right? So if you're purchasing
0: the face value on it,
1: right?
0: Is.
1: So if you're purchasing them directly from the mint, you know, your people who are buying them directly from the mint are already paying a premium over face value,
0: right? But if you hold on to it, the idea is that this coin then becomes more valuable over time.
1: Yeah, and look, it's bigger than Trump. I mean, yeah, he's the president. He's the current president at this commemorative anniversary,
0: right?
1: And so there you go.
0: And if there hadn't been, you know, shenanigans in the 2020 election, this could have been somebody else's picture. Could have been Biden's picture on the coin.
1: It'd be worth a lot less. Okay.
0: Yeah.
1: And it wouldn't be made of gold.
0: No. Yeah.
1: I'm not quite sure what it would be made of. Chocolate.
0: Probably minced chocolate chip.
1: Love chocolate.
0: Yeah. All right. Let's say what. The left has a problem with political violence. We've talked before about, you know, the mass shootings from transgender folks and things like that, the attempted assassinations against President Trump.
1: Hey, wait a minute. The right has a problem with political violence, too, of the left.
0: Really?
1: We have a problem when the left exposes themselves for the violent thugs that they are.
0: Yeah, we don't like it, but we're not the ones that are committing political violence by and large.
1: It's everybody's problem still.
0: So the left wants to cause physical harm for people they disagree with. And now that's not just among the far left. It's a problem even for moderates in the party. Remember, President Joe Biden used to say he wanted to take

0: Donald Trump out back and beat him up. Right? Remember that?
1: Yeah, take him back around the back of the gym or whatever, if they were in high school together.
0: But it's also not just violence against the right. Even moderates in the Democrat Party seem to be willing and perhaps even eager to commit physical violence against people within their own party. And they seem to think that bragging about their violent tendencies is a good thing. To demonstrate what I'm talking about, here's Rahm Emanuel, former mayor of the city of Chicago, former advisor to President Barack Obama. He's calling himself a moderate Democrat. He's on CNN over the weekend talking about going on Hassan Piker's podcast. Hassan Piker, far left guy, Muslim, perhaps extremist, but he's certainly got some extreme views, communist, that type of thing. Anyway, here is Rahm Emanuel saying why he would go on Hassan Piker's podcast. Take a listen.
2: Go asked a whole bunch of people who are thinking about running in 2028, you among them, mm-hmm. whether they'd go on with Piker. You said yes. Would you still say yes today? And why?
3: So I can give him a 2x4 upside his head because of what he said. You have an attorney general in Michigan that cannot show up at their own party because she's Jewish and fears for her safety. You know, even paranoid people have enemies. Okay? You have 2% of the population is Jewish and 75% of all hate crimes are directed at Jews, religious hate crimes. Now, if this was any other constituency, the party would deal with this.
0: Okay, so he said, hey, she was asked, would you still go on Hassan Piker's podcast? He says, yes, I would go on to hit him upside the head with a 2x4 because of what he said. So you have a moderate Democrat saying on air, the reason he would go on a far left podcast is because he would want to commit an act of violence in order to silence the person over what they're saying. Again, this is un-American. This is the problem with politics in America today. Too many people, especially on the left, think that the proper response to someone saying something you don't like is to commit an act of violence.
1: No, I don't disagree. So I guess there's a moral justification here for what's the guy's name?
0: Hassan Piker?
1: No.
0: Rahm Emanuel.
1: For Rahm Emanuel.
0: Yeah, he's saying Hassan Piker says nasty things about Jews, and so therefore I want to hit him.
1: Okay. And not
0: just hit him. I want to hit him with a 2x4.
1: With a 2x4.
0: Which could be a deadly weapon.
1: Okay, but do you think you're maybe taking that literally and he was intending it in a figurative way to say, you know what, this sort of thing is unacceptable. It, just like somebody that says, you know what, I think it's a good idea that, you know, we bring slavery back. And you would go, you know what, if I ever see that guy, I'm going to punch that guy right in the mouth. And you're not really going to punch him right in the mouth, but what you're going to say is that is such an abhorrent thought, an abhorrent statement to make. I mean, it's just an immoral one that, you know what, I'm just gonna slap you around.
0: No, I wouldn't say that given this day and age. Donald Trump has received more attempts on his life than any president in the history of the United States of America,
1: which is completely unacceptable.
0: And it comes from too many people, especially on the left, saying we should punch him in the face. We should 86-47. We should cut his head off and stand on a magazine cover with his severed head there. The violence.
1: So there's no distinction anymore between, you know what, I disagree with what you are saying.
0: You know, there was a great movie back in the 1990s with Robin Williams, Jeff Bridges, called The Fisher King. You ever see The Fisher King?
1: I have not.
0: So it was about this DJ, Shock Jock. And somebody said, hey, you know, these elitists that are at these parties, man, somebody should just go in and blow them up. And so then a guy did. When you're in a platform like Rahm Emanuel has, your words have more power than perhaps you know. And if you're saying that your political enemy should deserve a 2x4 upside the head, someone's going to take your words seriously. And the Democrat Party has too many people advocating for political violence because their words fall short.
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0: Remember the days when you could just ask, who's your daddy, to figure out if someone was trustworthy.
1: Back then, if their daddy was a good guy, you figured they were too. But these days, it's not that simple.
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0: Welcome back to American Ground Radio. I'm Stephen Parr with Louisar Abalone.
1: You know, this one really bothers me.
0: Uh-oh.
1: You know, after more than 12 years, Maria Bartiromo has been fired or let go by Fox.
0: Okay.
1: Effective immediately. That's it. No long farewell, no victory lap, no celebration of her remarkable career. Just, we thank Maria for her work over the last 12 and a half years and wish her all the best on her next chapter.
0: Huh.
1: I mean, really? I mean, we're talking about Maria Bartiromo. I can't be the only one that's a fan.
0: No.
1: I mean, she...
0: Donald Trump Jr. was.
1: Bartiromo?
0: Oh, no, that's Gary Guilfoyle. I'm sorry, you're right.
1: Yeah. No, I was going to say...
0: No, but you know what? President Trump has been a fan of Maria Bartiromo.
1: No, she's a staunch Trump supporter.
0: Yeah.
1: Staunch conservative. I mean, truly, I used to watch her shows on Sunday mornings.
0: Right.
1: And, I mean, she's not someone who wandered into television journalism last Tuesday.
0: Okay.
1: I mean, she spent two decades at CNBC. She was the first journalist to report live every day from the floor of the New York Stock Exchange. I mean, she's one of the most

0: recognizable financial journalists in America.
1: Right.
0: And she went on to Fox and interviewed all sorts of folks. And I guess where I'm going with this is, do you think her very public support for President Trump was part of the problem? I don't know. I mean, neither does anybody outside people directly involved.
1: Right, because...
0: But she did have a very strong relationship with Trump. She interviewed him repeatedly. She interviewed, you know, the leadership in both the House and the Senate repeatedly. She interviewed his cabinet secretaries repeatedly.
1: But to say that Fox would have fired her because she was close to the Trump administration doesn't make a whole bunch of sense, because Fox has got, look, Donald Trump's favorite White House reporter is Peter Ducey, right?
0: Well, and also Hannity. Hannity is very close to the president as well. And you have to wonder, you know, how much longer does he have as well?
1: So, I mean, it's a question of, you know, was this about ratings? Was it about contract? Was their contract up and they're negotiating and it just came to an impasse? Was this about something else off camera that we don't know about and they decided not to release? We don't know. It doesn't make logical sense that it's because she's too close to Trump, because that's the side of the bread that they get their butter.
0: Well, anyway, nevertheless, Marita Bartiromo, I think she deserved a little less or a little more.
1: A little bit more than just
0: respect.
1: Bye-bye.
0: Hey, you're done.
1: Yeah. Let's play a game.
2: Playing with the Queen of Hearts. Like battleship.
3: Shall we play a game?
1: Okay, so ustaxtools.com just put out a list of the overall tax burden by states per capita. So this isn't just income tax, but this would be sales tax and property tax and other taxes like that combined.
0: Okay.
1: So which states have the lowest tax burden per person in the United States?
0: So you're saying once you add federal taxes are included in this?
1: No, this is
0: no,
1: this
0: just
1: state
0: and local.
1: State and local.
0: State and local taxes only. Okay. Low taxes.
1: Yep.
0: How about Texas?
1: Number 7 on the list.
0: How about Florida?
1: Florida, number 2.
0: Tennessee.
1: Number 6.
0: Oklahoma.
1: Not in the top 10.
0: Let's see here. Louisiana.
1: Not in the top 10.
0: Yeah, I know. Okay. Georgia.
1: Georgia, not in the top 10.
0: Wow. Okay. I said Florida, right?
1: You said Florida, you said Texas, you said Tennessee. You're off to a blazing start.
0: Arizona.
1: No.
0: Wow. Low taxes.
1: Yep.
0: Low taxes.
1: Low
0: where
1: taxes.
0: People are moving. A lot of folks moved to Tennessee, the Texas, to Florida.
1: Sure.
0: South Carolina.
1: South what?
0: South North Carolina?
1: South what?
0: South Carolina?
1: No.
0: South Dakota.
1: Yeah, number 5 on the list, South Dakota.
0: Okay.
1: No, I'm sorry, North what?
0: North Dakota?
1: North, number 10 on the list, North Dakota.
0: Oh, I'm doing great. I'm doing much better than I thought. let's see here. You know what?
1: I'm gonna
0: bow out.
1: So we got number 1 is Alaska, which I did not expect that, but Alaska does actually a big rebate to all of its citizens because of all the oil money up there.
0: Okay.
1: So Alaska, Florida, Nevada, New Hampshire. Number 4.
0: That's
1: South Dakota, number 5. Tennessee, number 6. Texas, number 7. Washington State, number 8, although that may change with their new wealth tax.
0: Washington State?
1: Wyoming, number 9, and North Dakota, number 10. Washington State does not have an income tax. It's the only blue state in the country that does not have an income tax that still plays out. They've got a lot of other
0: but
1: taxes.
0: They're so woke there.
1: So woke. And in Seattle, they're raising taxes. But you got 7 red states, 2 blue, purple states, 1 blue.
0: Okay.
1: What are the states with the highest tax burden per capita?
0: The highest tax burden?
1: Yeah.
0: California.
1: Number 5.
0: New York.
1: Number 9.
0: Illinois.
1: Number 10.
0: Let's see here. Rhode Island.
1: Rhode Island. Not in the top 10.
0: Massachusetts.
1: Massachusetts. Not in the top 10, surprisingly. I was surprised by that one.
0: Maryland.
1: Maryland. Not in the top 10.
0: Delaware.
1: Number 4.
0: Connecticut.
1: Number 7.
0: Let's see here. New Jersey.
1: Not in the top 10.
0: I'm going to bow out.
1: Okay. Number 1, Oregon. It's interesting. Washington's in the lowest. Oregon's in the highest. Number two, Hawaii. Three, Minnesota. Four, Delaware. Five, Maine. Six, California. Seven, Connecticut. Eight, Virginia.

0: Virginia, 9 New York, 10 Illinois. 9 blue states, 1 purple state. So once again, almost all the states that have the lowest tax burden per person, red states.
1: Yes.
0: Almost all the states that have the highest tax burden per person, blue states. I wonder if that's just a coincidence. We'll be right back.
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0: Welcome back to American Grail Radio, Steve Parr with Louis R. Avalone.
1: So J.D. Vance says that even Democrats have to admit to the stunning level of access offered by the Trump administration.
0: They really should. No president has ever done more interviews with the media than President Trump.
1: And that's just
0: historical fact.
1: And then he went on to praise former White House Press Secretary Caroline Leavitt. This press conference this past week was the first since the formal departure of former White House Press Secretary Caroline Leavitt.
0: Yeah.
1: But Democrats in the establishment media, traditionally they take up most of the press briefing room.

0: But I think the Trump administration, I mean, has basically just opened the floodgates.
1: Well, yeah, they've allowed more people to get White House credentials. They have a specific seat they reserve up front for new media, for online bloggers, non-traditional people. They've allowed groups like Breitbart to come in. Breitbart have been banned in previous ones because they're seen as, you know, a bias to the right. The previous administrations had no problems having press administrations, press reporters who were biased to the left, like Jim Acosta on CNN. People considered him to be a reporter when clearly he was not. He was an advocate from day one for the far left. Or as Donald Trump once referred to him, he was fake news. Jim Acosta was, man, the epitome of it.
0: Well,
1: so it's just, look, if the press isn't going to be fair and balanced, then you've got to allow people who have a different viewpoint into the press briefing room so that in the aggregate you get fair and balanced.
0: Well, and I think there's a difference between liking what a president says and having a president willing to stand in front of reporters and say it. Because, look, we can all debate the issues. The larger point is Donald Trump is accessible.
1: He is.
0: Sometimes unbelievably accessible. I mean, he talks walking to the helicopter.
1: Yeah.
0: He talks getting off the airplane. He talks in the Oval Office. He talks during executive order signings. He talks at cabinet meetings, at press conferences. He talks when reporters shout questions across the room. Now, you might not like exactly what he says, especially when he says, that is a stupid question. What a stupid question.
1: But sometimes there's stupid questions. Whoever said there are no stupid questions has never been to White House briefing.
0: But he's available. That's the point of it all.
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5: From ABC News, I'm Dave Packer. The jury in the Lindsey Clancy murder trial getting ready to deliberate for a seventh day. The defense asking the judge to remove one of the jurors. The jury foreperson saying one juror won't follow the judge's instructions about reasonable doubt. ABC News legal contributor Bernarda Villalona.
6: While, yes, there's an allegation that that person is not following the law, you got to remember there's 12 jurors that heard the same evidence, and they're making a different determination factor when it comes to what the facts and the evidence is and then applying it to the law. So a simple disagreement is not grounds for removal of a juror.
5: The jury must decide if the Massachusetts mother is criminally responsible for killing her three children or if she was suffering from postpartum psychosis. The U.S. and Iran trading a fresh round of airstrikes, but Vice President J.D. Vance speaking at the White House press briefing Thursday, playing down the war.
7: I wouldn't call it a war. Right now, there is no active shooting. I recognize there have been places where this has flared up. Major combat operations, again, major combat operations lasted for about 6 weeks.
8: Pushed to say when this will end, Vance put the onus on the Iranians, saying they need to stop shooting at commercial ships in the Strait of Hormuz. But he notably didn't say what the plan is to get Iran to stop. Karen Travers, ABC News, the White House.
5: Billionaire Leon Black was a no-show before the House Oversight Committee regarding the Epstein files. Black was friends with Jeffrey Epstein, accused of bankrolling the convicted sex offender after he was sentenced to prison in 2008. Black has denied all wrongdoing and filed suit against the Oversight Committee. Committee Chair James Comer.
9: I would hold him in contempt right now. This is the first time of all the people we've brought in, of all the powerful billionaires and political people we've brought in for interviews and depositions, this is the first time anyone's filed suit.
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5: I'm sorry, but if this Lindsay Clancy case has proved anything to me as far as, like, the rest of the world, it's that men can't think for themselves. You guys don't have your own brain, do you? You just gotta be told what to think, how to feel, and you're just gonna go with it. Y'all ain't got no backbone. Bunch of jello back little bitches. It's embarrassing.
6: And let me just say this. If that was a black man standing over Lindsay Clancy, if her husband was black, we'd be having a different trial right now. Even if it was not, if Patrick was still white and a random black neighbor showed up and said, oh my God, crisis, call 911. I even think that would turn out differently. They'd be blaming him. They wouldn't just take his word for it. They wouldn't just be like, oh, yeah, true. Imagine the man's black. Now what? Now what are you going to do? What's your next move? To investigate. But because he's a white man with privilege and money, you're like, he's telling the truth. The truth has been told.
7: Oh, Lord, have mercy. Welcome, my friends, to the Thursday edition of Bo Snerdly's Rush Hour, the fast hour in American media. The latest on it is that her lawyer, according to a report, says there's one holdout. I don't know whether that's true or not. The judge called him back in, interviewed him one by one, sent him back to deliberate. I got a note from the Countess of Conspiracy that is going to take me the rest of the night to go through point by point on the Princess Diana is here to save me today from my own thoughts. And
1: it's time for Radio Royalty with James Golden and America's Princess of Policy, Princess Di.
7: Thank goodness she's here with me today, ladies and gentlemen. I feel abandoned when she leaves. I feel like half my brain is gone. I feel like I can't think properly, like I don't know. It's been like this for years. And she abandoned us for 3 weeks, out visiting all the lands and various provinces in her vast kingdom. But she's back now. Her goodness, her wonderfulness, her highnessness, her loveliness. She's here, Princess Diana, in the houseness. Good afternoon, my princess.
8: Oh, my goodness, Sir James. It's always wonderful to speak with you, even in the middle of the week. And you are the sledgehammer of truth and the prince of perspicacity. So I am just so always happy to speak with you.
7: I'm the prince of, I don't know what the hell is happening in America. These broads, I'm sorry. I withdraw that remark. These liberal women, and yes, they're liberal. There's no debate about it. Hold a second. Even now, she's not wrong. Who's not wrong? I'm getting it. Lindsay Clancy, before we start, please, your thoughts, please, Princess Diana.

0: make it make sense.
1: Oh, goodness. I have been so distressed by, you know, you have played all week and last week as well, some of the quote-unquote thoughts of these, you know, it's just so discouraging. And if I was listening to you, if I was a young man looking to date, I think that I would find that would be a question I would ask, and I would run from any woman who would justify a murder of children. And so I have found a lot of these women who have, you know, from their cars or their houses, they film them in every thought they think they have, and the irrationality and the selfishness. And the, you know, I have to say, on the death of Gloria Steinem, who passed away, there's a continuum. You had Gloria Steinem, whose life work was to get quote unquote reproductive freedom, abortion legal. She worked for it for decades, succeeded. And the continuum goes to Governor Maura Healey of Massachusetts, who, with a lot of women behind her, just celebrated that she removed all restrictions on abortion, or allowing abortion at any point in the pregnancy. And then you have, now you've moved on that continuum to the willingness of young women to justify the murder of beautiful children. And I find that there is a connection between one another, and it is very much a dark period for our country.
0: A dark period indeed. I can't believe some of what I hear, and I have more of it today. But the reason that I asked you, please, to come on, you shared with us Saturday, and for those that didn't hear it, we are going to take our time and go through it, Princess Diana will, what I'm referring to as the list. And please explain, Princess Diana, what the list is.
1: Well, I have been annoyed, discouraged, in addition to what I was just talking about, at some of the so-called Republican voters whining and complaining. And basically the attitude is, what have you done for me lately, President Trump? They're saying, where are the arrests? Wake me up when there's something happens. The deportations aren't going fast enough. The voting doesn't matter. Nothing is happening. And their conclusion, a lot of these people online especially, saying, I'm not voting, or I might even vote for the Democrat. And so I just want to take these people by the shoulder, look them in the eye, and recite just a smidgen of what the president has accomplished this term. And so I did put together a list. And the first one that on every list of accomplishments has to be the border. It has been shut down. It has been secured. There is no one coming across the border. In fact, he made a national defense area surrounding the border so that we have the Department of War manning the border so no one can get through. We also have, as part of that, the largest mass deportation in American history. 3 million people. We have 3 million fewer people. The first time this has happened, if you look at the population of the United States, the first time this has happened in over 100 years, where the population has declined, and that is because of the deportations, a lot of them self-deportations. You also have the travel ban on 39 countries. 50,000 in July TPS was ended. You have 200,000 visas declined. You have an immigration moratorium worldwide, which no one is reporting about, that the State Department has been so upset with the people coming through from all of our embassies, who are then wards of the state and go on welfare. And so Marco Rubio shut it down and said, we're going to have training. We're going to have, you know, different standards so that we do not bring into this country people who immediately need welfare. That has happened globally. And there has been zero coverage of it on the right-wing media as well. And so that is an important part of the border. We've ended catch and release, the asylum abuse, the parole abuse. And so then we have had the tax cuts, which were made permanent. This is the largest

just Tax Cuts and U.S. History, no tax on tips over time and fewer taxes on Social Security. We have the energy dominance of the U.S., the oil, the gas, the pipelines. We outproduce in energy Saudi Arabia and Russia combined now. We are the first country to export over 100 million metric tons of liquid natural gas in a year. Plus, I'm not even mentioning the Venezuela deal, which I did not mention on Saturday, which is basically we now control over 60% of the world's oil now that we've added that Venezuela deal, and Chevron is going to invest $7 billion. We have 17 oil fields in Venezuela and control 65 billion barrels of oil reserves. So I didn't mention that one. So that is an addition to what I had mentioned there. We have the Treasury Department has disrupted the leftist and terror money networks, their entire infrastructure. We have Scott Bessent is going after Soros, the SPLC, CARE, cutting off all the NGO funding. We've got the left tax-exempt political empire, which is being disassembled by this Treasury Department. You've got the Antifa and a lot of these new terrorists blacklisted who use the same servers and has been now specially designated global terrorist entities. Antifa, BlackBloc, Hamas, Hezbollah, the IRGC in Iran were using the same networks for their logistics, for their planning, for all of their communication, and now that has been interrupted. We have the billions of fraud that has been uncovered. That is an across-the-government outreach. It's not just the vice president. You have that going throughout the government where all of the billions of dollars in fraud is being uncovered and shut down. We have the reductions in the federal workforce. We have 327,000 fewer federal employees, which means that the taxpayer is not on the hook for all of those salaries and benefits. And in fact, those almost 500,000 employees now are bringing in tax dollars because they're in the private sector now. So you had 3 million federal workforce now is reduced to 2.7 million. I think it's a start. There still needs to be more reduction. You have had deregulation where Trump has cut 130 regulations for every new one. And most of those deregulations have happened in the energy and the environmental and the business. He has completely rolled back all of the green energy mandates. He has rolled back the DEI and the trans policies in all federal agencies. Officially, in the U.S. government, there are only two sexes. And that has had ripple effects worldwide, countrywide, nationally. You have the mail-in ballot restrictions, which are still making their way through the courts. However, as of today, they are in effect. And so we've got lawsuits happening. But as far as today, the midterms will be tracked by the U.S. Postal. The ballots, the mail-in ballots will be tracked by the U.S. Postal Service. We have $18 trillion in investments being brought in. The manufacturing is exploding. The plants are being built. Companies are moving back into the American country, and you see that going on with Canada. We have a lot of the plants coming, the auto plants coming back, the reindustrialization and reshoring of the car industry. We have the Golden Dome missile defense over the U.S., which was, of course, Star Wars, which is, we've seen this in Israel, which is protection from missiles. We have this over our country now, thanks to Trump making it happen. It was made fun of, remember Star Wars, it was called SDI, the Strategic Defense Initiative, and Trump has called it the Golden Dome. It is in place over this country. We have 8 peace deals he has made, the NATO increase in spending. Trump has driven China from the Western Hemisphere, the Panama Canal, Venezuela, and Cuba. And so the safety and the security of this hemisphere is tenfold what it was before he came into his second term. We have the Trump accounts, which every American child
is given a

0: $1,000, which will be then invested in the marketplace so that when that child turns 18, he will have potentially tens of thousands of dollars that he can then use to go to school, to go to trade school, to start a business. It's a huge investment in the next generation. We have had the entire Department of War, the warrior ethos, the recruiting has increased. We also have, as you said last time, you added in something very important, which was Trump's lawsuits against the media, which has been the pushback, the first president ever to do so. We also have his fighting spirit, which has pushed back on all of these, you know, federal district court judges. And we now have a president that has a 90% win at the Supreme Court.
1: Now, we're going to hold it at that point because we have to take a break. Next segment's going to be short. Keep it right here, folks. Princess Diana is with us. This list is incredible. Spotify, on this day in 2024, won a long-running court date in which it was accused of streaming Eminem's music without permission. The case was launched by his publisher, 8 Mile Style, and they won it. Now, I gotta tell you, artists are being hosed by some of these streaming services. And I'm gonna leave it right there because time is short. We're coming right back. James Golden, Snurly. We'll be right back. Don't go away.
2: 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This is The Rush Hour with James Golden.
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6: It's unbelievable. The fraud is unbelievable. And I think we have to give that back to the states, by the way. We have to give things like the learning center, the Learing, right? The Learing centers. The federal government runs this stuff. We should be running our military and running a couple. But the states have to run all of that stuff, and you'll cut it down by 75%, and it'll be run better. But the states have to be giving it back, just like we gave back education.

0: And then also Donald Trump had some words to say about the Canadian trade war. So let's talk about that when we get back. And of course, we can delve into Lindsey Clancy if you want to. And how, yeah, I feel sorry. I really feel sorry for this, some of these young men. I said that yesterday. For some of these young men single out here that are looking, I feel so sorry for them. They have no idea what life used to be like between men and women.
1: Yep, they should run from these
0: offices. They should run, is right. James Golden, third, Princess Diana's in the house with us, ladies and gentlemen. Keep it right here. Do not go away, whatever you do.

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7: Rush, why did we do this? Canada's not going to change the name. I mean, the five Great Lakes are more than 20% of the fresh water in the world, and they are a mutual responsibility of America, the United States, and Canada. And do you think fish know which country they're in? Do you think birds do? Canada's our friend, and we should be stopping this.
8: Where's Debbie Dingle? Do you think that the birds know what country they're in? Do you think that the fish know what country they're in? Why are we doing this? Why are we changing the name to Lake America? Why are we doing this?
9: Mike Edwards, founding member of ELO. For those of you youngsters, that would be the Electric Light Orchestra. When they first came out, just shortened to ELO. He was tragically killed on this day in 2010 when a giant bale of hay tumbled down a hill and crashed into his van. It was in southern England that this happened. He was the cellist for ELO. And what a band they were. Boy, think about the Lindsay trial and maybe a perfect bumper. James Golden, I'm not saying that about you. I'm saying about some of the people that are reacting to it more so. Princess Diana. Okay, did you have more to add to the list or should we move on to other things? This list is incredible. I'm so glad you did it over.
10: Thank you. I just want to close the loop on it a little bit. Last night, yes, in the Rose Garden, Trump gave a talk to a lot of the Republicans running for office, and he said, I'm hitting the road to campaign in 35 races for the midterms. This guy is 80 years old, and he, in the last month before Election Day, November, going to be campaigning his heart out. And you have that energy versus John Thune, who extended the August recess until September 14th and is doing nothing but complain about how, oh, no, we have to, you know, spend money on some of these MAGA Senate nominees who won. And so to me, there's the choice. You have two energies. You have Trump and Thune. And what are we going to do as voters? Trump has us. He does not have institutions.

0: institutional support. And so I want to just borrow that Trump energy. I want to vote. I want to run to the polls, vote in the midterms. I do not want to join some of these Republicans who are complaining and whining, and they sound just like John Thune. They're lazy, they're petty, that you don't want them in the foxhole. And I think that all of us should encourage each other to basically support the guy who's campaigning his heart out, who has done nothing but work for us since he got in this, especially the second term. He doesn't sleep. He is the list I gave you was a tiny percentage of what he's actually accomplished. So I just wanted to say, be like Trump and not John Thune.
1: Every day there is something else. Let me play you something from today. Cut four, Carlos. This is Donald Trump today. This just goes to show you how Donald Trump operates. Go ahead.
2: I had a case about a week ago where a friend of mine was buying a Gulfstream jet. And he said, you know, it's a crazy thing. We're not able, that Canada won't certify Gulfstream, won't certify it. Gulfstream is the best private jet, you know, considered the best of the best. And they won't certify it in Canada because they make a competitor, Bombardier Global Express. And so their competitor didn't want them to have competition. So for approximately 9 years, this has been going on. They won't certify Gulfstream. So he's very friendly with Gulfstream. He told the head of Gulfstream to call me, gave him the numbers. We called, we spoke. He said, sir, I've spent $60 million trying to get certified in Canada. I can't get certified in Canada. They won't do it. So I immediately said, I'm putting a major tariff on Bombardier and other things that they sent until they're certified. They got certified in 2 hours. I got a call from the prime minister, president, what seems to be the problem? I said, well, you have a little problem. For 9 years, you didn't certify Gulfstream. Essentially, they can't sell any plane in anything having to do with Canada. But Bombardier has free reign over the United States. Both good planes, very good planes. And I said, so what we're going to do is we're going to charge you tariffs on various products, including Bombardier. We put a nice big, and within 30 minutes, I guess, it took maybe less, everything got certified. He told me they spent millions and millions of dollars on legal fees over about a 9-year period trying to do it. I did it in a matter of moments. But that's the way they treat us. And I thought that was really egregious. It was incredible because everyone knows how good the Gulfstream is. It's the best plane. And for them to not be allowed to sell it in Canada, but that's the way they are.
1: It's amazing. And these are no small investments. Gulfstream planes, as you know, because our boss had one.
0: Right.
1: And those planes, you know, you're talking about maybe sometimes a $50 million purchase, more than that in some cases, on these planes, these private planes. And Canada would not allow us to sell them there because they have Bombardier. So you hear all these people complaining about the tariffs. None of them point out what he's actually doing and why he's doing it. Exactly. He went on to say that Canada's been taking advantages for years. We know the dairy industry, we are locked out. Our farmers are locked out of Canada in the dairy business. And it's been that way for decades. And so now you have tariffs and everyone's complaining. But and we were close to a deal, apparently, from what I've heard. Tell me if you've heard otherwise, that the deal had been made and then Carney rejected it out of political fear that it would hurt his elections.
0: Well, interestingly enough, Obama sent someone that Carney hired to work in his political office, a Democrat American. And that had a huge influence on how that went down. The coordination between the Democrat Party and Canada, they are intending to hurt, they trying to hurt Trump in the midterms. They're coordinating on that. So you're right.
1: Good grief. Okay, I mentioned Marco Rubio, and you mentioned that you've heard it. Let's let the audience hear what we're talking about here. Cut seven, Carlos. Marco Rubio.
3: What is the challenge that we're here to talk about today? Let me put it to you this way. I think we made a terrible mistake in this country. not many years ago, under people.

0: that were in charge at the time, especially at the end of the Cold War. And that was the idea that the ability to make things no longer mattered. And no matter what, didn't matter any longer where things were made. They were to be made in the most efficient place at the lowest possible cost. That meant more profits for the company, lower costs for the consumers. And that was the way the world would work. There was this fantasy, really, that the whole world would become a free enterprise democracies and that everyone would look like us. That ran into reality. The reality that that is not how human events have ever worked, that the nation state still does matter. Nationalism is still real. National borders still matter. And that countries are going to always act in their best interest. But the result of it is that it deindustrialized America. We lost our ability and our capacity to make things. And not just big things, not just the kinds of big machinery and things that we normally identify with industry, but even some of the most basic components that are necessary that underpin economic life, especially in the 21st century. And we woke up to the reality just a few years ago that we are suddenly, as a nation, dangerously dependent on other nations for all sorts of things that we need, not simply for our economic vibrancy, but in many cases for our national security and our very survival as a prosperous nation state. And so now we are involved in this endeavor across the board to try to reverse those mistakes. And it will be the work of multiple administrations, but it starts here and it starts now with this one that is receiving attention at its highest levels. One way is just the basic ingredients to go into all this, and it's why you've seen such a focus on access to not just critical minerals as raw material, but also to the ability to process them. But the other has to be the ability to actually make things once again. And we have to understand that reindustrialization, that 21st century industrial activity, is going to look different than it did in the 20th century.
1: How important is this?
2: Let me tell you something, James. The radical nature of what he just said compared to what the common wisdom was before Trump. Trump made this argument the first time, scandalized the entire political world. When he said in 2015, he identified the problem, what had hollowed out American cities, the industrial base, where was manufacturing. He was the one. Donald Trump went against the grain of all received wisdom, and he made this argument, and he won on it in 2015. And now you hear Marco Rubio echoing that idea, which was nowhere in the political landscape at all. Now it is the direction of our country. We are righting wrongs, as he said. And it is such a wonderful thing because Trump made the argument in 2015, 2016, and persuaded the voters that this was the problem and how he would fix it. And he has. And so I just want to give Trump the credit for having a radical idea, for believing in it against all comers who scorned him, including Marco Rubio, the first go-round. He was running against Trump on this idea. And now it is something that we all as a nation agree is obvious. It's only obvious because Trump fought that battle for us.
1: Now, let me just say this about that. What you are talking about was heralded, this climate, this belief that somehow by us outsourcing jobs and outsourcing labor that it would democratize the world was not a conservative idea. This was the idea heralded by Bill Clinton, his administration, this, as it was called at the time, all in favor of globalization. This idea that we would spread democracy globally through these sorts of deals where we could outsource labor. It was supposed to benefit Americans with lower prices, stimulate the economy, and do all the rest of it. It failed to deliver. And instead, what we have right now is a full retreat from globalization. And this is the Clinton economic legacy that we're talking about here that is now has turned out to be dead wrong and has cost millions and millions of Americans their job. And this, by the way, was also embraced by Barack Obama, which is why when Trump was running, you remember the quote, well, what's he going to do? Wave a magic wand and bring the job? What's he going to do? What's he going to do? Because Obama pretty much said, those jobs are gone and they're not coming back. but they are

0: coming back under Donald Trump?
1: James, it was not just the Democrats. This was the Republican establishment. This was the entire view of the U.S. Senate under Mitch McConnell, your buddy. This was the entire view of all of the Republicans in office, almost all. The, you know, the cheap labor movement, the corporations, this was the Republican donor base. This was, you know, the whole Cato Institute, Wall Street Journal view. This was not just Barack Obama and Bill Clinton. This was George Bush as well. We were supposed to be a service economy. This is how they explained it. You know, we would just, you know, basically be all happy and clean and, you know, take care of each other. We wouldn't have all the dirty pollution. We would put that somewhere else. And it ended up hollowing out our entire industrial base and weakening our country. And so Trump made that argument, he made that observation, and he fought both parties, and he won on that. And now we are actually implementing it, and it's to the benefit of America.
0: I love it. Okay, Princess Diana, thank you so much for joining us.
1: Anytime.
0: Your buddy Mitch McConnell. Okay, you got that one. Yes, you got that. Thank you, Princess Diana. Folks, Clip of the Day is coming up. Stay here for Clip of the Day. Your buddy. She snuck that in there. 2022 Taylor Hawkins tribute concert was held in London, England. Sir Paul McCartney, Queen, AC/DC, Foo Fighters, David Grohl, so many great drummers from around the world. Stuart Copeland was there. Also, Omar Hakim was there. I met Dave Chappelle there. What do you mean you met? I was there. And to me, AC/DC turned it out. AC/DC, I cannot tell you how hard they rocked. I mean, every act was amazing. Every act was great. AC/DC was spectacular. James Golden Snurley, coming right back with the Clip of the Day. Whatever you do, keep it right here. Do not go away.
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3: The clip of the day. You want to hear it. It's the clip of the day.
4: Ladies and gentlemen, a twin spin clip of the day. We have the candidate for Senate in Michigan, Abdul Rahman Muhammad Al-Sayed. If you can't pronounce my name right, keep it out of your damn mouth. And the spokesperson for the Democrat Party, Mr. Piker, together for our clip of the day. First, Mr. Abdul Rahman Muhammad Al-Sayed. If you can't say my name right, keep it out of your damn mouth. Here he is.
5: I've been reading our history. Muslims have been in this part of the country since 1527. Estevenico of Azador, probably a name you've never heard. Probably the first recorded Muslim to touch ground on what is now these United States of America. Estimates suggest up to 50% of people who were brought here against their will as slaves were Muslims. Literally built this country. A man by the name of Bilali Afula, another name we probably don't know because we are cut off from our history, fought in the War of 1812 against British tyranny. And in the 1960s, when our country forgot what these truths were, we had people like Muhammad Ali and Malcolm X who were there to remind us. That is our history in this country. We have a long and abiding history in these United States of America. We all know how stained our history is with the legacy of white supremacy, whether that be against our African American brothers and sisters, our Native American brothers and sisters, our Latinx brothers and sisters. We know that stain.
6: And suck me from the back, okay? I f*** the Constitution. I wipe my ass with the Constitution. It's a f- piece of paper, dude. Shut the f*** up. Mother f*** the Constitution and mother f*** this country, okay? You stupid bitch.
4: There you have it, the latest from now, there's a lot I could say, and I will say, about Abdul Rahman Muhammad Al-Sayed's statement, because he leaves out a convenient point when discussing Muslims and slavery, and that is who the sellers of slaves were, and the role in that. You know, I find it funny.

Lately, the Haitians said, some Haitian spokesperson said America was built by Haitians. Then you had, it's, everybody wants to take credit for building America. America was built by everybody that contributed to it. We are going to leave you today with the music of Steely Dan. That is because the co-founder and guitarist of Steely Dan, Walter Becker, passed away on this day in 2017. Oh my gosh. Steely Dan. Steely Dan Asia. This was the first CD that I bought in myself. Did you know Steely Dan was named after a sex toy, by the way? In the book Naked Lunch by William Burroughs. Just saying. We gotta go. May God bless each and every single one of you, your families, and your loved ones. Love and gratitude for you being here with me and allowing me to be with you. God willing, back tomorrow for the I Can't Believe It's Already Friday edition of Boston Early's Rush Hour. Fastest hour in American media. Until then, I bid you adieu. Bye. Protect your

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3: Yeah, so I work for my father-in-law. 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
4: 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What does he want from his business after this transition's over? And he needs to decide that now. The more gradual the succession plan, the higher the probability that it's successful.
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10: This is Bloomberg Daybreak Europe for this Friday, the 4th of September from London. Coming up today, changing gear. Volkswagen plans to double job cuts as part of a sweeping overhaul of the struggling car maker. A sting in the conference tail. Nigel Farage's bid to revive Reform UK's fortunes is derailed by a donations expose. An intelligence failure. OpenAI CEO Sam Altman tells Bloomberg the industry has done a terrible job at making the case for its technology. Plus, testing the waters, South Korea paves the way to send a naval ship and troops to the Strait of Hormuz following pressure from President Trump.
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10: Good morning from London. I'm Stephen Carroll. 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The dollar is steady after sliding to a four-month low. The yen is trading this morning at 156.38 against the dollar. So still holding on to much of yesterday's strengthening as well, as we're looking at the MSCI Pacific Index up by 1.4%. Eurostoxx 50 futures are a tenth of 1%. Higher. The 10-year Treasury yield steady this morning at 4.76%, but those comments by Fed Governor Christopher Waller that he would support keeping rates steady if price pressures continue to ease, part of what drove US markets higher yesterday. We have traders currently pricing in just over a 50% chance of a rate hike at the next Federal Reserve meeting. To our top stories. Volkswagen plans to double its job cuts from around 50,000 to 100,000 as it dramatically steps up its restructuring. The additional cuts were backed by the carmaker's supervisory board. They build on reductions agreed since late 2024. The latest cuts represent around 8% of VW's current workforce. Our global business reporter William Wilkes says the firm is competing with a host of challenges.
12: Volkswagen is facing US tariffs, it's got competition from new Chinese manufacturers in Europe, and it's also got declining sales in China. So it looks like for the next few years, Volkswagen, and as with many other global automakers, it's not just Volkswagen that faces these challenges, it's going to be very difficult for them to lift margins substantially.
10: Our reporter William Wilkes speaking before the latest board decision, which also paves the way for the company to slim its vehicle lineup by as much as 50% by 2035. The future of several European factories also remains unresolved, with VW acknowledging annual excess capacity of around 500,000 vehicles. Some of Reform UK's top advisers have been covertly filmed discussing avoiding British electoral law to secure foreign donations. The investigation by a group called Verbatim, broadcast on Channel 4 News, comes as Nigel Farage prepares to address his party's annual conference. Bloomberg's James Wilcock has more.
13: The undercover footage shows Farage's team regularly discussing secret payments that would benefit Reform. Aid

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10: It is 6:40 in London. Good morning. I'm Stephen Carroll. Let's take a look at what's moving on markets this morning. So JGB yields coming down this morning, 6 basis points on the 10-year. The 30-year yield's now down by 11 basis points to 3.96%. We do have markets rethinking their expectations for the Federal Reserve after comments by Fed Governor Christopher Waller that he would support keeping rates steady if price pressures continue to ease. So as a result, traders have pared back their expectations of the Federal Reserve hiking rates to just over 50% at the next meeting later this month. In the dollar had slid on those comments as well. Today we've got the Japanese yen strengthening another 0.3% against the US dollar at 156.34. The euro is trading at 116.27. Shares rising in Asia following also the gain that we had on Wall Street yesterday. So the MSCI Asia Pacific Index is up by 1%. Euro Stoxx 50 futures, though, just slightly higher, up by 0.1% this morning. We'll be watching shares in Volkswagen after the latest announcements around job cuts. Energy prices steady today. Brent crude's at $95.42, but holding on to much of the gains of the past few days. That is your Bloomberg Radio Business Flash. Now with more on what's going on around the world, here, let's take a look at our global news headlines. Volkswagen plans to double its job cuts from around 50,000 to 100,000 as it dramatically steps up its restructuring. The latest reductions represent around 8% of Volkswagen's current workforce. South Korea has begun preparations for a troop deployment to the Strait of Hormuz, according to local media reports. Seoul says no decision has been made, but last month it reportedly told Washington it was willing to send a ship and maritime patrol aircraft. And Ukraine's President Zelensky says US envoys will visit Kyiv in the coming days and also travel to Moscow. Planned visits signal a renewed American effort to revive peace talks that have largely stalled since February. Those are some of our global news headlines. OpenAI's CEO Sam Altman says the tech industry has done a terrible job communicating the benefits of artificial intelligence. Speaking to Bloomberg's Ed Ludlow, he said the companies need to show how AI can give people more autonomy, not less. Ludlow began by asking about the dangers of the technology and what to do when AI models go rogue.
11: The obvious hard part of that question is that people have different opinions about what models should be able to do and shouldn't be able to do.
12: Yes.
11: We think there are some things that very clearly models should not be able to do. There are some clear red lines, and we talk a lot about being able to detect those, but people also have strong opinions about things within the broad bounds of what is possible about how they use AI and how they want to be able to use AI. And this is going to be a difficult question for society because there is not going to be agreement on, you know, what is and isn't acceptable use of AI. I think it's very important, in the same way that, you know, people do things with electricity that I may not always like, but I think everybody has a right to electricity, that we say, you know, there are going to be some rules for society. You can't go like electrocute somebody else on the street. But this is an important platform that belongs to all of us and that we need to be able to use. So there will be a ongoing conversation, negotiation in society. There will, of course, be some things that we agree on that people just should not do with AI. But there's a lot of edges that we're now going to have to feel our way through, and giving people autonomy and freedom to use AI is important to our mission.
12: Sam,

0: industries. I'm sure you've seen as much of that commentary as I have as well. But Sam Altman, talking to our colleague Ed Ludlow on Bloomberg Tech there about some of their latest projections on this, talking about the fumbling of communication benefits as well. So Silicon Valley has been confronting growing opposition to its plans for major data centers to support AI as well. At least 75 of those projects have been blocked by local opposition groups in the first 3 months of this year, according to the research group Data Center Watch. That's near the total value of all projects stalled by local resistance in 2025. So an interesting moment to be hearing from Sam Altman from OpenAI. Coming up next on Bloomberg Daybreak Europe, we're going to be checking in on the stocks on the move in Asia with Anthony Stevens, our markets reporter, and OpenAI's new model helping to boost some shares in Asia too. But we'll also be checking in on some of those big Chinese e-commerce names, as well as the latest services PMI has helped to provide a bit of a boost. And we'll be looking at the impact on Hong Kong property stocks as well. Stay with us. This is Bloomberg.
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13: Is ahead with it as well. The computational demand of such a advanced model is being taken as a positive sign for memory demand going forward. So you have Kioxia up 6% and Hynix up 5%. This breaks the kind of slide that that space has seen over the last couple of weeks. So now we have a new catalyst to the upside.
0: Okay, and China though threatening to steal the show in Asian trading. Some good services PMI helping to lift those big e-commerce names.
13: Yeah, the other side of the AI trade is obviously China, and we're seeing some of that kind of optimism feed through to the Chinese consumer. We saw China services PMI beat based on domestic consumption themes like travel, and as a result, people that are selling services online in China are doing really well. Alibaba is up 2.5%. Meituan, one of the big laggards of the Chinese tech trade, that's up almost 5%. That stock was a victim of the Chinese e-commerce price wars, and it seems to be shaking that off now that the Chinese consumer has turned the corner. Also, I would point out a stock called Minimax. That's up around 7% today. At the highs, it was up 9%. As they combine with the Saudi Humane AI company to launch Arabic AI.
0: They're a very interesting one to watch as well. Let's talk about Hong Kong property firms next, though. Getting a bit of a lift from some of what we're seeing rippling out through quite markets globally as well. And this is what we heard from the Fed Governor Christopher Waller yesterday about interest rates.
13: Yeah, remember that Hong Kong is a peg currency. We take our interest rate policies here from the U.S. And if the U.S. looks a little bit more dovish, that sets up an environment for property here that is quite constructive. The Chinese economy, as I mentioned, is turning the corner a little bit. You see prime real estate in Hong Kong doing quite well. Unfortunately, my rent is higher. And this is helping the Chinese listed landlords. Sun Hung Kai is up 4%, Henderson is up 3%, and Wharf Real Estate is up 3.5%. This has been a choppy space because it's not really clear whether the Hong Kong property landlords can continue to charge this much when China is so materially cheaper.
0: Okay, well, just in terms of the macro moves as well that we've been tracking, to lots of interest again in Japanese assets today, that big move in JGBs, and we do have the yen weakening a little after it strengthened so much yesterday, so currently 4/10 weaker against the US dollar. What does all of this mean in terms of the picture for the Bank of Japan, Anthony?
13: At the end of the day, the Bank of Japan needs to follow through for the yen to have any sustainable strength, right? That's the reality. All the conversation from Besant and the Japanese government is enough to kind of shake laziness out of the short yen positions, which is kind of what happened yesterday. They had a big move, into very tight positioning. Volatility has spiked in the dollar yen from a period of extreme silence. So now we have back to normal, where we have these hikes on board. We have several economies asking for a jumbo hike or a back-to-back hikes at the very least, and they do need to follow through with that, otherwise we're going to continue to go back to the weakness. In terms of the yield gap with the US, that has closed, so there is a little bit of a fundamental argument as well, but once again it requires the Bank of Japan to follow through. There is no point having a yield gap that is not sustainable and not supported by actual rate moves. So it'll be very interesting to see the next couple of meetings for the BOJ.
0: Okay, Anthony, as always, great to have you with us. Thanks very much for talking us through both the stocks on the move and the, some of those macro moves on markets as well that we've been following. Our markets reporter, Anthony Stevens, there. For more conversations like this, you can subscribe to our Stock Movers podcast for the biggest winners and losers in the stock market. It's updated throughout.

0: Stone at a rally in the southern city of Bari, which will informally kick off next year's election campaign. Our Italy Bureau Chief Chiara Albanese joins us for more. How has Meloni managed to keep her government intact?
1: That's a great question. So good morning. So yes, she is hitting this milestone today, and she has managed to somehow give something to every party, but also to change a big tact from what she was preaching when she was in the campaign, electoral campaign. So she's been stable, she's been reasonable, she's been a conservative rather than a far right leader. But now the big question is going to arise now, which is how will she manage to get a second mandate with far right support rising for
2: defied not only critics but also recent Italian political history by lasting for this long. What are the prospects for her going into next year's elections?
1: Yeah, well, she's got a big threat from the right group, Futuro Nazionale, led by a former military. She has got lots of issues to solve, including the budget and how to keep that at bay. So prospects are open. She's still trying to change the electoral law. So things are moving. She is definitely seeking a new election, but she's also somehow has the message on that she may be happy with whatever comes her way next. So also a short period in the opposition could, let's say, allow her to regroup energies.
0: And then thinking about what all of this means for the Italian economy, you know, how what's been the impact of having such a stable government, but also having, you know, the election coming up?
1: Well, spreads have been lower. Investors have been happy with her. But as you know, issues are global and are related to the cost of energy and the cost of living. And there are many problems that she is going to have to face and find solutions for if she will remain in power. So economy will be her biggest challenge.
2: Okay. Chiara, thank you so much for joining us. Chiara Albanese, our Italy Bureau Chief there, joining us on the milestone being passed by Giorgia Meloni in Italy today, managing to break that record for the longest serving government since the Italian Republic's founding after World War II. And this is, of course, after a period where we've seen a huge amount of upheaval in Italian politics. And indeed, there has been. I mean, it was almost a joke when you thought about the rotating prime ministers in the UK, and people would say, oh, you know, the UK has become the new Italy when it comes to instability in government as well. And it does seem like the situation really has changed there, and Giorgia Meloni has brought in an era of new stability for a country, despite the many and varied economic challenges that she is going to be facing, or whoever is going to be leading the country after the next election is going to be facing. And of course, so far, the outlook on issues like inflation very much of concern, as they have been elsewhere in Europe too. Italy's also seen the same amount of pressure on its long-dated bond yields, but Italy a little better placed in going into this winter than some of the other European countries. Were reporting yesterday that gas storage levels in Italy are actually over 80% thanks to an incentive scheme that Giorgia Meloni's government put in place, which is a much better picture compared to, for example, the likes of Germany, the Netherlands or Belgium, where storage levels are an awful lot lower. And that's a key concern going into the winter season for that economy as well.
0: Yes, well, coming up on Bloomberg Daybreak Europe, we'll be discussing what's moving markets with Daniel Morris, BNP Paribas, as Asset Management Chief Market Strategist. We'll be looking forward to some of the tests for markets, especially with that payrolls data coming up and testing whether the Fed relief trade can remain. This is Bloomberg.
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9: 7:21 in London. Good morning. I'm Stephen Carroll. Let's bring you up to speed on where things are moving on markets today. So we're watching the dollar this morning, holding on to much of yesterday's slide after it hit a four-month low following those comments from Fed Governor Christopher Waller that he would support keeping rates steady if price pressures continue to ease. The traders paring back their bets in the Federal Reserve. As a result of that, we're now looking at around a 50-50 probability of a hike at the next meeting. So that is a significant shift in the position that we were looking at only yesterday. And just looking at how that's playing into assets in Japan as well, we did have that sharp strengthening in the Japanese yen yesterday. We're clawing back a little bit of that now, down 0.3 today at 156.26, but another sharp drop in JGBs, down a 6 basis points on the 10-year, 9 basis points on the 30-year as well, as we're thinking about the impact that the US jobs report could have on those central bank bets globally going into later today. Energy prices are holding steady today, but holding on to much of the gains they've had this week. So Brent crude's at $95.41. Looking at the equity picture, MSCI Irish Pacific Index up by 0.9%. We did have that rally on Wall Street yesterday as well. Going into the European session, Eurostoxx 50 futures slightly higher, FTSE 100 futures slightly lower, but all pretty muted. That's your Bloomberg Radio Business Flash. Now with more on what's going on around the world, here's Charles Capel.
10: Stephen, US President Donald Trump says he doesn't expect the renewed bombing campaign against Iran to last long. Iran has continued its counterattacks while Washington is extending troop deployments across the Middle East. Ukraine's President Volodymyr Zelensky is warning airlines to avoid Russian airspace as Kiev plans to step up drone attacks in response to Moscow's escalating strikes. He said civilian aircraft won't be targeted, but warned Russia's skies and major airports are becoming increasingly unsafe. Nepal is calling for climate compensation after devastating floods killed more than 1,100 people and left almost 4,000 missing. Its foreign minister says the world's biggest emitters must help cover the cost of disaster linked to a warming planet. And those are some of our global news headlines.
9: Charles, thank you very much. Well, let's turn back to the markets today. We are looking ahead to the jobs report out later after a period of over a week where we've seen pretty big moves on global bond yields, but pressure particularly towards the long end. We're looking at the 30-year Treasury yield this morning, holding on to much of that rise in yields, down a basis point on the day, but at 5.24%. Let's discuss now with Daniel Morris, BNP Paribas Asset Management's Chief Market Strategist, who joins us in the studio. Morning to you, Daniel. Great to see you with us today. I suppose after the past week or so that we've had on bond markets, I just wonder about what your reading is about where yields are now and whether the pressure continues on that long end, or perhaps we might be over whatever it was that's just happened.
7: Well, I think a lot of it still is going to depend on what happens in the Middle East. If you look at the correlation between global bond yields and oil prices, it's still quite high. Arguably a bit weaker than it was before, but we really see that's a key factor of what's been going on, even though people are looking for many other explanations to justify what's happened. So whether it continues or not, you tell me what happens in the Middle East, I'll tell you what happens with bond yields. So I think a lot of uncertainty, the volatility, which I think we're just learning to accept and to deal with.
10: And when we're looking at how all of this turmoil has been impacting the equity markets, you know, a lot of people are talking about the chances of a rate hike from the Fed, and there was a bit of a relief rally, and we're looking forward to this data that's coming at 1:30 UK time on some jobs. Is that the catalyst for the equity markets, or is that, as you say, oil?
7: Well, I think, interest rate hikes generally are never very positive for equity markets. It always comes down to what's the reason rates are going up. If it's purely to bring down inflation, so think back, to post-reopening with COVID, that's really bad, because it's just we've got to bring inflation down. We're going to hike rates a lot. And that was bad for equities, but I don't think we're in that kind of situation right now. And broadly speaking, you could argue rates are going up because, at least in the U.S., growth is good. So fundamentally, that's better for equities, or more important for equities than necessarily what you have with the discount rate or financing costs. So on the margin, a negative, but doesn't change what for us is still a positive outlook for equity markets.
9: Okay, just going to go back to bonds for a moment, because, part of the conversation of what was driving bond yields higher was renewed fiscal concerns. That this isn't new, so I do wonder what you make of that theory in terms of what we've been driving on top of the inflationary concerns, which, of course, is central to the front end, but given that we're looking at the long end of the curve.
7: Yeah, well, on one hand, it is true, if yields go up for whatever reason, that makes the fiscal situation worse than it was before. So you can say, this is a factor. We don't see, though, that you've reached a level where this significantly changes the outlook. The outlook in terms of fiscal stability for most developed market countries is bad, has been bad for a long time, will be bad for a while, but don't see anything that's changed significantly over the last week or 2 weeks or a month. So, again, on the margin, it doesn't help. Interest costs are going up. But even absolute level for U.S. Treasury yields, the 30-year is higher, but we were at just got to 5% on 10-year yields at one point. So, again, this isn't an extreme level, I don't think, especially when you think about what nominal GDP growth is in the U.S. We know that inflation's a bit high, and actually GDP growth is good. So a 10-year, even sub 5% relative to nominal GDP growth in the U.S., again, doesn't seem out of line.
9: Is 5% an extreme level? What is an extreme level for you?
7: Well, I think above 5, certainly that's going to give people's attention.
9: Again, that's not... 4.75 today, in case anyone needed an update.
7: But on the 10-year, at least, that's not our expectation.
10: And then I just wanted to ask you about this story that, we've got on sort of Norway's sovereign wealth fund, and it's proposed reducing the amount of government bonds in its portfolio to boost holdings of riskier debt. And it's saying that the government debt should be cut to 50% of the bond portion from 70%. That's Norges Bank Investment Management saying in a letter to the Ministry of Finance. What do you think about asset managers who are cutting exposure to government bonds, are they still seen as safe as they were previously?
7: Well, it always comes down to the correlation. You know, you want to have the negative correlation between fixed income and equities, so that's your hedge. But if you're in an environment where yields are going up, that's bad for fixed income, and then, as I said, not so great for equities. You get your correlation, but in the wrong, well, not necessarily in the wrong direction, but in

0: the inflation picture, the question of wage demands down the line as well. I will note the natural gas prices are on the rise again today on the Dutch TTF benchmark, up another 0.6%, 72.20 euros a megawatt hour. And this at a time when we know that gas storage levels in Europe are particularly low. The vulnerability in countries like Germany in particular, the Netherlands and Belgium, which are key transport points for the rest of the continent as well. That's going to be part of the complex going into the picture for the rest of the year, potentially causing problems for those ECB policymakers down the line.
1: Right, well, coming up ahead on Daybreak Europe, we will discuss markets with Modupe Agbenmo, economist at Jefferies. This is Bloomberg.
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14: It's 7:40 in London. Good morning. I'm Stephen Carroll. On the markets, we're watching Japanese assets. So the Japanese yen holding on to much of its strength from yesterday, weaker slightly on the day by 0.2% against the dollar. 156.17. JGB yields are coming down as well. 8 basis points on the 30-year, 6 basis points on the 10-year. We have had Nomura saying the Bank of Japan could raise interest rates at 3 consecutive meetings through December in an extreme scenario where yen weakness persists. But the other side of what we're seeing in Japanese trading is what happened in US trading yesterday. Comments from Fed Governor Christopher Waller saying that he was willing to support holding the policy rate at its current level if inflation continued moving towards the Fed's 2% target. So we did see the S&P 500 having its best day in a month. Treasuries advanced the 2-year down another half basis point this morning at 4.33%. The Bloomberg Dollar Spot Index hitting its lowest level in 4 months. Today we've got the dollar trading against the euro. The euro is at 116.29 this morning, so a touch stronger. The pound at 135.42. In terms of equity markets, the MSCI Irish Pacific Index is up by 0.9. Euro Stoxx 50 futures are now flat. FTSE 100 futures down by 0.1%. Wall Street futures looking a little positive at the moment. That is your Bloomberg Radio Business Flash. 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
15: Thanks, Stephen. US President Donald Trump says he doesn't expect the renewed bombing campaign against Iran to last long. Iran has continued its counterattacks while Washington is extending troop deployments across the Middle East. Ukraine's President Volodymyr Zelensky is warning airlines to avoid Russian airspace as Kyiv prepares to step up drone attacks in response to Moscow's escalating strikes. He says civilian aircraft won't be targeted, but warned Russia's skies and major airports are becoming increasingly unsafe. And Nepal is calling for climate compensation after devastating floods killed more than 1,100 people and left almost 4,000 missing. Its foreign minister says the world's biggest emitters must help cover the cost of disasters linked to a warming planet. And those are some of our global news headlines.
14: Charles, thank you very much. Well, let's turn back to the markets today and those comments from Fed Governor Christopher Waller. Really, again, seeing yet another reset in what's already been a pretty tumultuous week on bond markets as well. Let's discuss now at Madupe Adebambo, economist at Jefferies. Madupe, great to have you back with us on the program. We're thinking about the US jobs report today, the next signpost in terms of where the Fed is going to go next. But I do want to start perhaps with what we heard from Chris Waller and whether or not this is really a change in direction or a change in sentiment from the Fed that you think is going to kind of correct the course a bit.

0: What's your outlook for France, particularly, and you know, also how that's been impacting French oats?
1: Yeah, no, absolutely. And I think, interestingly, when you think about these structural issues, it's not just a UK-specific story. I mean, you can talk about lots of developed economies who are going through this, but particularly in Europe as well. So yeah, France is one that we've been looking at very closely. And what I think is interesting about France is the interplay between the budget negotiations that are going on, and we'll have to kind of speed up into October, but also the elections that are due as well next year. And the way that I see things potentially landing is I think that there are more political risks because a lot of people will be looking towards that election and therefore have worked together previously, maybe less willing to do so now because they're looking at ensuring they get votes or they are able to amass more support for the elections. I think that's a risk. I think it means that, you know, we're likely already to have quite a pared down budget, so very little consolidation. But even that budget, I think, is going to be really, really hard to pass. And when we look at OATs as well, where they're trading, they've already been under pressure over the summer of people who started to look towards the budget negotiations and are looking towards the presidential elections. And I think that's set to continue. I think it's set to continue because of some of the dynamics that I mentioned around the budget, but also the risk that we see a kind of presidential runoff, maybe with Marine Le Pen, who's talking about reducing the pension age, and then maybe other candidates who also want to increase public spending as well. So I think that's a risk.
2: Jean-Luc Mélenchon on the far left in focus there as well. Madjoubet, great to have you with us. Thanks for your time this morning. Madjoubet Adebembo there, economist at Jefferies. More on the markets next. This is Bloomberg.
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9: Time to take a deep dive into the wild world of workers' comp. Hey, it's Haldane. We're taking the show on the road Thursday. We will be broadcasting live from L'Auberge Hotel and Casino, where the Louisiana Association of Business and Industry are once again bringing us out to cover their workers' comp conference. What's new? What's the latest in law? What's the latest in practice? We'll be bringing it to you from start to finish. 6 till 9, we're all over workers' comp. Small business owners, this is the stuff you need to know. Thursday, 6 till 9.
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11: 8:21 a.m. in London. I'm Lizzie Burden, and we check the markets for you all day long here on Bloomberg Radio. And we're looking at the Stock 600 now up 0.2%. The FTSE 100 up 0.1%. The CAC 40 in Paris up 0.1% as well. And the DAX in Frankfurt up 0.2%. So it's a relatively quiet start here in Europe. We had seen the MSCI Asia Pacific Index up 0.8%. And we're looking at Wall Street futures also flat to the upside for S&P E-minis. All sort of boosted by the fact that Fed hike bets have eased off the back of Fed Governor Christopher Waller raising the prospect of a rate hold at this month's meeting. Now, if we dive into what's happening under the hood here in Europe, we've got about three quarters of sectors in positive territory. Travel and leisure leading the gains, tech not far behind, chemicals at the bottom of the basket. And we are keeping an eye in particular on Volkswagen shares. They had gone up more than 9% at the open, now up just 5%, but still quite a hefty gain. And this off the back of the major overhaul that's been approved, including job cuts at Europe's biggest car maker. So some of these gains for shares, actually the most since 2023 on that major overhaul. Just looking to your bond space, of course, we're in the run-up to the US jobs report later. The 10-year Treasury yield is

0: agricultural barriers while playing down prospects for a broad new trade agreement.
1: Those are some of our top stories coming up next on the markets. We'll be digging more into that story around Reform UK with our political reporter, James Wilcock. This is Bloomberg.
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0: Hopper? What on earth is Rock Hopper? We'll find out in just a moment. Chloe Melly up next. 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
7: It's 8:53 in London. Good morning, I'm Stephen Carroll. The Stock 600 up by a tenth of 1%. We are watching shares in Volkswagen currently up by almost 7% after it announced that news that it's ramping up more job cuts. We'll get into the details of that in just a moment. But broadly, not much movement at the index level on European markets. The FTSE MIB in Italy down by 0.4% this morning. So a bit of a calmer picture versus what we saw both in the US yesterday and in Asia earlier after the comments by Fed Governor Christopher Waller about the potential for holding interest rates that gave a boost to the S&P 500, but also saw the MSCI Asia Pacific Index rise by 0.8%. The 10-year Treasury yield down 2 basis points this morning at 4.75%. The Bloomberg Dollar Spot Index slid to a 4-month low. It's holding at that level today. So we're looking at the euro 116.23 for the dollar against the euro this morning. In the European bond space, we have yields rising a little, just up a basis point to the 10-year bund yield in Germany and a basis point and a half on the 10-year gilt yield in the UK. Energy prices now lower on the day by 0.4% for Brent crude, still over $95 a barrel though, and natural gas in the Dutch TTF benchmark down by 1.6%. That's your Bloomberg Radio Business Flash.
0: Now let's take a look at some of the stocks on the move today in Europe. I'm Lizzie Burden alongside Stephen Carroll, and we're joined by Bloomberg reporter Chloe Melly. Chloe, we have some news out of Volkswagen today. Just talk us through what they've announced and the investor reaction so far. Seems positive.
8: 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Very positive. 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
7: 9:21 a.m. in London. I'm Lizzie Burden, and we check the markets for you all day long here on Bloomberg Radio. And the Stock 600 has now tipped into the red this Friday morning, down 0.1%, while the CAC 40 in Paris is also down 0.2%. The DAX in Frankfurt only just managing to eke out gains, and that's largely thanks to Volkswagen. We've been discussing the major overhaul of the business, the shares opening up the most, highest since 2023, but now just up 5.5%. Also looking at Vodafone shares up 1.6% off the back of an upgrade from Goldman. But across the European continent, in terms of sectors, you've got just under half now in positive territory. Tech leading the gains up 0.9%. And we are expecting the Nasdaq to open up higher, futures pointing to gains of 0.4%. Also seeing autos, retail and travel in the green across Europe this morning. But media, chemicals and banks down at the bottom of the basket. As we look to your bond space in advance of the payrolls report out of the US later on, we have the 10-year Treasury yield down a basis point at 4.75%, but yields higher across the European curve, across the continent this morning. For example, the 2-year gilt yield up 4 basis points at 4.55%. As we look to your commodities space, Brent is trading weaker, 0.4% this morning at $95 a barrel. Of course, we keep an eye on the latest in geopolitics, but oil headed for its biggest weekly gain since July off the back of the latest risks. Also minding the yen, of course, it was up about 2% yesterday, reversing a month of gradual decline. That thanks to traders lifting bets on BOJ hikes, also their caution about yen intervention. This morning, the yen is trading weaker, 0.4%, but still not far from the strength that it had gained yesterday at 156.35 the dollar. That is your Bloomberg Business Flash. Now with more on what's going on around the world, here's Stephen Carroll in London.
8: Lizzie, thank you very much. Volkswagen plans to double its job cuts from around 50,000 to 100,000 as it dramatically steps up its restructuring. The latest reductions represent about 8% of Volkswagen's current workforce. South Korea has begun preparations for a troop deployment to the Strait of Hormuz, according to local media reports. Seoul says no decision has been made, but reports last month said that it told Washington it was willing to send a ship and maritime patrol aircraft. And Ukraine's President Volodymyr Zelensky says US envoys will visit Kyiv in the coming days and also travel to Moscow. The planned visits signal a renewed American effort to revise peace talks that have largely stalled since February. Those are some of our global news headlines.
7: 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The OpenAI CEO Sam Altman says that the tech industry has done a terrible job communicating the benefits of AI. Speaking to Bloomberg's Ed Ludlow, he said that companies need to show how AI can give people more autonomy.

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11: 9:40 a.m. in London. I'm Lizzie Burden, and we check the markets for you all day long here on Bloomberg Radio. And we're looking at the Stoxx 600 now down 0.2%. The FTSE 100 about the same. The

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4: Friday, September 4th, 2026. I'm Jessica Rosenthal. Should the Supreme Court be capped at 9 justices? Democrats don't think so. They rejected a House measure that would have amended the Constitution.
5: Usually the more establishment figures, the more mainstream voices will stand up and say, no, we're not going to do that because the next time the other party's in control, they're just going to start adding seats.
6: I'm Peter Doocy. Rise up and fight. That's President Trump's bold, direct call to the Iranian people. But can a revolution actually succeed? What will it take to bring down the regime and the conflict for good?
7: Dictatorships are brittle. And when they go fast and sometimes unexpectedly.
8: And I'm Jason Rantz. I've got the final word on the Fox News Rundown.
4: Speaker Mike Johnson this week brought several bills to the floor, including one asking lawmakers to condemn socialism. But another proposed a constitutional amendment that would cap the number of Supreme Court justices at 9, saying the Democratic Socialists of America have stated they would like to expand the court. Speaker Johnson indicated the vote would put all Democrats on the record.
9: And we will have them put their money where their mouth is.
4: But Democrats rejected the measure. Maryland Democratic Congressman Jamie Raskin said on the floor,
10: but nobody yet has made a single satisfactory argument about why we should freeze for the first time in American history the number of justices at 9 when it's always been up to the representatives of the people in the House and the Senate.
4: Arizona Republican Andy Biggs said the motivation here to him was clear.
11: Backing the court is not simply a policy disagreement. It is an attempt to change the structure of one of the three branches of government in order to guarantee the outcome you want. That's not reform. That's revolution.
4: But if Democrats regain a majority and eventually the White House, will they at some point try to expand the court?
5: I think when you look at the court now, and to the casual observer, it looks like, all right, you've got 6 Republican appointees, 3 Democrat appointees. Democrats are going to be losing for a while.
4: Fox News Sunday anchor Shannon Bream is also the host of the Live in the Bream podcast.
5: It's a lifetime appointment. So until you start to have some turnover, you may feel like on one end of the spectrum, you're always going to be losing. Now, I remember, and having covered the court roughly 20 years now, there was a time when Republican appointees were in the minority and Republicans felt like they were losing all the time on really big issues, on immigration, abortion, all kinds of things. And there's definitely a level of frustration when you feel like that court of final resort is not going to be in your favor for the foreseeable future. So, and I think they know it's a good talking point for some of them out on the campaign trail, depending on the district that you're in. It feels a little extreme to some people, but others are warming up to the idea because if Democrats feel like, listen, they don't control any levers currently. That may change after the midterms, but they don't have the White House, the House, or the Senate. They don't have a favorable makeup for them at the Supreme Court. Although we always point out the Trump administration has lost on big issues they care about at the Supreme Court.
4: Yeah.
5: I think that for Democrats to go out there and say, you know, their base is dissatisfied with them, our polling always shows, because it feels like they're not doing enough to fight back against the Trump administration. So this is one of those talking points for them.
4: What would the plan be if Democrats got their way? It sounds like they're talking about 13 justices, one from each federal court district. Is that your understanding of how they want to handle this?
5: There are several different folks out there. Some of them are saying term limits, so that nobody's on there for life. Some of them

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bacon. At Stabs Prime, we take a slab of double smoked sous vide bacon and cut off a thick, juicy slice. We throw it on that broiler, and Leo and Chef Harold finish it off with a jalapeno maple syrup glaze and send it to your table. You didn't think our only prize appetizer was that no-cake crab cake, did you?

0: problem that you're worried about today, they're going to make worse, and they're going to undo our very good efforts to try to bring down the inflation and to make that reduction in inflation sustainable.
1: When it comes to Iran, he said the blockade and economic D-Day are working.
0: I think that they're losing their capabilities by the day. I think they're realizing, by the way, that their control over the Strait of Hormuz is effectively gone.
1: He said Iran is to blame for high gas prices because they fire on commercial ships in the Strait. Jessica Rosenthal, Fox News.
2: This morning, the Labor Department releases the key jobs report for August. Fox's Hillary Barsky has a preview.
3: Economists surveyed by the Wall Street Journal are forecasting 53,000 jobs were added in August. That's an improvement from July's unexpected loss of 23,000 jobs and better than the average gain over the previous 12 months of 26,000. July's jobs report raised fresh questions about the strength of the labor market, making this morning's report an important test of whether it was a one-month stumble or the start of a more persistent slowdown in hiring. The report also takes on added significance after Fed Chair Kevin Warsh's Jackson Hole remarks kept the door open to a September rate hike. The unemployment rate is expected to remain unchanged at 4.1%. Hillary Barsky, Fox News.
2: It's the seventh day of deliberations in the case of the Massachusetts mom who killed her children, and it begins with a jury decision possibly close at hand. Here's Fox's Grinnell Scott.
4: One jury holdout is apparently at issue in the Lindsay Clancy trial as it concerns reasonable doubt.
5: One juror who refuses to listen to the law that you've given him or her.
4: Defense attorney Kevin Reddington made a motion to have that juror removed. Prosecutor Jennifer Sprague said she felt the judge was correct to ask each juror if they could follow the law.
6: And then giving a general instruction on reasonable doubt.
4: Prison awaits Clancy if the jury decides on murder or manslaughter. If she is found not criminally responsible, she will be housed in a state mental health facility. A hung jury means the case could be retried. Grinnell Scott, Fox News.
2: The jury will return on Friday. That's the Fox News rundown for Friday, September 4th. I'm Chris DeMeo, Fox News.
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5: 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Now, the latest from Fox Business.
6: I'm Jerry Willis, and this is the Fox Business Report. The major averages ending higher on Thursday as Treasury yields pulled back after Fed Governor Christopher Waller said he would back holding interest rates steady if August inflation data supports it. Chip stocks were mixed after Broadcom reported disappointing guidance. NVIDIA stock rose 2% after the AI chipmaker announced it would acquire AI startup Hugging Face for roughly $13 billion. Mark Tepper of Strategic Wealth Partners says NVIDIA's purchase is another sign of its AI dominance.
7: I love the company, love the stock. I actually think it's highly undervalued here. I mean, it's trading at a below market multiple on forward earnings right now. It's dirt cheap. Love what they're doing.
6: The Dow rising 624 points, the NASDAQ higher by 366, S&P 500 up 81. This morning, the Labor Department releases the August jobs report. That's your Fox Business Report. I'm Hillary Barsky, invested in you.

0: This is the Fox News Rundown.
1: Blockades and sanctions continue to cripple Iran's economy, and President Trump is not stopping there. He is raising the stakes, publicly questioning when the Iranian population will rise up and overthrow their government. But that raises a critical question. If Iran's citizens do push back against the regime, would the U.S. step in and back them? Earlier this week in the Oval Office, I asked the president whether or not he would ever send the CIA to arm Iranian opposition groups. And he said it wouldn't be appropriate to say, but added,
2: they have close to 65,000 protesters killed. So when I ask that question, I ask it sort of knowing the answer. The only answer is that they're being shot. The regime is getting weaker and weaker by the day. And at some point, they're not going to be able to shoot so easily because I think the people aren't going to take it.
1: On Thursday, Vice President J.D. Vance was asked a similar question at the White House press briefing.
3: I'm not going to advertise exactly how we're going to engage with the Iranians in the months and years to come because it frankly would take away the president's decision space. But everything that could happen is on the table.
1: Since the beginning of the Iran conflict, there has been hope of an uprising and the people overthrowing the regime. Are we getting any closer to that becoming a reality? And what would need to happen first?
4: So that's a really significant policy question to be asking.
1: Dan Hoff.

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13: Fox News, I'm Sue Guzman. A miraculous rescue in Nepal days after catastrophic flooding struck along the China-Nepal border, killing more than 1,200 people.
14: The rescue came 9 days after the August 26th flooding, likely caused by a glacier collapse that devastated towns and valleys in Nepal.
13: Fox's Marianne Rafferty, an estimated 5,000 people are still missing. Jury in the trial of the Lindsay Clancy case remains deadlocked over whether the Massachusetts mother is responsible for murdering her three young children. Defense attorney Kevin Reddington asking the judge to remove a juror who he says refused to listen to the law regarding reasonable doubt.
15: If we come back here in a half an hour with a mistrial because of a juror that has just spurned the instructions of this court, it's a shame.
13: Judge declined the motion and the jury resumes deliberations this morning. America's listening to Fox News.

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3: From ABC News. I'm Sherry Preston. With the White House yet to name someone to replace Press Secretary Karoline Leavitt, the vice president appeared before reporters on Thursday, telling him the war is not a war.
4: More than 6 months into what the president said would be a 4 to 6 week conflict, and with attacks escalating, Vice President J.D. Vance took to the podium at the White House and said,
5: I wouldn't call it a war. Right now, there is no active shooting. I recognize there have been places where this has flared up.
4: Pressed on when this will end and whether it will be over by the midterms, the vice president said it's up to Iran.
3: ABC's Mary Bruce. Reaction from Virginia Democratic Congressman James Walkinshaw.
6: Well, I'd like to hear him say that to the families of the 800 service members who have been killed and wounded. It's a war and it's a quagmire. We are absolutely stuck. We are stuck because there was no clear strategy from the beginning.
3: The price of diesel hitting a new record high and the price of gasoline $1 a gallon more than last Labor Day. 9 days after devastating flooding, two people have been pulled alive, and they say there are more people down there in hydropower tunnels. 1,200 people were killed in the flooding, thousands still missing. At the Lindsey Clancy murder trial in Massachusetts, defense lawyer Kevin Reddington says there appears to be one juror who refuses to follow the court's instructions on reasonable doubt. ABC's Aaron Katursky at the courthouse.
7: The defense wanted this one juror dismissed from the panel, and the judge said he wouldn't do it. He said he didn't want to take a side between the 11 who may be voting one way and the one voting another. The judge did not want to put his thumb on the scale.
3: Work to begin in the next 2 weeks on President Trump's big triumphal arch in Washington. Critics say it blocks the sight lines between the Lincoln Memorial and the Arlington National Cemetery, and they are fighting it in court. You're listening to ABC News.
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20: This is America in the Morning from Westwood One. Good morning, I'm John Trout. It's Friday, September 4th, 2026. Here's what's coming up on America in the Morning.

0: the Supreme Court to act quickly. So could Trump's plan take effect before November? Possibly, but only if the courts move quickly and the Supreme Court clears the way. For now, the rules remain blocked and uncertainty over mail-in voting continues heading into the 2026 midterms. For America in the Morning, I'm Joan Jones.
1: 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It's 12 past. Bartiromo out at Fox Business. That when America in the Morning continues after these messages.
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1: This is America in the Morning. A plan by the Environmental Protection Agency could potentially keep citizens in the dark about data centers being built near them. Details from correspondent Donna Warder.
2: Many Americans have been saying no to AI data centers in their communities, and a plan by the Environmental Protection Agency could keep residents from speaking out in a timely manner because it would no longer require states to notify the public and seek comment before issuing air pollution permits. Commerce Secretary Howard Lutnick is trying to sell AI data centers to the public, saying they bring prosperity to the community.
3: You know, these data centers, they're just getting a bad rap because our adversaries are trying to slow us down.
2: Communities are concerned about higher electric bills, data centers' excessive use of water, noise, and pollution they can cause. I'm Donna Warder.
1: It's not a paper bill, but it is currency that you can use. Correspondent Ben Thomas reports there's a new $1 coin available, and it bears the picture of President Trump.
4: The U.S. Mint started selling a special gold-finish $1 coin, struck, it says, to honor 250 years of great American heritage. The tail side features the Great Seal of the United States, while heads is President Trump's face staring straight at the holder. Liberty written across the top and 1776, 2026 below. The coin's drawn criticism for something Treasury Secretary Scott Bessent acknowledged in May.
5: At present, no living person can be on U.S. currency.
4: However, the Treasury Secretary does have authority to authorize special coins, and the Trump dollar can be used as legal tender. Still, it does cost more than $1. I'm Ben Thomas.
1: America in the Morning for Friday, September 4th, 2026 is produced by Jeff McKay. I'm John Trout. 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
2: This is America in the Morning from Westwood One. Coming up this half hour,
3: Vice President J.D. Vance hosts a White House press briefing. I'm Clayton Neville.
4: A fierce advocate for feminist causes has died.
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6: 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I'm Katie Clark with details.
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0: what would you do?
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2: Not much of this true story is known, so script liberties are abound, and the legal realities are muddy at best. But there is a satisfying energy to the film.
0: Let's end this.
2: By Any Means gets 3.5 FBI badges out of 5. I'm Kevin Carr, and that's the way I see it.
3: Think of scientific research, and you may picture white lab coats, microscopes, or arrays of high-end equipment. But the reality is sometimes very different. As Ed Donahue explains, scientists in Europe were honored with awards for projects that were unusual, to say the least, including ones for their endeavors with cockroach milk, as well as the proper way to blow your nose.
4: In Europe, researchers were honored for their quirky, imaginative contributions to science at the 36th annual Ig Nobel Prizes. 10 research teams were honored. MC Mark Abrahams brought out 3 men wearing baseball caps with big cockroaches on top for their Ig Nobel.
5: For discovering that milk proteins from viviparous cockroaches packs 3 times as much energy as milk proteins from cows.
4: Ig Nobel Medicine Prize was awarded to the late Takuji Uno
5: for the study called How to Blow the Nose.
4: One team accepted their award wearing raincoats
5: for theoretical and experimental attempts to design a splash-free urinal.
4: Another research team buried 1,000 pairs of underwear in more than 25 countries to study how critters in the soil help them decompose. I'm Ed Donahue.
3: America in the Morning for Friday, September 4th, 2026 is produced by Jeff McKay. I'm John Trout. This is Westwood One.
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10: From ABC News, I'm Sherry Preston. 9 days after deadly flash flooding that ripped through the Himalayas near the border between Nepal and Tibet, search teams have found survivors.
11: Rescuers have found 2 trapped workers alive in a tunnel 9 days after that catastrophic flood. The men were carried to safety, both of them covered in mud. Both were airlifted to the hospital in stable condition. They were working at a power plant when the flood hit. Crews still hope to find more survivors in air pockets within those tunnels.
10: ABC's Victor Okendo, the men both getting medical care. 1,200 people were killed in the flooding, thousands missing. As we head into Labor Day, diesel and gas prices are higher than they have ever been on this date of the holiday, and drivers are feeling it. ABC's Alex Stone.
12: The ongoing war sending gas prices to record levels for Labor Day weekend, and drivers are feeling the impact.
13: I think that it is another massive bill that I likely can't afford.
12: According to Gas Buddy, regular unleaded is at around $4.13 a gallon on average now nationwide, and diesel has hit a new record at $5.82 a gallon.
10: Those prices up because of the uncertainty caused by the war. When asked if he thought the war with Iran would go on until the midterms, Vice President J.D. Vance said yesterday,
14: I wouldn't call it a war. Right now, there is no active shooting. I recognize there have been places where this has flared up. Major combat operations lasted for about 6 weeks.
10: Democratic Congressman James Walkinshaw with reaction.
15: It suggests to me that this administration has no plan to end the war.
0: no plan to bring our service members home. And look, our brave service members and their families have done everything asked of them.
10: Another 50,000 service members told this week they are either being deployed or their deployments will now be stretched until at least March. The new pick for acting Secretary of the Army is Adam Tell, whose most recent role was overseeing the Army Corps of Engineers. You're listening to ABC News.
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1: Well, we picked up a real hot spot now, and it is literally hot, as in fire. All lanes are blocked westbound I-10 before the Whiskey Bay exit due to a vehicle fire. There's a big truck involved, a lot of smoke, some flames still visible there. So you're going to want to go for an alternate route or maybe just wait this one out. Again, traffic is not passing westbound I-10 before Whiskey Bay. I'm Ray Romero.
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17: Showers and thunderstorms are turning likely today, especially into the afternoon and evening. We will see about a 70% coverage of numerous storms, high temperatures down to around 90 degrees. These storms will last into the evening hours before starting to fizzle as we approach the 7, 8, 9, 10 o'clock hour, but still could have a few lingering storms at that time. Overnight, low temperatures in the middle 70s and storms stay likely on Saturday. I'm meteorologist Baylen Rogers with your Storm Station forecast, WBRZ Channel 2.

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0: it this weekend. Talk 107.3 FM, WBRP, Mornings with Brian Haldane, off and running. Brian here with you. Bree Lynn producing. We're starting you off at 75 degrees in downtown Baton Rouge. We broadcast live from the 180 Pros studio. 180 Pros, not your IT provider, your IT partner. Like I said, starting you off at 75 degrees in downtown Baton Rouge. So much to cover. So much to cover. And no, it's not all LSU in the courtroom. There's Hyundai Steel's breaking ground today. There might be $125 million coming towards Baton Rouge for public safety improvements. And when I say public safety, I don't just mean like police. Don't just mean the police department. Of course, yes, everything from inside the courtroom yesterday. We got a lot to get to, and we got to do it all in 2 hours because Rocco's going to be here at 8. I know he's not supposed to be here till 8:15, but you know how he rolls, and you know it's a train wreck, and you know I'm here for it. So let's get to it. Top stories and trending.
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1: Number 5.
0: A lawsuit was filed against the Louisiana Department of Environmental Quality over the decision to grant an air operating permit to a low-carbon ammonia facility in Donaldsonville. The lawsuit was filed by Rural Roots Louisiana, the Louisiana Bucket Brigade, and the Environmental Integrity Project, all three of which are overwhelmingly funded by out-of-state interests. They say the DEQ's decision to grant the permit to CF Industries violated the Clean Air Act.
1: Number 4.
0: Last weekend of the summer for Liberty Lagoon, Breck announced yesterday that the park will be closed Saturday, but will be open Sunday and Monday, Labor Day itself, to close out the Labor Day weekend and close out the whole season.
1: Number 3.
0: Whoops. Sid Edwards' office is sounding off on the 100-day transformation initiative in North Baton Rouge. Some of the highlights include 26,000 pounds of debris collected, 74 blight citations.

0: issued to property owners. All streetlights upgraded with brighter LED fixtures. 96 additional streetlights in the surrounding area upgraded with LEDs, among other highlights as well.
1: Number two.
0: Sticking with that, from our news partners at WBRZ, following several WBRZ investigative unit reports on blight in the city parish, Mayor President Sid Edwards sat down with Beth Casserly to talk about the progress. And within that conversation, said that the blight actually costs taxpayers current blight outreach program costs taxpayers $165,000 a year, not the blight itself, the outreach program. There will be, and as a result of this, there will be changes to upping the enforcement on blight as well.
1: Number one.
0: A Louisiana judge ruled in favor of several athletes fighting for a fifth year of college eligibility, a direct contradiction of recently implemented SEC rules. After 9 hours of testimony and debate, Judge William Jordan ruled in favor of the players, paving the way for athletes to play in their fifth year of eligibility. We will find out later on this morning if two of those athletes are on LSU's football roster.
1: Those are your top stories. It's time to see what's trending.
2: Well, it's going to be a big day in Donaldsonville as Hyundai Steel will be breaking ground on their facility this afternoon.
0: Yeah. Got a press event at 10 o'clock this morning, which I'll be at. And then the groundbreaking itself, which I've got to find the address. I've never been to Riverplex Mega Park or wherever. You know, I assume that's where they're breaking ground because that's where they're going to be headquartered. But I haven't been out there, so I can't tell you the last time I was actually in Donaldsonville.
2: There's nothing out there.
0: No, I know.
2: There was
0: a big event on, was it last week or whatever, that I wasn't able to go to.
2: Mm-hmm.
0: Now it's like, okay, I got to get to know Donaldsonville now because it's happening. Between Hyundai and CF Industries, I made this prediction jokingly. And now, conversation is had, the more I'm on board with it. Donaldsonville's about to be more popular than it was when it was the state capital.
2: So
0: that's why they moved the state capital away from Donaldsonville, because no one would go.
2: Well, now they're going.
0: Yeah.
2: So it looks like one juror is the holdout in the Lindsey Clancy trial, as Thursday ended without a verdict as well.
0: Well, thanks to the judge's stern warning from yesterday, I'm sure that got things done. Do we know on which side is the holdout?
2: That's what I would be curious about.
0: Like, are 11 people saying guilty and this one person saying, I think it was the husband, or is it the other way around? Are 11 people saying insanity, not guilty by reason of insanity, and one person saying no, burn her at the stake? Like, is it, I don't know.
2: I'm almost curious. So I'm reading this from CNN, and it says, so Kevin Reddington is Lindsay's attorney.
0: No relation to Raymond.
2: Right. Saying she has faith in this jury, and Reddington said one juror refuses to listen to the law and asks for them to be removed.
0: And the judge says it's not. The judge says it's not right for him to step in on and affect deliberations.
2: Yep.
0: It's going to end up in a mistrial.
2: Oh, gosh. Man.
0: Yeah.
2: So we've got a shark alligator rule story for you. Florida diver lost a lot of blood but survived after being attacked by a shark off Florida's Emerald Coast. And here's the thing. He was 30 miles off the coast.
0: He's what? 30 miles off the coast? Yeah. Shocked that he lived. He had to be taken to a hospital in Pensacola, as I understand it. And, yeah, if you're 30 miles off the coast, that's 30 miles worth of bleeding in a boat. Like, and there were boaters that were nearby that saved his life, which is awesome. But, man, oh, man, you are.
2: So you lived.
0: Oh, yeah.
2: Oh, what? Oh, yeah. But you're in there. I mean, look, yes, a shark can come up to the coast when we're on the beach. Yes, they can come up to the shallow end. But 30 miles off the coast, you're in their breeding ground, you know?
0: Well, not their breeding ground.
2: But you know what I mean. You're in their territory.
0: Like Ben Stiller in Happy Gilmore. You're in my world now, Grandma.
2: Yes, you're in their territory.
0: That's right. 611 Talk 107.3 FM WBRP. Got to give a quick shout out to the folks over at NeuroJust. 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Jordan came in this week. Is it just me or is it like a brighter week the whole week when Jordan stops?

0: by.
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6: Well, we picked up a real hot spot now, and it is literally hot, as in fire. All lanes are blocked westbound I-10 before the Whiskey Bay exit due to a vehicle fire. There's a big truck involved, a lot of smoke, some flames still visible there. So you're going to want to go for an alternate route, or maybe just wait this one out. Again, traffic is not passing westbound I-10 before Whiskey Bay. I'm Ray Romero.
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16, Talk 107.3 FM, WBRP, Mornings with Brian Haldane, rolling right along. Time to talk a little sports, and the Lane Kiffin era is here, y'all. Well, the Lane Kiffin era has been here inside the courtroom thus far, but the Lane Kiffin era is about to be here on the field as well, as LSU will be hosting Clemson tomorrow at 6:30. Our sister station, Eagle 98.1, is going to get things cranking around 1:30 with Eagle 98.1's game day. They'll take you all the way up to 4:30 p.m. where the network will take over. Network will run you all the way through 90 minutes after the game is over.

0: we're with when Charles Hanegraaff and Richard Dixon will pick it back up again for the postgame. College game day, ESPN's college game day will be on campus tomorrow, I believe, in the quad. And in fact, they're already in town, if I'm not mistaken. Well, I actually know that. I shouldn't say if I'm not mistaken. They're already in town. Kiffin says, all the attention that's coming in with the hype around the game itself, it's all good for the program. Cut 17.
1: I think that speaks volumes of the eyeballs on us and people wanting to be around the program and watch the program. And I think all that is important nowadays. I understand that number one is winning. But after that, that you have a very marketable program that people want to be a part, want to support in person and financially.
0: It's hard to say that all the attention is good for the program, because a lot of the attention with all the proceedings going on in court, I believe long-term LSU is going to be on the right side of history on this one, but I'm also hella biased wearing a purple and gold shirt right now. So, but it's what's going on. We're going to talk about it in our next segment, by the way, what's going on with all the court battles and everything. There's a lot of folks that are on the other side. So I'm hard pressed to believe that all the attention's good, but Kiffin does says the most important thing is going to, you know, begin to happen at 6:30 tomorrow night. Most important thing, win on the football field. That's where it's going to be, you know, all determinations on his future, or, you know, whether or not he's a success starts with wins and losses. Kiffin says it's important to create a product that people are going to want to see.
1: You go to great concerts and whoever you like, Morgan Wallen, Taylor Swift, whoever they are, I mean, it's a performance, the whole thing. And we want a performance where we win and that people want to come back and that the stadium's always full and that people are fighting to get into the stadium.
0: Like I said, 6:30 tomorrow night on our sister station, Eagle 98.1. And of course, Eagle 98.1's game day starts at 1:30. Meanwhile, across town, 6 p.m. will be kickoff for Southern University as Marshall Faulk is looking for his first win. They'll be hosting Kentucky State University at A.W. Mumford Stadium, 6 p.m. kickoff time there. Southern, of course, fell 17-30 to Alabama State last weekend. We got the Fox Business Report coming up in just a quick second, but while we are talking sports, it is worth noting that college isn't the only form of football that's back. Talk 107.3 is your home for Ken Trahan's original prep football report. Get live in-game updates, a full statewide scoreboard, check-ins with correspondents from every corner of the state. Friday nights this fall from 6 to 11 p.m. You heard that right. That's 5 solid hours of coverage. You won't find a corner of the state that isn't represented in the show. 5 solid hours, 6 p.m. to 11 p.m., Ken Trahan's original prep football report right here on Talk 107.3 FM. 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
2: I'm Susan Lee, and this is the Fox Business Report.
3: Investors will be reacting today to the August employment report. It's believed job creation rebounded last month with 53,000 new positions created after a loss of 23,000 jobs in July. The unemployment rate is expected to hold steady at 4.1%. Volkswagen shares are rallying. The German automaker's supervisory board has approved CEO Oliver Blum's restructuring package. The overhaul of the company includes another 50,000 job cuts. Campbell says it has cut 13% of its workforce, more than 1,750 jobs. Yesterday, it revealed a disappointing quarter and cut its dividend. Higher costs cut into its profit and also has shoppers trading down to other brands. That's your Fox Business Report. I'm Ginny Cosolda. Invested in you.
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0: All right, heading back to the Talk 107.3 Traffic Center. Going to start off, like you heard from... Whoop, let me get this the right way here. Sorry. Like you heard from Ray, we got that vehicle fire on... right about Whiskey Bay. If you're on I-10 westbound heading towards Lafayette, or if you need to be I-10 westbound heading towards Lafayette, I'm going to reroute you right now because you can't get there from here. You're going to want to go ahead and take 190, and you're going to experience extra volume on 190 because of 10 westbound and the vehicle fire. It's shut down. So if you're already out there and you want to get off at Gross Tate, that's fine. If you're not already out there yet and wanted to hop off by Highway 1 or Highway 415, that will get you there as well. But if you're headed in from Baton Rouge to Lafayette, 190 is going to have to be the way to go this morning. Meanwhile, we're starting off pretty light on I-12 westbound out by Denham Springs. Not unusual for a Friday. It seems the congestion on 12 West starts a little bit later on a Friday. Don't know why. I-10 westbound coming in from Ascension Parish looks good. 10 eastbound coming back from West Baton Rouge. We're good on that front as well. And as far as surface streets are concerned, give me one quick second because I apologize, bad host, I did not refresh my screen. And okay, yeah, we got one accident being worked right now. It's Airline and Hanks Drive, or Airline near Evangeline is probably the bigger marker right there. But Airline up by Evangeline, look out for an accident that it looks like it's been moved off the street into a parking lot already, so it might not be bothering you, but it happened less than 10 minutes ago. That's your look at traffic from the Talk 107.3 Traffic Center.

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Mornings with Brian Haldane, rolling right along. Haggai Davison for a cup of tech gumbo coming up 10 minutes from right now. 7:15, Chris Sonka from the, it's the CJCC. I always get the acronym right and the name wrong. The Criminal Justice Coordinating Council. Chris is going to hop on board to talk about this potential $125 million coming to town. 7:35, AG Liz Merle's going to be on the hotline. She will give us the recap, the post-mortem, as it were, on what went down in a courtroom in Baton Rouge yesterday and what she thinks is going to happen in a federal court in Birmingham, Alabama. That's all coming up. And then, of course, 8 o'clock hour belongs to Rocco. Who is texting me right now?

0: All right, let's get into a little bit of what went down in the courtroom yesterday. And shout out to our news partners, the Louisiana Radio Network, who are putting in extra hours to make sure that they had commentary before the sun even came up today. Judge William Jordan granted LSU commits Daquan Wright and Xavier Harris, along with 42 other athletes, a preliminary injunction against the NCAA and the SEC. Now, all 42 athletes don't play one sport. It's all over the place, right? And if I'm not mistaken, they're not all LSU athletes. I don't believe that's the case. But the players will now be eligible to return for a fifth season of eligibility. Attorney Ryan Downton, who you're going to hear from throughout the morning from our news partners at Louisiana Radio Network, Ryan Downton, who represented the athletes, said the NCAA's new age-based eligibility rules grant athletes five seasons of eligibility. Cut 10, please.
1: There is no exclusion in the NCAA rulebook to keep these athletes off the court and off the field simply because they're in their fifth year. They're still within the age limit. They should play.
0: LSU will now be allowed to officially roster Wright, Harris, and Notre Dame transfer junior Tui Halamaka, I believe I got that right. I got it close. I made it a concerted effort not to learn names until they're on the roster. So, now, meanwhile, the SEC presidents unanimously approved a policy prohibiting schools from rostering former professional football and basketball players, as well as laying out severe punishments for any school that does so. One of the plaintiff's attorneys, Tony Clayton, says that rule has now been blocked by the preliminary injunction. Cut 11.
2: The judge's injunction carries effect to any of the NCAA employees, agents, or persons that act in concert with the NCAA. That's what the SEC did. They acted in concert.
0: LSU was enjoined with the SEC and NCAA in the injunction and is prevented from doing anything negatively to impact the players. Downton said he would ask the court to hold LSU in contempt if they don't add the players. Clayton said he requested LSU be enjoined. Cut 12.
2: I asked that they be brought on so the SEC will not force them to act in concert with the way Mr. Sankey has just totally, totally disrespected the courts of the state of Louisiana.
0: If you're a little bit, you know, confused as to the goings-on, so am I. That's why we're going to get Liz Myrtle on at 7:35. It's because Tony Clayton, who obviously did a great job yesterday, when we get into the legalese of it, we get into the high weeds. So Liz Myrtle is going to come on at 7:35 to break down the whole thing. One more from Tony Clayton. He says that in the grand scheme of this whole thing, it's not even close to being over.
3: We'll wait for the next chapter. If they continue to pick on these children, we will continue to be here to fight for them, to make sure that the rules are applied fairly. That's all we ask for.
0: I can't get past the part, and forget the legalese. Forget everything going on in the courtroom. And, oh, by the way, SEC, you want to file a suit in a federal court? You think Louisianans are afraid of going to court? It took a Louisianan to challenge the Warren Report, for crying out loud. Like, Louisiana's never been afraid of going to court. Oh, it's a federal court. Let's all get scared. That's not how that's going to play, boss. But my whole thing is, you changed the rules mid-game. Now, if any of these players had played a down of preseason football, if any of these players had gotten an actual jersey number, if any of these players had made a 53-man roster, I would completely agree that they shouldn't come back. But the only reason they turned to the NFL, the only reason was because you told them they couldn't play in your sandbox anymore. So they left your sandbox. And then you said there's more room in the sandbox for another year. But wait, you can't come back in it. You changed the rules mid-game. I can't get past that part. Forget about anything going on in a courtroom. Common sense needs to prevail. It's 6:30 at Talk 107.3 FM, WBRP. We got news, traffic, weather. Haggai Davis up next. Right now, we'll start you off with ABC.
4: ABC News, I'm Sherry Preston. Vice President J.D. Vance says he wouldn't call the conflict going on with Iran a war despite recent escalations. On Thursday, Iran fired at U.S. ally Kuwait, retaliation for U.S. strikes earlier this week. The conflict, meantime, impacting oil prices, which remain high.
5: Analysts warn diesel prices could climb higher still, with farmers burning fuel for the fall harvest and home heating oil season just weeks away.
4: ABC's Victor Okendo. Two people pulled alive from the mud following the flooding in Nepal. It killed more than 1,200 people. The two were found deep inside a hydropower facility tunnel. The Labor Department will release jobs numbers for the month of August later this morning. The report expected to show that the market bounced back last month from a dismal July. Work on the big triumphal arch will begin in the next 2 weeks in Washington, the White House says, despite lawsuits against it filed by veterans who say it will block the view between the Lincoln Memorial and Arlington National Cemetery. This is ABC News.
6: I'm Jean Burns in the Talk 107.3 Baton Rouge Newsroom. The SEC files a federal lawsuit against LSU claiming the university's pursuit of NFL players harms the conference and violates the conference's First Amendment right to enforce its own rules. Tiger Rag editor Glenn Gilbo.
7: I think the SEC is going after a mosquito.

0: punishments if the SEC wins its federal lawsuit or impending appeal of this injunction. Today is the day construction will officially get underway on the Hyundai Steel plant near Donaldsonville. Stephanie Malin with Hyundai Steel says there are several reasons why the company chose Ascension Parish to establish its new plant.
1: A skilled workforce, the infrastructure needed to build out the site, transportation, and then community partners that were willing to build programs along with us that would help provide more opportunity to people in the community.
0: The Pelican Institute for Public Policy says there are some strong indicators that show Louisiana's economy is heading in the right direction. Chief Executive Officer Daniel Esparmer says Louisiana is doing better than the nation in one key economic number.
2: Our gross domestic product, which measures the overall economic activity in the state, grew almost 3%, 2.9% the first quarter of 26. National rate was 2.1%.
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4: If you're planning travel from Baton Rouge to Lafayette this morning, you may want to rethink that plan. The westbound side of I-10 remains shut down before Whiskey Bay. This is a truck fire. Number of emergency vehicles on scene trying to deal with this, but traffic is not passing at the current time. You're going to have to go up to 190, use that as an alternate route. That will get you where you're going a whole lot quicker. I'm Ray Romero.
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16: Showers and thunderstorms are turning likely today, especially into the afternoon and evening. We will see about a 70% coverage of numerous storms, high temperatures down to around 90 degrees. These storms will last into the evening hours before starting to fizzle as we approach the 7, 8, 9, 10 o'clock hour, but still could have a few lingering storms at that time. Overnight, low temperatures in the middle 70s and storms stay likely on Saturday. I'm meteorologist Baylen Rogers with your Storm Station forecast, WBRZ Channel 2.
9: Hey, Baton Rouge, it's Eric Erickson. 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

0: tomorrow they'll be closed, and then Sunday and Monday they're going to close out the summer season really strong. 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
6: I'm sorry, wrong password.
0: We did not coordinate one in purple, one in gold, yet here we are. Haggai, how are you?
7: I'm great. 36 hours. I'm ready for it.
0: 36 hours until, well, do they still play football, or is everything settled in a courtroom?
7: Well, instead of referees, we're going to have judges now. Yeah. They're going to have robes out there on, you know, and whistles.
0: I'm here for it.
7: But, you know, assistant coaches are all attorneys who have to, you know, go through the playbook and see if, you know, if they're eligible to be on the in the playbook.
0: Yeah.
7: We're not even getting to the players. We're just talking about...
0: A friend of mine was asking me yesterday, is like, are you just not even looking forward to football now that this has been the way this has been? I'm like, no, I'm looking forward to it even more.
7: Oh, God, yes.
0: Just because of all the other garbage, I'm looking forward to it even more.
7: Just be done with it. Just let's play football. I mean, let's actually enjoy
0: some
7: sports.
0: I know, but that means someone's going to have to put their tail between their legs, put their ego aside, and realize I was wrong. You can't... I mean, at a certain point... Once you're shouting and in the middle of an argument, you don't stop shouting because that means you lost the argument. And I don't think either side is willing to say that they've lost either way. Now, I still believe LSU is completely in the right, but they might get out muscled. I don't think they will, but they might.
7: I'm just here for the sports. I'm not an attorney. Don't play one on the radio.
0: Right.
7: I'm not interested in the legal anymore. It's time.
0: Show me
7: some football. I watched football last night.
0: Sort of.
7: Georgia Tech and Colorado.
0: What's the final score on that one?
7: I don't know. I fell asleep too early.
0: See.
7: It was 10-7 in the third quarter.
0: I had Colorado plus 6.5.
7: I don't know what the final score was.
0: All right. Because I was gambling. Segway.
7: Nice.
0: Yeah. Speaking of gambling... I gotta scroll down to it. LSU football coach Lane Kiffin's bonus is hedged using $3 million Kalshi trades placed by an outside firm. What?
7: Yeah, so just when you thought this whole thing couldn't get any stranger, this lead up to actual kickoff, some boosters, not anyone affiliated with LSU.
0: Right.
7: Kalshi actually does have some rules.
0: Yeah.
7: And so no one with the Tiger Athletic Foundation, LSU, any of that, the athletic department cannot. But some of these big donors who've been writing these big checks are, let's say, trying to hedge their bets. Well, that's what the headline read. But instead of having to write the check, if LSU gets to the playoffs, wins a game, gets to the semifinals, and wins the national title. If they win the national title, it's a $3 million bonus. And so what these people have done in chunks somewhere between $300,000 and $900,000 have made some investments, because it's not bets on Kalshi, it's investments.
0: Well, there's questions about that as well. We'll get to that story later.
7: We'll get
0: later.
7: To that one next, yeah. But... they're making investments that LSU will advance. They're counting on LSU to do very well, and if they do, then they're going to get the money back. So when they write the check, they're breaking even, as opposed to just writing a $3 million check for bonus. So these are things that, you know, in the past people would have just gone to Vegas,
0: right,
7: and bet, you know, money in Vegas. Now they can do it on Kalshi.
0: So. LSU's at plus 1,700 to win the national championship.
7: Yeah.
0: So I'm not going to try and do the math in my head right now, but
7: all told, it was about $1,800, $1.8 million of investment.
0: Okay.
7: So that if they win, they get the $3 million back.
0: Well, see, I feel like that should be less. They should make less of an investment or less of a bet because at plus 1,700.
7: Well, that's gambling. This is not gambling. This is futures trading.
0: Right. Well, okay. Because I'm on DraftKings.
7: Yeah. No, this is not. You're not playing against the house. You're playing against other people's investments.
0: Okay. Yeah. Because, I mean, at plus 1,700, if you made a $100,000 bet, you're pulling in $1,800 total.
7: Right.
0: So getting your $100,000 back as well. So you would, that to me, that's a safe hedge right there, is for $100,000. If they lose, that you lose $100,000. But if they win, you're covering two-thirds of the bonus.
7: Absolutely. So
0: let me clear this bet before I make a $100,000 bet.
7: Oh, sorry, Christy. Did I, you know, the college fund?
0: I've got $60 in my account. That's not happening.
7: Yeah, that mortgage. Sorry, Christy. We're not going to make payment for the next couple of decades.
0: Yeah. Called David Duvall at One Bath and Closet to be like, it's going to be a little bit longer before we do the kids' bathroom.
7: Yeah.
0: So this is legit. This is something that they can do.
7: It's
0: I don't understand why this isn't a better practice everywhere. This is a smart practice.
7: Absolutely. It's just the fact that they're using Kalshi to do it instead of DraftKings or the Caesars.
0: Well, it would probably be worse somehow if it were DraftKings or Caesars or,
7: well, because then it would be gambling.
0: Right. Right. With Kalshi, it's an investment. But this is, to me, this is just smart business. Minimizing loss anywhere. Whether you're talking about paying a coach's bonus, whether you're talking about insuring a home, minimizing loss is the name of the game.
7: Risk mitigation, absolutely.
0: Yes.
7: No problem with what they're doing. I mean, it's completely legitimate. People have been doing this for a long time with just other methods. Just interesting now that they're using Kalshi instead of going to Vegas and making the gamble there.
0: I got to download Kalshi. I still haven't downloaded Kalshi, by the way. I need to so badly. Well, because, you know, we got midterms coming up, and I'm going to be all over that.
7: I can't do any of that.
0: Why?
7: Oh, I don't play. None of the gambling apps.
0: No,
7: Nope.
0: I could watch, like, I was at an event. Oh, it was at the lobby's workers' comp conference yesterday. They had the reception the night before, and the reception was in the back of the casino. Like, which, by the way, how brilliant is Low Parish? If you want to go to their party rooms, you got to walk all the way through the casino to get to them. Huh? I see you thinking, Low Parish. Mm-hmm. That's good. But we go all the way to the back, to the bar back there for the reception. And as I'm walking through, I'm just watching people hit slot machines. And I don't understand that. I like a bet where I have at least a modicum of control over, like, when I can insert knowledge, I can affect I can believe that I can affect the outcome.
7: See,
0: I mean, people at Rutgers thought that they had an effect on the outcome last night. No.
7: I know that when I walk into a casino or any kind of gambling app or anything like that, if I walk in with $100 and if I walk out with a dollar, I've won a dollar.
0: Right.
7: They are there to take all of my money.
0: Yeah.
7: And I'm not there to give them all of my money. So I don't play on any of those because I'd rather keep my money than...
0: Well,
7: I'd rather go to a restaurant and have a nice meal as opposed to...
0: I enjoy where I can play with numbers in my head. When I can do some mathing in my head. Obviously not before 7 a.m. But when I can do some mathing in my head and have some level of effect. I mean, randomness is going to happen for sure. Hang on, we got to pause. We got a break. We got traffic. We got your money now. Cup of Tech Gumbo is going to continue next right here on Talk 107.3 FM.
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93 FM, WBRP, Mornings with Brian Haldane, rolling right along. Cup of Tech Gumbo coming up in just a little bit. Hey, before that, though, I want to remind you again about the folks over at Breck. This is the last weekend out at Liberty Lagoon. Look, Breck's got 170 parks, y'all. I love telling you about Breck because there's so many different things to do. Liberty Lagoon is one of those things to do. Now, to be clear, not tomorrow.

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8: We're getting some better news from our big early morning problem spot. Westbound I-10 before the Whiskey Bay exit. The vehicle fire there, big truck fire, still working. However, they've reopened the left lane. Right lane is still blocked. There's a heavy backup into the Rama area. Eastbound I-10 on the Washington Street on-ramp. We picked up a crash there as well. This is the ramp and the shoulder being affected. The main lanes of I-10 do not appear to be blocked, but there is a bit of a backup. I'm Ray Romero.
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2: First speech for Apple's newly appointed chief executive, John Ternus. He succeeds Tim Cook, who retired. The event will be headlined by the unveiling of Apple's first foldable iPhone, expected to be called the iPhone Ultra. And in new research, analysts from Citi expect that foldable cell phone to sport a starting price tag of at least $2,000. The Treasury Department and the IRS have proposed new regulations that would end tax-exempt status for thousands of private schools using race to determine admissions or student aid. The move would cut the tax break people get for donating to private universities. It could also impact scholarships for students of those schools. On Wall Street, futures are mixed, with stocks on track to post another winning week. But that hangs on the numbers in the Labor Department's monthly jobs report, due in about a half hour. Economists expect the report to show a slow summer of job growth. That's Your Money Now.
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0: 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Mornings with Brian Haldane rolling right along. Cup of Tech Gumbo with Haggai Davis rolling right along. Haggai, we're talking about Kelce going into break.
1: Yeah.
0: Let's talk about Kelce on the back end of the break as well, because the court has ruled that these sports bets aren't swaps. They're just gambling with a different name.
1: So this is interesting because the Third Circuit court in the federal court in New Jersey said that they are not gambling and don't need to be regulated by the SEC or whoever. Now, the Ninth Circuit Court out in Las Vegas has said they are gambling.
0: Mm-hmm.
1: And so when you've got competing courts, well, we, you know, I'm not, not Franz here, but this has to be solved at the U.S. Supreme Court, obviously.
0: So here's the thing, though. Isn't it all just a name game?
1: Well, it gets down to who's going to regulate it, though. Because right, if it's not gambling, then the Commodities Future Trading Commission governs what they do.
0: Oh, yeah.
1: If it is gambling, then it gets to the Securities and Exchange Commission, which has much tighter rules.
0: Okay.
1: And so that's where it really gets to what is what. Now, Kelce's problem here is that when they launched, their ad said, you know, you can gamble legally in all 50 states on Kelce.
0: Right. They said gamble.
1: They said gamble.
0: Yeah, well, but I mean, everything's a gamble, though. I mean, Wall Street's a gamble.
1: Wall Street is a gamble, absolutely.
0: You know, drinking expired milk, that's a gamble.
1: But Wall Street is ruled by the SEC, not the CFTC.
0: Hang on. Not that SEC.
1: Not that SEC, yes.
0: They just think they rule everybody.
1: Right. And they'll go to court to prove it.
0: I'm sorry, I'm so done.
1: Oh, I know.
0: So done.
1: It's just, you know.
0: So if they're not under the futures, if they're not a commodity.
1: Right.
0: Which, let's be honest, they're not.
1: They're not.
0: You're not investing in anything that you can take home again, right? And you're not going, when you make these quote-unquote investments, the company can't grow and turn over into, like, you don't gain off of growth. You're never going to have a stock split. You're never going to have, you know.
1: It's, no, but the difference is, on Kelce, you're not betting against the house.
0: No.
1: You're betting against other people.

0: Right.
1: What they're willing to put up, and I'm, again, I don't do Kalshi, don't have that account, don't play that on it, but you're not trying to win against the spread. You're just saying, I think LSU is going to beat Clemson, and now the people are saying, no, Clemson's going to win. So you're basically playing the money line, if you will.
0: That's exactly right. But let's step away from sports, because that's where Kalshi gets popular, right?
1: But who's going to win the house?
0: If I go and I buy stock in Exxon,
1: right?
0: The stock in Exxon is going to rise and fall based off of Exxon versus Exxon. Correct. Not Exxon versus an external opponent.
1: Correct.
0: If I buy in on an investment on Julia Letlow to win the Senate race, that does not go up or down on a daily basis based off of Julia Letlow's performance in the Senate. It will be based off of whether or not she wins that one race. Or it's not an investment, it's an event.
1: It's also, but it, no, it can go up based upon how many people are betting on her opponent.
0: Oh, well, yeah, but that's line shift.
1: And so that's whether you make your money almost.
0: No, but what I'm saying is once the race is over with, once Election Day is through, that's now done. The stock market is ongoing.
1: Correct.
0: Even if you have a stock that drops all the way down to one penny,
1: you're betting
0: you
1: on
0: still
1: that.
0: Hang on to it and then come back again.
1: You bet on the Democrats versus the Republicans in November 3rd or whatever the date is.
0: Yeah.
1: Then that's it.
0: That's the event. To me, that's the difference is this is event based, not as an ongoing, my stock in Julia Letlow wouldn't rise based off of her performance in, I don't know what committee she'd land in once she's in the Senate, but appropriations right now.
1: The difference is Kalshi will have morbid things like, will Donald Trump live through his term or not?
0: Right.
1: You're not going to have that on DraftKings.
0: Right.
1: And, people are, and that is a real category. People are actually investing in this one way or another.
0: And sad.
1: That's
0: we're death pool now.
1: Yes, that's it's so morbid to do something like that, and so that's just ridiculous.
0: It is,
1: but it's out there.
0: Yeah, exactly. We got about 2 minutes left. Can we talk about camera-free smart frames, smart glasses?
1: Yeah, absolutely. These glasses are just getting worse and worse, and people are becoming more and more the pervert glasses is what they're being called.
0: Yeah,
1: because they've got the camera on them, and a lot of people are saying, take the camera off, just do away with the cameras, because Australia as a continent is trying to ban them outright, and you don't need that camera. You've got a good camera. You got your camera on your phone is much better.
0: Mm-hmm.
1: You can still do the heads up on the screen on your glasses. And so when you're walking down the street, you can look to your left and it knows you're looking across the street. If you're looking to your right, you're looking in the building that you're.
0: What do they look like? Like from the inside? Have you put on a pair?
1: No, I haven't.
0: Have you seen a camera view?
1: A heads up. It's an augmented reality.
0: It's like walking around as Terminator?
1: Almost, yes.
0: Okay.
1: You're looking through the glasses. You see the real world outside, but it's projecting onto the screen, onto the glasses, so you can see, hey, this restaurant, here's the menu. I'm standing outside. Do I go in? Here's the menu of that. Or, hey, look, I'm looking for a gas station. Oh, there's the gas station right there. Let's go, and those types of things are on those glasses, and that's fine. I don't need the camera to sit there and start recording everything that I'm seeing.
0: Yeah. Well, and so you get rid of the camera, and do you lose half the appeal of the glasses?
1: Probably. If you're one of the people who want the pervert glasses, yes.
0: Yeah. I mean, I'm not saying for pervert reasons. I'm just saying the number of people who believe that their entire lives should be documented.
1: The influencers?
0: Yeah. With your 20 followers.
1: I saw a bunch of people getting kicked out of the U.S. Open because they were more doing this with, instead of watching the tennis.
0: I love my favorite time for that is like New Year's Eve or 4th of July when people try to film the fireworks show in a selfie mode. It's not going to happen. You're going to lose. Get your full serving of tech gumbo Saturday and Sunday right here on Talk 107.3 FM or anywhere you get your podcasts on demand. He's Haggai Davis. Always appreciate the time, man.
1: Thanks, Brian.
0: Thank you. We got a break for news, traffic, weather. Chris Zonka is going to join us next hour. as will Attorney General Liz Merle. Get the full breakdown of what happened yesterday.
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2: From ABC News, I'm Sherry Preston. As we head into the Labor Day weekend, millions of Americans are hitting the road and filling their gas tanks with fuel that costs significantly more than it did last year at this time. ABC's Matt Rivers says gas costs more than $1 a gallon more than it cost last Labor Day.
4: Americans experiencing new pain at the pump with that new record price of diesel being set just yesterday. Of course, that's not the fuel that most Americans put in their cars every day, but it is the fuel that powers the cars and trucks that haul most of what we end up buying. It can have a negative effect on prices overall. The new record price, $5.82 per gallon per diesel, up more than $2 from a year ago.
2: Strong summer storms rolling across several states overnight.
5: Overnight, more than 200 severe storm reports from the Great Lakes to the Northeast. Winds gusting up to 70 miles per hour around Washington, D.C. Lightning illuminating the Capitol. Ronald Reagan Washington National Airport recording a 64-mile-per-hour wind gust.
2: ABC Chief Meteorologist Ginger Zee. About 100,000 homes in the D.C. area lost power, and for many, it is still out this morning. The Labor Department will release last month's jobs numbers about a half hour from now. Analysts say the report likely shows U.S. employers added around 65,000 positions in August. In Nepal, two workers have been found alive deep in one of those hydropower facility tunnels. ABC's Victor Okendo.
6: They were among hundreds of missing workers at a power plant that rescuers had hoped would find air pockets in the plant's tunnels. The men are getting medical care. The rescues come 9 days after flooding devastated this region.
2: The jury in the trial of Lindsay Clancy will be back at it, trying to decide on a verdict. On Thursday, her lawyer asked for one juror to be dismissed, saying there are indications a single juror is ignoring the judge's instructions about reasonable doubt. The judge refused, told them to get back to work. This is ABC News.
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2: Two NFL players are appealing, and they have won the right to go from the pros back to college football. One of them, Daquan Wright.
8: What are you most looking forward to about Saturday?
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2: He'll be playing for LSU. The NCAA recently changed eligibility rules, which created a group of outgoing seniors who thought they would have to be entering the pros, but now have one season left under the new rules. The SEC, however, is trying to stop the players from college play.
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10: Turning out to be a pretty busy Friday morning. If you're traveling eastbound I-10 at the Washington Street on-ramp, we still have that crash that occurred in the ramp. They've moved everybody primarily to the shoulder. However, the right lane is blocked on the main part of I-10 for safety. That has sent a backup to the Port Allen side of the bridge. Now, as bad as that may be, the much bigger problem is going to be westbound I-10 before Whiskey Bay. Right lane still blocked by truck fire. 45-minute backup. I'm Ray Romero.
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15: Showers and thunderstorms are turning likely today, especially into the afternoon and evening. We will see about a 70% coverage of numerous storms, high temperatures down to around 90 degrees. These storms will last into the evening hours before starting to fizzle as we approach the 7, 8, 9, 10 o'clock hour, but still could have a few lingering.

lingering storms at that time. Overnight, low temperatures in the middle 70s and storms stay likely on Saturday. I'm meteorologist Baylen Rogers with your Storm Station forecast, WBRZ Channel 2.

0: 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Talk 107.3 FM, WBRP, Mornings with Brian Haldane, rolling right along. Hour two of the show coming your way right now. Brian here with you, Bree Lynn producing, starting off the 7 o'clock hour at 76 degrees in downtown Baton Rouge. And we're broadcasting live, of course. I was on the road yesterday, but broadcasting live from the 180 Pro studio. 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All right, Chris Salk is coming up in 10 minutes. Liz Merle, 735. Right now, top stories and trending.
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0: Starts us off with, from our news partners at WBRZ, a Baton Rouge man found guilty of killing a 44-year-old during a 2024 shooting has been sentenced to 4 decades behind bars. Anthony Hayes is now 20 years old. He was originally arrested, charged with second-degree murder of Johnny Green back on September 13th, 2024. Nearly 2 years later, in fact, the verdict came down August 31st, Hayes was sentenced to 40 years in prison on a reduced charge of manslaughter. He was also arrested on illegal use of a weapon. That charge was later dismissed.
1: Number 4.
0: A lawsuit was filed against the Louisiana Department of Environmental Quality over their decision to grant an air operating permit to a low-carbon ammonia facility in Donaldsonville. The lawsuit, filed by Rural Roots Louisiana and the Louisiana Bucket Brigade and the Environmental Integrity Project, all three of whom, by the way, are overwhelmingly funded by out-of-state interests. The lawsuit says that DEQ's decision to grant a permit to CF Industries violates the Clean Air Act.
1: Number 3.
0: Last weekend of the summer for Liberty Lagoon, Breck announced yesterday the park will be closed tomorrow, but will be open Sunday and Monday to close out the Labor Day weekend and close out the season.
1: Number 2.
0: Sid Edwards' office is sounding off on the 100-day transformation initiative in North Baton Rouge. Some of the highlights include 26,000 pounds of debris collected, 74 blight citations issued to property owners, all streetlights upgraded with brighter LED fixtures, and 96 additional streetlights in the surrounding area were upgraded with LEDs, among other highlights as well.
1: Number 1.
0: A Louisiana judge ruled in favor of several athletes fighting for a fifth year of college eligibility, a direct contradiction of recently implemented SEC rules. Judge Will Jordan, after 9 hours of testimony and debate, ruled in favor of the players, paving the way for them to potentially play within their fifth year of eligibility.
1: Top stories are in the books. Now, let's check in on what's trending.
0: What you got, Bree Lynn?
4: Well, it's going to be a big day in Donaldsonville as Hyundai Steel will be breaking ground on their facility this afternoon.
0: Yeah. Got a press conference coming up a little bit after the show. And then this afternoon, I believe it's 3 o'clock, I get to find my way around Donaldsonville.
4: You were saying last hour that you made a joke, but I mean, it's true, about how nobody wanted to go to Donaldsonville because nobody knew where back in the day.
0: This was the way that I learned the way I learned in Louisiana history. We've had three state capitals in Louisiana. New Orleans was the state capital. People stopped. Well, they had to remove it from New Orleans because you couldn't get anything done. Way too much going on, way too many extracurriculars in New Orleans,
4: way
0: right?
4: Way too much drinking.
0: Yeah, a little bit. So you move the capital to Donaldsonville. Nobody went. Who's going there? That's, you know.
4: Right.
0: So then the third option becomes Baton Rouge, and here it has been ever since.
4: Right. And now everything's moving to Donaldsonville.
0: Yeah.
4: Okay.
0: Yeah.
4: Well, it looks like one juror is the holdout in the Lindsey Clancy trial, as Thursday ended without a verdict as well.
0: But we don't know what that juror is thinking.
4: No.
0: No. We know that the defense attorney, Reddington.
4: Kevin Reddington.
0: Oh, Kevin Reddington.
4: Raymond Reddington from the TV show.
0: we know that the defense attorney is... says the juror is not following the law.
4: Right. He
0: okay,
4: claims
0: fine.
4: One refuses to listen to the law.
0: Which makes me think that one juror is the one that wants to convict.
4: Right.
0: Because it's the defense attorney that's hollering about it. So
4: that's what I'm starting to wonder.
0: But we don't know which side is actually... Is it a bunch of jurors say she's guilty and one says she's not, or is it the other way around? And oh, by the way, how does the defense attorney know? Or is he just shouting the shout?
4: He's probably shouting the shout.
0: Well, because, yeah, if you have any kind of conflict within there and you're looking for, you know, the trial to be thrown out, that's the place you would want to go to, right?
4: Well, and all over social media, the clips that I have seen of this man, he's very boisterous and very just, in a good way, I mean, he is who he is, but I would say that he's just shouting to shout at this point.
0: Yeah.
4: All right, we've got a shark alligator roll story. A Florida diver lost a lot of blood but survived after being attacked by a shark off of Florida's Emerald Coast. Here's the thing. He was 30 miles off the coast.
0: You don't want to say you had to know, but, I mean, you're 30 miles off the coast. And by the way, Emerald Coast is like the Pensacola area, right? You're 30 miles out there, like Ben Stiller and Happy Gilmore. You're in my world now, Grandma. That's their domain,
4: right?
0: That's where they, you know, that's where they play. That's their house.
4: I mean, they can play near the shore, but 30 miles off the coast,
0: we see it regularly where they come in near the shore. But out there, there's no disputing. Out there, that is their house.
4: You're on your own, man.
0: Where their wife sleeps. Where the children come to play with their toys.
4: Oh, God. That's morbid.
0: No, that was Godfather. Tomorrow's game day, y'all. And a lot of folks are going to be tailgating. And if you're heading out to tailgate for game day and you forgot something, Matherns has got you covered. 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
3: Backup is about 12 minutes now on eastbound I-10 as you approach the Washington Street on-ramp. Crash still there. The right lane on the main part of the interstate and the Washington on-ramp are all shut down at this point. Meantime, our backup on westbound I-10 approaching Whiskey Bay has actually gotten a bit better now. It's down to 33 minutes. They still have the right lane blocked before the Whiskey Bay exit due to a truck fire, but they do have the left lane now passable. Ray Romero.
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0: 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So, scrolling through some news stories the other day, and I see this headline over WBRZ. East Baton Rouge seeks $125 million federal grant to fight crime. During a specially called Metro Council meeting, council members approved a grant proposal to be sent to the U.S. Department of Justice Tuesday, September 1st, as part of the agency's Model City Initiative. The initiative has $300 million available to be split among no more than four cities nationwide, making it a competitive process. How do we get our share of this? Chris Zonka is the executive director of the Criminal Justice Coordinating Council here in EBR, and he joins us in studio. How are you, man?
1: I'm doing great. It's great to be back here.
0: Glad to have you on. You got a lot on the table here with this.
1: We do. When DOJ announced this about mid-June, we caught it, and the first or second day it was announced. And the first thing I did is I called a meeting of a lot of my board members, the justice stakeholders, and I said, this is probably going to be a once-in-a-lifetime opportunity. I've never seen a grant pool this size.
0: Yeah.
1: With this much money attached to it, released by DOJ before. And after reading it, the grant itself's not just about policing or locking people up. They want to see money put towards behavioral health and substance abuse, towards reentry, towards juvenile crime diversion, and towards building out a better, more cohesive justice system for the parish. They mandated that it had to be a whole of parish approach.
0: Okay.
1: It couldn't be just one agency.
0: Yeah.
1: So we took it on. We worked with over 15 agencies and organizations over the course of 2.5 months. Every one of them we created a needs gap assessment. Every one of them got a needs gap assessment. And their job was to say, hey, this is what we think is wrong. This is how we think we can fix it. This is what we think it'll cost. And we took all of those and put them together. And we worked with all those. We had calls every Monday morning with all of them on one big call to talk through it. And we put together

0: what we submitted, about $125 million budget and a 20-page proposal to the Department of Justice on Tuesday. And we got a lot of support from our state leaders. We got a lot of support from our federal delegation. So we're hoping we have a really good... I think Baton Rouge is very well poised, not only that they need this, but to receive it.
1: Right. Why?
0: Well, what we focused on in the proposal is that Baton Rouge itself and Louisiana has historically, since data collection started on crime data, historically run about three times the national average on crime.
1: Okay.
0: So whatever the national average is, typically we're about three times that. Now, we do the ebbs and flows like the rest of the country does. Mm-hmm. When they see spikes, we see spikes. When they see drops, we see drops. But right. What the constant is that we are always well above what the national average is. Mm-hmm. And that's what we want to focus on. I think this grant and the way it's constructed will allow us to attack crime and crime reduction from every angle, not just from the police angle, from the community support angle, from the grassroots angle, from the education angle. Like, all of that is put into it.
1: Something that there's the numbers that are that glaring, though, are those... I'm going to ask you a very cynical question.
0: Yeah.
1: Is this a problem that can be solved with money? $125 million is going to go a long way, absolutely. But is this something that's so ingrained that we're just mitigating a problem?
0: Well, I think this money will be put towards clearing the low-hanging fruit.
1: Right.
0: It also helps us plant seeds that will later be trees that we will prosper under.
1: Mm-hmm.
0: And we've never had that kind of funding to do that before. We, as a parish and as a public safety community, are really focused on how we get the current crime down. Like,
1: oh, yeah.
0: Let's figure that out. And then we'll figure out how we keep people from committing crime later.
1: Right.
0: That becomes secondary. And that should also be a primary focus. And I like that that's what this grant proposal is. It's focusing on everything.
1: Right, right.
0: From the front end to the back end, everything in the middle.
1: We got Chris Onken with us from the Criminal Justice Coordinating Council talking about this $125 million proposal, federal grant that they're looking for. Y'all had to ask the Metro Council before you could even ask for the money?
0: So DOJ mandated that there had to be specific partners they wanted to see sign off on it.
1: So it's not standard. Like, when y'all fill out when y'all work your grants,
0: no.
1: You don't, okay. I that's cool then. All right, good, good.
0: It's not standard, but one of the specific partners was your county or parish-wide commission, which was Metro Council.
1: Sure.
0: So I went to Brandon on last week on the day they had their meeting. I was like, hey, can you sign this? He's like, oh, no, we got to vote. I was like, oh. So that's why the special meeting came around.
1: See, Chris is talking about Mayor Pro Tem Brandon Knoll, who heads up the Metro Council. Okay, it would be the most Baton Rouge thing ever if y'all had to ask them before you have to ask for money.
0: Mm-hmm.
1: Money that doesn't come from local taxpayers. Money that comes from a much bigger pool that's not going to cost us a dime.
0: Right. So there is a grant review committee mm-hmm. that the city parish has.
1: Mm-hmm.
0: And technically, it needs to go and it did. We did go in front of them and say, hey, this is what it is. Everybody knew about it because we had talked to them. But there was nobody said no.
1: I don't want to get off on, go down this rabbit hole. But it just baffles me that you have to ask permission to ask for money that's not going to cost local taxpayers anything. That's my comments, not Chris's. Don't get him in trouble. All right, let's get back to it. The question I'm asking about, can the problem be solved with money? A portion of this is going to go towards substance abuse,
0: mm-hmm.
1: working on substance abuse, which can curtail a lot because you're not just solving the current crime. Or you're not just addressing the current crime, you are addressing a pattern of behaviors that will affect future crime as well. And the same is true with youth crime diversion programs. Yep. Talk to me a little bit about how y'all ran the breakdown of what is needed where and who would get what out of this.
0: Well, for a while I always said, we're going to throw all the spaghetti on the wall and let's see what sticks.
1: Okay.
0: So we didn't say no to any proposal that was given to us over the course of the summer.
1: Mm-hmm.
0: We looked at all of them and we put them together, and then the group that met you know, all those multiple agencies. We talked through some of those. So we had juvenile court there. We had Judge Grover and the juvenile court staff give us proposals. We had Bridge Center for Hope give us proposals. We had Capital Area Human Services. They're one of the designated partners for substance abuse. We got the Department of Corrections for the reentry part. All of them were giving us their ideas of what they think would work best. And that's really, it was kind of a group discussion, like how do we get all of this to mesh together and build a budget that's not too much, but we think will sustain us for the course of those 3 years and make an effective difference.
1: Well, because that's where you can make generational difference. It also gets harder to judge what is success, right? It gets a little bit, yes, because it's...
0: We're going to have a lot more metrics.
1: Right.
0: If we work with all of this. Okay. As a whole. I mean, we're not going to just judge, hey, did homicides drop or did violent crime drop? It's going to be where we were providing more services to people who were in crisis.
1: Right.
0: Did we have one of the things in the proposals is to create the almost civilian crisis response teams that would show up to people in crisis rather than the police, mm-hmm. allowing the police to police, allowing these clinicians to show up and take care of the people.
1: Okay.
0: That's a national model. It's well proven.
1: Really?
0: Yeah. And it goes very well. And they do have co-responder models where a police and a clinician show up together.
1: Mm-hmm.
0: But I think this model, building this out, and that allows them to do outreach and stop problems before they start.
1: Okay.
0: So this is also working with our homelessness community,
1: yeah.
0: and trying to get them connected to resources before there's issues. It's the whole thing that results in
1: crime. The outreach is a good, and I understand the value of the outreach to be sure. But when you're talking about fighting crime, obviously police comes to mind before anything else. What portion of this would go to BRPD or the East Bedford Sheriff's Office? And for what use? Because this can't be like tied into something like paying officers, but it can be tied into, because that would be an ongoing expense.
0: It can be,
1: but
0: they allow that.
1: But when it comes around to something like increased patrols at a certain time, like can it fill the gaps when we're short on people?
0: You're saying everything that we talked through. It's also technology. One of the biggest things we noted in our proposal, we worked with LSU School of Research, and we analyzed the crime data for the last 5 years. And what we found is the crime data that we get from the sheriff's office versus the crime data we get from the police department are collected in different ways. They don't match up. It's not apples and oranges, but it's like a Granny Smith apple and, a Washington apple. It's still the same crime data, but the way that it's collected. So it's hard to get a comprehensive picture. So one of the resolutions is creating a unified data system in which all of that is shared, which I've been preaching for years, to push out to everyone. It's about enhancing the real-time crime centers and making them truly a parish-wide thing.
1: Mm-hmm.
0: And this wasn't just BRPD and EBRSO. We sat with every mayor of all the different cities within, not just Baton Rouge mayor.
1: Yeah.
0: We talked to them. We talked with Mayor Yates, Mayor McDavid, and the other
1: Wade.
0: All of them. They were. We talked with all of them. They gave us proposals on what they want to do. St. George is doing a great job on homelessness right now. They were working with the Grove, and they're doing work to kind of help remove the encampments, but also provide services.
1: Yeah,
0: and we want to replicate that.
1: We've got 2 minutes left and 8 more things to cover, so I'm going to be. We're not going to get to all of it, but I have 2 more questions that I know I need to ask. First of all, I know the DA's office that's a struggle bus on the budget end. What can we get him?
0: Obviously he was part of the proposal. It's about getting money to hire new attorneys, but not just attorneys. It's also hiring more victim assistants
1: mm-hmm.
0: to help with the domestic violence victims.
1: Yeah.
0: It's about investigators to help process. There's a portion of it where we're going to designate some funds to help alleviate the backlog of DNA that's keeping cases from going.
1: No way!
0: Yeah.
1: Wow.
0: Yeah.
1: Okay. But you are like super on the tech end from every angle we've talked about.
0: I'm trying.
1: Love that.
0: That's our job.
1: 1 minute to go. What's the process? What's the timeline? When do we find out? And is it an all or nothing proposal?
0: I do believe it's all or nothing. So it is in D.C. right now. It's it was very vague in the grant proposal. It said there's this was phase one submitting. Phase two, if we're selected, we will go to D.C. and give a proposal in person.
1: Okay.
0: And then if selected, one of the 2 to 4 cities, we will work with DOJ, finalize the budget. I think it'll be all said and done before the end of the year.
1: End of the year. That's what we're looking for.
0: Just because I for DOJ, the way they do their grants, they like to get everything signed and out the door before the year ends. So I'm hoping it is.
1: Very cool stuff. Just scratching the surface. Going to have to get you back on for all the follow-up in short order.
0: Hopefully we can come on and say we got it.
1: Absolutely. Chris Zonker from the Criminal Justice Coordinating Council. Always appreciate the time, man.
0: Not a problem.
1: Here's news.
2: ABC News, I'm Sherry Preston. The war in Iran pushing energy prices up to record levels on this holiday weekend. ABC's Matt Rivers says they're higher than they've ever been on Labor Day.
3: Regular gas now sits at $4.14. That's the highest ever heading into a Labor Day weekend. And analysts warn that diesel prices could climb higher still with farmers burning fuel for the fall harvest and home heating oil season just a few weeks away.
2: Vice President J.D. Vance saying he wouldn't call what's happening in Iran a war, even though there have been, in his words, flare-ups from time to time. Just in from the Labor Department, U.S. non-farm payrolls, a jobs report rising. 162,000 jobs were created last month. 55,000 were expected. A very strong jobs report. In Nepal, 2 people pulled alive from that hydropower facility tunnel 9 days after devastating floods there. The 2 say others are down there, still alive. They were caked with mud when they were found. This is ABC News.
4: I'm Joan Burns in the Talk 107.3 Baton Rouge Newsroom. Lots of legal drama surrounding LSU athletics right now. A Baton Rouge judge yesterday granted a preliminary injunction that allows 42 college athletes seeking a fifth year of eligibility to play this athletic season. At about the same time, the SEC filed a lawsuit saying LSU had launched a coordinated campaign to recruit pro players. Tiger Rag editor Glenn Gilbo.
5: I still think LSU ought to cut bait and go into the season because even though they have the law on their side, it's going to be dragged out. And it's going to be a mess.
4: LSU football has 24 hours before its season opener at 6:30 Saturday to submit its roster to the SEC. Concerns remain that the school could face later punishments if the SEC were to win its federal lawsuit or impending appeal of that injunction. Tony Clayton is an attorney for one of the plaintiffs in the Baton Rouge case and says this is far from over.
6: We'll wait for the next chapter. If they continue to pick on these children, we will continue to be here to fight for them, to make sure that the rules are applied fairly. That's all we ask for.
4: Construction of the Hyundai steel plant near Donaldsonville officially gets underway today. Andrew Greenstein.

0: to the country in some areas. That's according to the Pelican Institute for Public Policy. CEO Daniel Esparmer says the state has added nearly 17,000 jobs over the last year.
1: 5.5% increase in construction employment and a little over 2% increase in manufacturing employment.
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3: A wreck accident on eastbound I-10 at the Washington Street on-ramp has cleared. Both the right lane and the on-ramp itself have all reopened to traffic, and backups rapidly dissipating. It's about a 30-minute drive through the delay on westbound I-10 approaching Whiskey Bay. Right lane still blocked due to a previous truck fire from earlier this morning. I-12 backups remain from range. I'm Ray Romero.
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10: Showers and thunderstorms are turning likely today, especially into the afternoon and evening. We will see about a 70% coverage of numerous storms, high temperatures down to around 90 degrees. These storms will last into the evening hours before starting to fizzle as we approach the 7, 8, 9, 10 o'clock hour, but still could have a few lingering storms at that time. Overnight, low temperatures in the middle 70s and storms stay likely on Saturday. I'm meteorologist Baylen Rogers with your Storm Station forecast, WBRZ Channel 2.
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0: WBRP Mornings with Brian Haldane rolling right along. We've got TROs turning into temporary injunctions. We've got a whole lot of legalese mixed in with pregame talk. This has been the wildest ramp up to kickoff I think we've ever seen. I don't think I'm being hyperbolic when I say that. There's as much going on in the courtroom as there is going on getting ready for courtrooms, excuse me, as there is getting ready for the game on the field. I'm lost in the wash. I've got to tap out and say I'm to the point that I don't understand everything. So we call on our Attorney General, Liz Merle, who's on the hotline with us now. Attorney General Merle, good morning. Welcome back to Talk 107.3. How are you?
1: I'm good. Thanks, Brian. Good morning. It's good to be with you.
0: Not glad to have you on this morning, especially after pulling such a late night with that courtroom just kept going. That's not normal. And normally, wouldn't they break and come back the next day?
1: You know, it depends on the judge and the type of hearing. If you can knock it out in a day, there are a lot of judges who are just like, we're here, we're staying. You know, everybody hunker down. I mean, Will Jordan.

0: Gordon basically said, I don't eat lunch, so we're staying unless y'all need a break.
1: Okay. Well, and before we get anything else, let's talk about the nature of the judge. I mean, this is somebody who was a college athlete himself. I think that gives him a good understanding of what it's like to have a career end and the possibility of a career to return. Does that give him a unique perspective?
0: Oh, yeah, absolutely. I think it gave him a unique perspective. And I think that, you know, in one particular area, I think it really impacted him. I think that Daquan Wright and Xavion Harris testified that they had been injured and they played injured and, you know, they could have redshirted, but they didn't. And their coaches kind of told them that they could play and they should keep playing. In one case, I think Harris testified that he had a broken foot and he didn't even know he had a broken foot. And then when he went to the summer camps, they told him he had a broken foot. So he never played. Mm-hmm. He got $190 in gas money from the Saints and nothing else from anybody else. And, you know, I think having played football, he understood how much these guys want to play. It wasn't just football players. There were soccer and softball and tennis.
1: Yeah.
0: Most of whom make no money off of this at all. They just want to play. And so I think that all impacted him a lot. The love of the game, the desire to play, and, you know, just the kind of way the system uses them and kind of eats them up, spits them back out again, and then treated them, in this case, inconsistently with other players, and most importantly, where the rule itself does not prevent them from playing. When you straight up read the rule, it does not say that they can't play.
1: Okay, let's talk about that, because I think that's where a lot of the confusion or a lot of the misconceptions start to happen, because we're talking about, and we're going to keep it with the two football players because that's the headline. We're talking about two guys who have put on practice uniforms for NFL teams, who have worn an NFL helmet, albeit on a practice. They've never made a 53-man roster. They never played a down in a preseason game, much less a regular season game. But they did become, for a very, very short stint, did become part of a professional organization. How is the rule written to where that doesn't apply to them?
0: Look, I'm not sure Harris ever became part of a professional organization. He was waived, and then he attended an event where he got $190 reimbursement for gas from the Saints, but mm-hmm. he was in a boot the entire time. So, you know, I think it's a stretch to say any of these people played. I mean, I think one soccer player may have played, but she played against college students in some exhibition games. So I don't think it's as simple as some people want to make it sound that they all suited up and played professional ball. That's not what I heard yesterday. And the other thing is that they are enrolled in school. They want to, you know, they just want one more year to play, but the rule itself doesn't prohibit them from playing. And I think that that was something that struck the judge, that there was a lot of discussion about changing of the rules over the summer, how they could have done this a lot earlier, and they could have. You know, they could have been clear about what they wanted to do, and I'm just not sure they knew what they want to do, and they waited until July and August and June to kind of, and then they started shifting the rule. They changed, at first they called it 5 for 5, and then they changed it to an age limit, and, you know, it was just this constant moving the goalpost, and I don't think the outcome was unfair. I think that the SEC and the NCAA have an obligation to make these decisions in a fair and even-handed way, that where these players can make decisions on a playing field with each other mm-hmm. earlier in the year, and then not have to be in the situation that these students found themselves in. I just, the whole thing seems, and I'm not as immersed in the football side of things. I mean, I just, coming at it from a whole different viewpoint, I looked at it in terms of how we have to deal with rulemaking and letting the public know when we make a rule, how we're going to make the rule, why we're making the rule, accepting comment on the rule, and then doing it and applying it in an even-handed way. And it has a super important impact on these students' lives.
1: No, absolutely. On a number of different fronts. I mean, there's a current economic, their own current economic front, but long-term as well, when they're, you know, have another year in the classroom to go along with another year on the field, that's going to play into this personally for them as well.
0: Right.
1: We're talking with Attorney General Liz Merle about what went down in Will Jordan's court yesterday. Was there room in the argument for this is not a domino to fall? This is not a sign of things to come. This is not a slippery slope. This is a one-year, one-class, one-time-only thing that it affects unless the NCAA decides to start changing the rules again.
0: Well, sure. His ruling specifically says that. I mean, from the bench when he ruled, he said this is today on these facts based on what they did with this rule. That's it. I mean, what he pointed out specifically was they hold the pen. They could be clear in their own rules. They had the control over when this was decided. They were having these conversations. And when we talk about they, let's be clear who they are. The SEC commissioner was the only person who showed up mm-hmm. to even testify. And when he immediately took the stand, he was like, the SEC is just a combination of these schools. He gets paid $4.8 million, and he can't even really define what his organization is. It's 16 schools, 15 of which are public universities,
1: right.
0: And they pay him to organize and coordinate. Actually, they just adopted the NCAA rules. So, you know, it was really unclear what the NCAA did because they didn't send a witness to testify. And they did that, I'm sure, for a very particular reason. They just didn't want to put a witness on the stand who would have to answer those questions. And so Sankey was essentially saying, well, I'll answer them as I can, but right. I don't have all that knowledge.
1: Talk with Attorney General Liz Merle about the ruling that a group of players from the freshman class of 2022 will get one more year in the sun, as it were. Attorney General Merle, you mentioned the NCAA didn't have somebody there. Is Greg Sankey, and look, I know from all the commentary that came out of yesterday, he was not an all-star. But is he in a tight spot because of the ambiguity of the SEC's role here? Is he in a tight spot because he's going to have to answer back to the NCAA?
0: Well, I mean, you know, I think what it is, I've from a legal standpoint, I found it, I kept thinking, you know, what legally is the SEC?
1: Right.
0: I mean, it's a group of schools who all kind of get together and agree essentially how to manage and divide the money for their TV media rights.
1: Right.
0: So and they pay Greg Sankey $4.8 million and provide him a private jet to fly around and manage that system. So it's really kind of from a legal standpoint unclear, you know, what they think they are. I thought about that a lot because they sued, you know, a bunch of LSU officials.
1: Oh, we're getting to that next.
0: Morning,
1: yeah.
0: Yesterday. Yeah. So I does it put him in a difficult position? I mean, yeah, there's a lot of, there's a lot of different opinions inside the SEC right now. And I think that he had to come and represent the majority of the group's opinion at this point, which is hostile to LSU. But I mean, I kept coming back to the players. I mean, LSU was not who was suing, and LSU wasn't in the room. It was a bunch of players who attended a lot of different schools, a lot of them from Louisiana, some of them not, but played in Louisiana. And you know, what struck me was they sat there all day. It also struck me as when they first came in, there were almost 13 or 14 of them. They had to sit in the box where the pretrial detainees and inmates sit when they come to court. And I thought, well, you know, that's pretty appropriate because they're a prisoner of the system. And they don't really have a voice in it. And in the past, they didn't have a voice in it because they were just enrolled students and they didn't really have an economic stake the way they do now.
1: Mm-hmm.
0: But that whole system has changed. And so when they change the rules like this, it has an enormous impact on them.
1: A prisoner of the system. You've clearly been hanging out with Tony Clayton to come out with that metaphor.
0: It was right.
1: We got Liz Merle on with us, our attorney general. Okay, I want to pivot over to this other case filed in federal court in Birmingham. The SEC is suing, not LSU, because they can't, but they're right. suing Wade Roos, Virge Ausberry, and Lane Kiffin. Walk us through this, if you could, because I'm having trouble grasping it as a whole.
0: Well, they sued the Board of Supervisors, too, and I think they can't because of sovereign immunity, which, you know, for those non-lawyers who are listening, that means that you can't sue the state in federal court. It's an issue of kind of comity between federal and state governments. And so you have to have a very specific narrow lane to be able to sue state officials in federal court. And that lane is a constitutional violation. And you have to sue an individual and claim that particular individual has done something to interfere with your constitutional rights. So right out of the gate, they have all kinds of problems. First of all, they claim over and over again that they're a private organization. Now, again, what kind of legal private organization they are, I think, is a whole question, because they aren't legally organized in any formal way. They're not a corporation. They're not a nonprofit organization. They're not an LLC. They're nothing. They're just a bunch of schools who get on the phone and make decisions together about how to, you know, maximize their media rights. And so there's that problem, but they've sued Lane Kiffin and Virge Ausberry and Wade Roos, claiming that they conspired basically to block the SEC's ability to express itself. How that all works, nobody's blocked them from expressing themselves, and nobody's forcing them to associate with these students. The whole pleading is pretty convoluted because it's legal garbage. Like, it's just not a viable legal complaint, but we are going to have to go to court and sort it out. And, you know, one of their initial problems is also venue, like why they filed this in the Northern District of Alabama. The answer to that, I think, is because they have offices there in Birmingham, but it's not the appropriate venue.
1: Well, yeah, the Birmingham part was the only part that I really understood or that really made sense to me. It's because, yeah, go file this. It's right up the road. We got just a minute or two left with Attorney General Liz Merle. What level of caution or what level of alert should LSU fans be on when it comes to the SEC being retaliatory in a courtroom for this? I mean, whether or not the case they filed gets dismissed or gets moved to a different venue, we still have to play in their club. So at a certain point, is there going to be a matter of they're just, you know, it's their club and we have to play by their rules? Or is it that the rule of law should rule within their club as well?
0: I think the rule of law governs the whole time. I mean, I think that they should be consistent and they should be fair in the way that they write these rules, adopt these rules, and implement these rules. And they weren't. That's what came out yesterday. Mm-hmm. Are they going to stop trying to hold us responsible at LSU? I think they are going to keep trying. They seem to have made a statement last night that indicated that they aren't going to yield and that they are going to keep trying to enforce their rules. And so, you know, they still have a lot to answer for. The more they do that retaliates against us, the more likely it is that we're going to have to sue them directly. And again, I think this will all keep playing out. I mean, we could bring claims that we file against the SEC since they sued us. We can sue them back. So I don't think that this is over. And that's mainly because they keep saying that they're going to keep trying and they aren't going to yield. And so I find the whole thing a little bit baffling because it's not just LSU. You see there are schools recruiting players all over the country.
1: Oh, yeah.
0: And I think yesterday they indicated that there's like 100 lawsuits pending around the country. So this is not just happening in Louisiana.
1: No, we're just going to be the lightning rod for it the entire time. Last one before I get you out of here, and I greatly, greatly appreciate your time this morning. The last one before I get you out of here, and that is when it comes down to it, and this might be out of your wheelhouse, but like if we countersue the SEC or we go back and sue the SEC, do they have the ability to boot us out based off of us taking them to court? Or do they? Or would that be considered?

0: Punitive. Support. So no, they're the ones that sued us first. Mm-hmm. So I think it would be, you know, unusual for them to say. I won't say they won't try, because, you know, anybody can try. Whether they're going to be successful or not is a whole different question. But, you know, they filed a lawsuit against LSU's Board of Supervisors and a number of its officials yesterday morning in federal court. And, you know, what I would like to try and do is move that suit, and if necessary, we'll reconvene and bring our own complaints against the SEC and see how that, you know, how that pans out. But I mean, all of that is just,
1: well,
0: that's not real yet, because we don't know what they're doing. I mean, everybody could just stand down and agree that this is a 1-year deal,
1: right,
0: and that they're just going to let everybody that meets certain criteria be able to have an opportunity to get back in the portal and play if they can get picked up and rostered. And that's going to be over. And, you know, we'll let tomorrow questions be tomorrow questions.
1: She's Attorney General Liz Merle. Thank you so much for the insight and the time this morning.
0: Yep, happy to be with you.
1: Talk to you soon. Quick break. We ran super duper long there. Come back, close out the hour next.
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5: Expect a 20-minute backup now on westbound I-10 approaching Whiskey Bay. The left lane is passable. Right lane, though, is still blocked due to our previous truck fire, which is out and has been for a while. Rest of our drive times really aren't all that bad. Westbound I-10, Highland to the bridge, a 20-minute drive there. I-12 at 22 minutes from Jubin to the 10-12 split. I'm Ray Romero.
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1: 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If you're making travel plans, if you want to go to our nation's capital, direct flight daily. Daily direct flight flies out of Baton Rouge about 7 o'clock in the morning, lands at Reagan National in Washington, D.C., and comes home about 7 o'clock that evening. It is an unbelievably convenient resource getting to and from our nation's capital. don't even have to make hotel reservations, and you certainly don't have to haul an hour down the road and then an hour back once you get back home again. And you certainly don't have to deal with that massive humanity down in New Orleans.

0: 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We're going to have, we are going to have ABC News coming your way in just a quick minute. Let me, sorry, I'm letting a guest in the building. All right. Yeah. ABC News coming up in just a quick minute. Hour three is going to be on the way beyond that. Just to kind of recap with Liz Merle, one of the things that I was asking her about when I said, is Greg Sankey in a tight spot? There's so much ambiguity as to what the NCAA can do and what the SEC can do. But at the end of the day, we're in their club. We, meaning LSU, we're in their club. So Sankey is stuck in between having to answer to the NCAA, because when you're answering to the NCAA, you're also answering to the college football playoff. Like, if you want the SEC to have national champions, the NCAA can't be mad at you. And you can't, you know what runs downhill. So it'll go from the NCAA to the SEC. So Sankey's got to make sure that the SEC is protected on the front end. Like think of the NCAA as a whole as the godfather and all of the conferences as the capos. He's got to kick up, not the other way around. All right, hour three is next.
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3: From ABC News, I'm Sherry Preston. Getting underway right now in Massachusetts. Deliberations in the Lindsey Clancy trial. And ABC's Aaron Katursky, who's covering it, says those deciding on a verdict for the mom who killed her three children while suffering from postpartum depression, she says, are having a lot of trouble.
4: This morning, on the seventh day of deliberations, the trial of Lindsey Clancy is in disarray. The defense claims one juror is refusing to follow the law that says a defendant must be proved guilty beyond a reasonable doubt, keeping the jury from a unanimous verdict. Defense attorney Kevin Reddington wanted the juror dismissed, but the judge refused.
3: The judge talking to that juror separately this morning. A startlingly good jobs report. The Labor Department says a surprising 162,000 jobs were created in August, far more than the 55,000 analysts had predicted. Heading into Labor Day weekend, the price of diesel fuel has now hit a record high at $5.82 a gallon. It's not what most people put in their cars, but it is what's put into trucks that carry many of the goods we buy. As the war with Iran heads into its seventh month, Vice President J.D. Vance disputes the use of the word war at all. Here's ABC's Rachel Scott.
5: Vice President J.D. Vance coming to the podium, insisting it's not a war.
6: I wouldn't call it a war. Right now, there is no active shooting. I recognize there have been places where this is flared up.
5: Just days ago, the U.S. carried out a series of strikes on Iran for the first time in recent weeks. The Pentagon now reporting a grim new milestone. Nearly 800 U.S. service members wounded. 18 have died.
3: Miracle in Nepal.
7: Two men have been found alive 9 days after that catastrophic landslide devastated Nepal and Tibet. Video shows about a dozen rescuers pulling the men from a narrow hole in the ground. They're hydropower workers stuck in the tunnels filled with the mud and debris from that massive wall of water that swept through these valleys.
3: ABC's James Longman. This is ABC News.
8: Two quick questions.
9: This is a Bloomberg Money Minute. Credit reporting companies are in focus on Wall Street this morning. Federal Housing Finance Agency Director Bill Pulte is taking aim at the rating companies, claiming in a post on X that they're overcharging Americans. He says this will end soon. Shares of Experian, Equifax, and TransUnion are lower in trading. Looking at the markets overall, stocks surged yesterday with investors pairing their bets the Federal Reserve will hike interest rates at its meeting this month. Policymakers will meet again on September 15th and 16th after leaving rates steady for five straight meetings this year. The Dow jumped 624 points. And T-Mobile is counting on growth in businesses such as home internet and artificial intelligence to help give it a boost. The number two wireless carrier has seen its stock tumble 25% in the past year. T-Mobile has has also been sweetening its deals for existing customers by adding perks and incentives, including revamping its popular loyalty program. Courtney Donahoe, Bloomberg Radio.
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10: Most of our attention remains on westbound I-10 right before the Whiskey Bay exit. That's where we have the remnants of an earlier truck fire. The right lane is blocked still, but the left lane is passable. It's about 32 minutes through that delay. We're also seeing a little backup on inbound Florida Boulevard near Walker South Road. There's an accident working there. And our drive time on I-12 from Jubin to the 1012 split, that's currently clocking in at 18 minutes. I'm Ray Romero.
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13: Showers and thunderstorms are turning likely today, especially into the afternoon and evening. We will see about a 70% coverage of numerous storms. High temperatures down to around 90 degrees. These storms will last into the evening hours before starting to fizzle as we approach the 7, 8, 9, 10 o'clock hour, but still could have a few lingering storms at that time. Overnight, low temperatures in the middle 70s and storms stay likely on Saturday. I'm meteorologist Baylen Rogers with your Storm Station forecast, WBRC Channel 2.

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0: BRP, Mornings with Brian Haldane, rolling right along. Hour 3 coming your way right now. Brian here with you, Breland producing. We're starting off the 8 o'clock hour at 76 degrees in downtown Baton Rouge as we broadcast live from the 180 Pro Studio. Rocco's going to be in the house about 10 minutes from right now, which means it'll probably be sooner than that. But we're going to get to this day in history in 60 seconds. 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Let's roll.
1: 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This day in history.
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3: Oh, Lord. I had to turn y'all off for a second.
0: You didn't have to turn me off. Go ahead. What happened?
3: All right. 1888, the Kodak trademark and camera patent was rolled out, helping make photograph or photography more accessible to amateurs way back in the gap. Pretty okay. Cool stuff. Yep. In 1951, the first live transcontinental U.S. television broadcast. It was President Harry Truman at the time. It was his broadcast live across the United States, marking the first live coast-to-coast television transmission.
0: Okay, very cool.
3: In 1972, a revival of The Price is Right began airing with Bob Barker as host. It was a huge hit, becoming one of the longest-running game shows on American television.
0: Mm-hmm.
3: Oh, yeah. 1998, Google was incorporated in California.
0: Mm.
3: And it would go on to become one of the world's largest tech companies.
0: Yes.
3: In 2002, American singer Kelly Clarkson became the first winner of the reality television series American Idol.
0: That is correct. I forgot she was the first one.
3: Yeah, I forgot too. Yeah.
4: Who are you, Haldane, to hold me out in the hallway for 10 minutes while I'm here? Give the people what they want. Feed the masses.
0: I'm here for it. You ready to roll?
4: I was working with you, not against you.
0: By the way, this day in 1779, Bernardo Galvez and his Spanish forces overtook the British fort right here in Baton Rouge.
3: Ooh.
0: Yeah. This day in 1956, Southern University of New Orleans was founded. It would actually open 3 years later. This day in 1957, we had the Little Rock Nine, where nine black students in Little Rock tried to go to school. This day in 2016, Mother Teresa was canonized.
3: Oh.
0: Yeah.
3: Happy birthday to Beyonce. She is 45.
0: Mm-hmm.
3: Damon Wayans, 66.
0: Wayans,
3: 66. Joe DiMaggio, 58. John DiMaggio. I have Rocco. Okay, what else you got?
0: Wait, who's John DiMaggio?
3: I got confused.
0: Okay.
3: He's not important.
0: Okay.
4: All day I can do this.
3: But he's not. Oh, Mark Ronson. He's the producer behind Uptown Funk.
0: Yeah.
3: Plus, he had his work with Amy Winehouse, Lady Gaga, and Adele.
0: And Mystical.
3: Yes, 51 today.
0: Really good song with Mystical. Can't play it on the air, though.
3: Is it Shake It?
0: No.
3: Nastier than Shake It Fast? Probably.
0: Oh, God, yeah. There's a clean version, and you insert the curse words on your own because it sounds like you're hearing them, but you're not hearing them. Hey, born on this day in 1918 was Paul Harvey.
3: Okay. Notable death, Steve Irwin, 44 years old when he passed.
0: Yeah.
3: Joan Rivers, 81.
0: So Matt in the glorified crew over there in the chat, Matt hit me up with that yesterday saying, I can't believe y'all didn't talk about Steve Irwin. And then come to find out that was today that he died, not yesterday. So
3: I was really torn up about that because he was always known for his adventures and then to be taken by his adventures.
0: Well,
3: you know?
0: No, wait, here's the thing, though. Like, he's the crocodile hunter. He was the crocodile hunter. Right. But he didn't even get killed by a crocodile.
3: I know.
0: And I know there's a great Norm Macdonald bit about it, which if just Google Norm Macdonald crocodile hunter, I won't be able to do it justice by trying to recreate it. But he's right. He's the crocodile hunter. He got killed by some fruity fish.
3: I know.
0: Like, that's not... You wanted more for him.
3: I know. Today is the National Bring Your Manners to Work Day.
0: Okay.
3: I figure. Or National Wildlife Day. But I like the one where you got to bring your manners to work because you kind of have to or you'll get fired.
0: Sure. 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
6: At least for the moment, westbound I-10 is closed again before Whiskey Bay. This has been the biggest problem of the morning. There was a truck fire that occurred a couple of hours ago. It had the interstate closed. They did reopen the left lane, but now both lanes are blocked again. Heavy backup is building back towards Rama. You're going to want to take 190 as an alternate route instead. I'm Ray Romero.
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0: We've got Rocco in the house today.
2: First of all, you ain't got no tongs in hands. I don't know what that's supposed to be all about. I'm just going to start right there.
0: Clever wording.
2: That was the most laborious thing to listen to I've ever heard in my life, man. I'm falling asleep over here. Oh, maybe that. Never mind.
0: It was 18
2: man,
0: seconds.
2: Look, I'm just telling you, you're such a consummate professional, but I got to tell you.
0: Well.
2: You know, I love yanking your chain, you know?
0: Mm-hmm.
2: And you like ballparks going to the games?
0: Yeah.
2: I climb on my leg, you can have a hot dog, my friend. Because here's the deal. I got you good this morning. You thought I was at the beach. I texted you, and you were like, oh. I said, is it the show today? Is it next week? And I can hear him on the radio breathing.
0: This is a weird flex, though.
2: You sounded like Darth Vader for a second.
0: Yeah, I'm heavy breathing.
2: And I laughed, and I laughed, and I laughed. And I had my popcorn and my Dr. Pepper and my Juju beads, and it was just so funny. And then I had to text you and let you off the hook because, you know, it's a Monuments Morris day today, buddy. I mean, you know, we're worried about all this stuff and all this baloney, what's going on with this court case and all these kids, which is stupid altogether. And, you know, no matter what way it looks, it makes our state look bad. And any time that happens, it's not good for the state. Okay, well, having said that, okay, I don't understand. And can you explain this to me? What is the difference between a kid who plays collegiate baseball and he goes and signs a minor league contract?
0: Yeah.
2: And then he comes back to LSU, Josh Booty, and he gets eligibility and he plays again.
0: Jamie Howard as well.
2: Who else?
0: Didn't Jamie Howard play for the Braves?
2: There was a dude who won the Heisman Trophy.
0: 30 years ago played for the Braves?
2: Who's that?
0: It's
2: a long time ago. Yeah. Yeah, he did. And what about the guy that won the Heisman for Florida State?
0: Charlie Ward?
2: It was Florida. Chris Winkie.
0: Oh, yeah, there's another one.
2: Dude was 68 years old when he won the Heisman.
0: He's close.
2: You know, I mean, this is going back to when Roger Staubach Ted Williams went in the war and flew freaking Migs and shot Migs down. They let him come back and play. I mean, NCAA, and I got to give Scone some credit. I listened to him in the afternoon, and I've heard you say it too. Man, just make the ruling before.

0: beforehand and give everybody the eligibility, they can't do it.
1: NCAA screwed this up when they didn't give a blanket waiver for the class of 2022. I don't know why. Because they've got this.
0: The Fazul's the Lala, man.
1: I know, it's but they're losing money on this. They're going to lose money on this
0: and
1: in the long run.
0: And that's stupidity.
1: And oh, by the way.
0: It's oxymoronic.
1: It is.
0: It really is.
1: Because the rule, the way the rule reads, and Liz Merle did it last
0: I heard
1: segment.
0: And
1: the
0: very succinctly.
1: If you choose to leave college to go pro, you can't come back to college. These players didn't choose to leave. They were ushered out the door. They said, you're no longer eligible. You can't play anymore. Okay, well, I'm going to go try to hang on to an NFL team. I'm not going to make it. I know I'm not going to make it. I'm going to get $190 worth of, you know, round trip for the gas, and that's going to be that. And then, like, at least at the end of the day, I can put my head on my pillow and said I gave it my best shot. Oh, wait, what's that? There's a fifth year of eligibility? I want to be there. I want to get one more day in the sun.
0: The system
1: in
0: is
1: sports.
0: So broken that guys that are NFL athletes that are getting paid the league minimum are making less than these kids.
1: Yeah.
0: That's wrong. You got to change that, bro. That is just wrong. And now we have the minor league of the NFL in collegiate athletes as we speak.
1: Right.
0: Okay? And now what has it done? It's taken away the focus of a glorious time for us. We finally get an offensive-minded coach. Finally.
1: You say it's taken away from the gloriousness. I disagree. Tomorrow is going to be the most glorious thing ever. I was talking to a friend of mine yesterday.
0: They're going to bring it hard and heavy, dude.
1: He lives in Nashville, Tennessee.
0: We're going to show up heavy. You know it.
1: A childhood friend of my best friend from childhood lives in Nashville, Tennessee now. I was talking to him yesterday, and he says, is all this other BS, is it ruined the college football season for you? Is this like the least you've looked forward to a season opener? I said, no, it's the most I've looked forward to a season opener because of all the extracurriculars. Because when you show up on campus tomorrow, there are no gavels, there are no robes, there are no judges. There is tailgating and there is football. And that is the entire
0: world.
1: It's going to
0: be complete lunacy. Everybody in Baton Rouge will be there.
1: Mm-hmm.
0: They might as well shut down the city. I'm telling you, I'm not opening. We close anyway for Labor Day, and we do this every year for the employees and things of that nature. But the truth being is, 9 times out of 10, it falls on opening day.
1: Yeah.
0: You know, and people come in the restaurant, but I mean, everybody's out there, and everybody's going to be out there this weekend. But it begs the question, and I wish we had an Esquire that we could contact immediately to find out if it's still okay for a baseball player to sign a contract and then return and play collegiate football with his eligibility.
1: Yeah.
0: And if it is,
1: it's been done.
0: You know who's at fault?
1: Who?
0: The NCAA. Yeah. And if you want to fix it and you want to stop the calamity, because it's going to keep going on, this isn't the end of it, okay?
1: Right.
0: There's going to be an appeal, and there's going to be and these kids might never see the field. Who knows what's going to happen this year? They might not get here to next year. You know how laws, you know how courts work. You know, it's a process, and it's going to take a long time, okay? So, you know, I don't know, man. It makes no sense, and the NCAA, I believe, is at fault 2,000%, unbelievable, and they need the ones to rectify this situation. They need to step up. Instead, we're going to sue LSU. Oh, we're going to boycott that game. We're going to get everybody else to boycott. You know what some of these other schools are saying, the smart ones?
1: What?
0: Hey, what's wrong with y'all? Behind closed doors, I promise you. I mean, they filed this suit, but I promise you that some of them in that room are like, man, y'all going to kill us financially. What are y'all doing? What's wrong with y'all?
1: They're saying it to
0: feed
1: us?
0: The machine.
1: No, are they saying it to us? Because they're going to benefit.
0: General, but you're going to sue us? They filed a lawsuit yesterday.
1: Yeah.
0: Okay.
1: But they're not going to sue the other schools. They're just going to sue
0: us.
1: Right. And we're jumping on. The rest of the team should be grateful. The rest of the team should be lining up to say thank you. The rest of the team, the rest of the conferences should all be saying, you know what, LSU, you're jumping on the grenade for us. You're the one that's going to take the hit. You're stepping into the pitch. You're going to have this settled in a courtroom. And by the way, Louisianans have never been scared of a courtroom, Rocco. It took a Louisianan.
0: Oh, yeah,
1: it took a Louisianan to challenge the Warren Report.
0: Hey, Jim Garfield. I remember the guy. I saw the movie.
1: Garrison.
0: Yeah, him. Yeah, you know, he played the judge in the JFK movie. Did you know that?
1: No, he played. No, Earl. I thought Earl Warren played the judge.
0: Oh, somebody did. It was him. It was him.
1: Okay, it was Garrison was the judge. Yes, then Earl Warren played something else in the movie. But yes.
0: Yeah, Earl Warren, he was up in there. You know, they had baked potato salad, Joe Bag of Donuts. Everybody was in that movie.
1: This is what I'm saying, though, if someone's got to step in and make things right, and if we have to take the heat because of it, we meaning the entire LSU fan base, all the Tigers out there are affected by this in some way, shape, or form as you're walking up towards Saturday. If we're the ones that are going to step in front, and by the way, this isn't new either. This isn't new either. When in the 80s, Dale Brown called the NCAA Gestapo bastards.
0: Well, I mean,
1: that was the thing then, I know.
0: He just needed to, you know, be a little bit better. He was a great motivator, but a coaching kind of, you know, towards the end, gave way a little bit to the new stuff. I'm not saying he was a horrible coach, man. Look, his record speaks for itself.
1: It does.
0: Okay,
1: it does.
0: And you got to advance with the game.
1: If not for one Georgia Tech game, his legacy would be looking completely different.
0: That's true.
1: But the entirety of his career changed with that game.
0: Here's the caveat, brother, as my knack is just stupendous. I bet you if you took a straw poll of about 10 coaches right now currently in NCAA football at the Power 5 schools, and you ask them this question, hey, man, do y'all want to just revert back to where it used to be and we were just kind of paying these guys on the fly to come here?
1: Yeah.
0: I bet you 9 of them would say, absolutely.
1: Duffel bag in an A-meat barbershop. Let's go. Yeah.
0: You know, the greatest story I ever heard was when Eric Dickerson was being recruited by Texas. Mm-hmm. Texas A&M. Yeah. SMU. Yeah. Well, SMU came with the biggest money. They had the Italian guy. They had the restaurant.
1: Yeah.
0: They go eat at the mom's house and he feed them all. One of the boosters at Texas gave him a Camaro or something, bro, like a Trans Am.
1: Yeah.
0: And then he gets it. They put it under his name. And then he says to him, I'm going to go to SMU. They're going to give me more money. And so the dude's like, well, give me back my car. You know what he says?
1: No.
0: It's under my name.
1: It was a gift, bro.
0: It's my car now.
1: That car was a gift.
0: What, you want to sue me? I see you in court. What, you want to? You want to do that? Then the dominoes will fall for everybody in Texas. And then SMU, as you know, did they get slapped? Kabang, kabang. But it just proved back then what goes on now and what they now kind of have made permissible.
1: Right.
0: Is you can buy anything now.
1: Yeah.
0: And they were buying championships then.
1: Well,
0: and they're buying them now outright in public.
1: Were you at the Mercy Men's Club?
0: I wasn't. No, okay. I had another engagement. I'm going to talk about that. We could do that in a little bit. Yeah, but, well, we're going to talk
1: and
0: about
1: I'm not, it. I'm not going to reveal too much. I'm just going to say there was a speaker who said that NIL stands for Now Is Legal.
0: Yeah, I mean, it's true. And I know who it is, but I didn't go, but I know who it is. And what a great speaker he is, too, by the way. He's freaking awesome. And, you know, I'll just say this, just a little hint, hint, wink, wink. The guy told us LSU is going to be good in a particular sport for an extremely long time. At the first meeting that he ever did there. I don't know if you were there that night. It was the first one he ever came to.
1: No, I wasn't there.
0: And he said that. And he said, you know, this year, he said, but when we get there, dude, look at him. And, you know, it's so sad that they're probably getting not getting as much as the cheese as they probably should be. And that sport is a driving factor for the economics of the athletic department as well. It's a big money maker, the baseball program. So, anyway, with that being said, brother, it's just really the sign of the times. And it goes back to what I said earlier, man. If you got money, you can buy anything.
1: Right.
0: I mean, and it's just, is that where we are? I mean, do these kids go to class? I mean, are they enrolled?
1: Interesting point there.
0: How does that work?
1: So first of all, yes, they are. In fact, Liz Merle mentioned that in the segment, in the last segment or the last hour as well, that yes, they are. They were already enrolled in class.
0: Mm-hmm.
1: So that's not to come into question.
0: I'm talking about all of them.
1: But here's a good question,
0: kids.
1: And I was talking to Kevin Ford yesterday, and I hope he doesn't mind me sharing this conversation publicly because we were talking privately,
0: He's fishing right now.
1: Probably.
0: Yeah, he's fishing.
1: Yeah, but when you say his name, he pops up out of nowhere.
0: Oh, he's like the Tic Tac guy from Seinfeld.
1: He's Beetlejuice.
0: Just steps up on you.
1: So, Kevin said, you know, it's weird that ever since NIL started, no one's had any academic impropriety. Like, nobody hasn't made grades. Okay. I'm very, very curious to see how long it takes before there's an auditor on campus all the time.
0: Let me tell you, brother, when we were in college, and you know this, mm-hmm. okay, you had Charles Alexander, you had all these athletes that worked.
1: So old.
0: Yeah, but they worked within the administration of the athletic administration department.
1: And when I was on campus, with Kevin Falk.
0: Look, they were walking around making sure these kids were in class.
1: Oh, yeah.
0: Okay? And I know because I had class with a bunch. Mm-hmm. I had class with Shaq. I had speech class with him. Still got an autograph. It's in my restaurant that he signed for me in like 1991.
1: There
0: okay? But I mean, you know, it's an institution of higher learning.
1: Yes.
0: Not a stepping stone to get to the NFL.
1: Right.
0: So what are we doing? What are we teaching? What are we teaching? That money's everything to these kids?
1: Yes.
0: Because what happens is, what happens after football? What happens if they make this money and they're out there and they break their leg and they're done? What happens? Well, I wasn't going to class. So I really don't know what's going on.
1: I don't have any hours
0: accumulated towards a degree. I have 6 from this college. I got 3 from that one. Bruh.
1: That didn't transfer over. I know.
0: Has to stop. You remember that lady? She was like a big overweight lady. She was like 798 pounds. And then she did some kind of deal, and she started eating like potatoes and drinking apple cider vinegar or something. And she lost all kind of weight. She had an infomercial, man. Stop the insanity.
1: Susie something.
0: Yeah, we'll go with that. Yeah, Susie something. Just Susie something, dude. That's what's going on now. Stop the insanity. You want to fix it? NCAA, nut up, step to the plate, okay, and do what you need to do and revert back and make everybody, you know, eligible for it, and then that problem solved. Then you reinvent what we're doing now some kind of way. But I'll tell you this, the answer ain't going to Congress because nothing gets done up there. So it needs to be internally within, I believe, the different, you know, a commissioner from each, you know, universe, not system,
1: Pause.
0: But, you know, go ahead.
1: I'm going to break for news, traffic, weather.
0: But
1: somewhere,
0: you know,
1: in the midst of all this is Foodie Friday.
0: Yeah, oh, yeah,
1: we'll
0: continue.
1: Next.
0: Coming. We got plenty of time.
2: ABC News, I'm Sherry Preston. The defense in the Lindsey Clancy trial again calling for one juror to be dismissed.
3: He is not being honest with you at the sidebar. I would go so far as to reluctantly say that the individual has made a false statement under oath to this court. There has to be an issue.
2: Clancy's attorney, Kevin Reddington, despite that, the judge rejected a call to dismiss that juror. Other members of the jury have said twice now that they are deadlocked. Diesel fuel has hit a record price, soaring to an average of $5.85 a gallon for the first time. The war with Iran, the main reason why. Gas prices more than $1 a gallon higher than they were last Labor Day weekend. A surprise rebound in the jobs market. Employers added 162,000 jobs in August. The Labor Department reports hiring far exceeding the 65,000 jobs forecasters had expected. The report, plus high inflation, leading more speculations interest rates could rise. This is ABC News.
4: I'm Joan Burns in the Talk 107.3 Baton Rouge Newsroom. Lots of legal wrangling between LSU and the SEC yesterday. First, details on the ruling from a Baton Rouge judge that grants 44 athletes a preliminary injunction for a fifth season of college eligibility. Here's Case Kieschnick.
5: The preliminary injunction allows the athletes to return and prevents the SEC from taking punitive action against the players.
6: Justice was served to the SEC. It was served like a cold cup of gumbo.
5: Attorney Tony Clayton represented the athletes and says the court ruled the SEC acted in concert with the NCAA.
6: It's not about Coach Kim. It's not about LSU. It's about treating these kids fairly.
5: The injunction paves the way for LSU to officially sign players who spent time in NFL training camps this summer. Attorney General Liz Merle says the SEC may still try to punish the school down the line.
7: We're going to continue to do everything we can to protect the school from those threats.
5: I'm Case Kieschnick.
4: Almost on cue, word came that the SEC had filed a federal lawsuit against LSU, claiming LSU's pursuit of NFL players harms the conference and violates its First Amendment right to enforce its own rules. Construction on the Hyundai steel plant near Donaldsonville officially gets underway today. Stephanie Malin with Hyundai says moving the manufacturing of the company's sheet metal to be used to manufacture Hyundai vehicles to the U.S. will bolster national security and the U.S. supply chain.
8: It allows us to not rely on geopolitics or foreign countries to determine what the supply chain is when it comes to vehicle manufacturing in the U.S.
4: The Pelican Institute for Public Policy says there are some strong indicators that show Louisiana's economy is heading in the right direction. Louisiana's gross domestic product is higher than the rest of the country, and personal income has gone up more here as well.

0: of Alabama and Florida, but still below the national average. I'm Ray Romero.
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7: Showers and thunderstorms are turning likely today, especially into the afternoon and evening. We will see about a 70% coverage of numerous storms, high temperatures down to around 90 degrees. These storms will last into the evening hours before starting to fizzle as we approach the 7, 8, 9, 10 o'clock hour, but still could have a few lingering storms at that time. Overnight, low temperatures in the middle 70s and storms stay likely on Saturday. I'm meteorologist Baylen Rogers with your Storm Station forecast, WBRC Channel 2.
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0: WBRP Mornings with Brian Haldane, rolling right along. Hey, Rocco.
1: We're at 8:36. You need to kind of move this along. Fast read.
0: 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Did you know that?
1: Oh, I thought
0: toothpaste ethylene oxide
1: made like balsa wood and stuff that they put in campus during Katrina.
0: This is ethylene oxide. Ethylene oxide is made is that comes from.
1: I'm not a chemist.
0: BASF.
1: Build your house a po' boy.
0: BASF and Geismar.
1: Redo your bathroom. Put a.
0: You wouldn't have toothpaste without BASF and Geismar. Did you know that Ziploc bags contain polyethylene? That's used to make the plastic bags. That comes from Dow Chemical in Plaquemine. You know where I'm going with this?
1: We got a Mercy girl. That's an engineer over there.
0: Really?
1: Yeah, Sandy Holden.
0: Where I'm going with this is just about everything you run into every single day, all the products that are involved in our daily lives, somehow along the way, they touch the industry that's up and down the Mississippi River. Somehow along the way, you're going to find ingredients, processes, whatever that involves industry up and down our river. Now, we don't hear about this very often. We hear protests when they want to do anything at a plant up and down the river, but we don't hear about all the positives, all the things that are made. Everything on that table right there, like the cutting board, that's going to involve plastics. That's going to involve ExxonMobil. The cooler you got right there, that's going to involve everything that we see is going to touch the plant up and down the river.
1: I'm writing this all down. Keep going.
0: Well, you can pull the tape later.
1: Oh, okay.
0: Here's the thing, though. Who is there out there speaking up for industry? That would be industrymakes.org. Industrymakes.org. Learn more about the facts behind the products that are in your day-to-day life. Let others make noise. We'll make everything else. It's Foodie Friday here on Talk 107.3 FM, WBRP, presented by the Louisiana Beef Industry Council. We're tapping into the roast beef today.
1: It's not just the roast beef. No. It's a roufalata.
0: Which is such a questionable name.
1: What? Mufalata, Rufalata.
0: Yeah.
1: Potato, patata. It's 6'7"?
0: Have that shirt, by the way.
1: Huh? Do you wear it?
0: No.
1: Do you know what that means?
0: 6'7"? Yeah. It means absolutely nothing.
1: No, it does.
0: What does it mean?
1: I mean, 3 plus 3 is 6, and 7 is the perfect number in our faith.
0: Okay.

0: So put together, it's 13.
1: Yeah, you times that by 16. And you
0: 13th of June is my wife's
1: birthday.
0: You're
1: not supposed to, look, you're trying to get into some kind of satanic stuff. We don't do numbers like that. The numbers just are where they are, like the 7 and 107.3 and the 3 and the 1. And it's always between you and him anyway. But anyway, yes, and we're going to do this. You know, traditionally we close out this segment.
0: Yeah.
1: I can do this 24 hours, bro.
0: Right. Oh, no,
1: all
0: I know.
1: Day I can do this.
0: Oh, I'm aware.
1: Don't get me started.
0: I've got a press conference at 10 that I got to be
1: after.
0: You
1: stay here. You ain't going there. We're going to do an hour and a half on the Facebook afters. The people want to see us together, man.
0: I understand.
1: They want to see the lunacy and the insanity that goes on when I'm in this place.
0: Yeah, well,
1: do you understand the words that are coming out of my house, man? I've been...
0: Out of your house?
1: My mouth. I've been hotter outside, man. It's been hotter than a $2 pistol, bro. I've been busier than an anteater at a freaking barbecue picnic. And I'm telling you, it's all coming to a head. Because we off this weekend, you know, so we are going to make this sandwich, but I want everybody to know we're going to start running it Tuesday.
0: Tuesday.
1: Not today.
0: Right.
1: Okay? Because we're going to be closed, as I said earlier, if you were listening, Saturday and Monday to give our employees a little vacay time so they can go out and enjoy themselves. And have a good time. But, you know, a lot of people don't realize that, you know, Lodenheimer Bakery, which is where we get our bread delivered fresh every day from, you know, they make our muffaletta buns. They also make our hamburger buns. They have an Italian seeded bread that they sell at Rouse's. That's fabulous. Mathern's has it as well.
0: Mm-hmm.
1: And so, you know, if you stop by those places, sometimes you'll see a seeded French bread loaf. Okay?
0: Mm.
1: And a lot of people don't know about that, okay? Now, I'll tell you, there's one restaurant, and it's R&O's, and you've been there, and R&O's uses the seeded French bread loaf, okay? So
0: R&O's in Bucktown?
1: The R&O's, they won the best roast beef in New Orleans the last time they did it in the newspaper there, okay?
0: Yeah, they're in Bucktown.
1: Yeah, whatever, over there. Bucktown, left town, right town, downtown. Yeah, Bucktown, all right? So they're in Bucktown. But people, hear me and hear me now. If you've eaten a hamburger bun without any type of seeds on it, sesame seeds, and you've eaten one with it, there's a distinct difference in the flavor of what you're putting between that bread is going to taste.
0: Yeah.
1: Okay? So imagine the muffaletta, okay, that we make at Rocco's. You know, what comes on a muffaletta? Let's see if you remember.
0: I'm not going to remember. It's
1: olive
0: ham
1: mix.
0: And salami. Of course, olive mix.
1: Ham.
0: Yeah.
1: Mortadella. Genoa salami. Mortadella is like bologna, but it's an Italian sausage.
0: Mm-hmm.
1: Okay?
0: What's a sausage?
1: Slut. It's considered a sausage.
0: The Genoa salami is a sausage. I thought
1: salami, so it is considered of the sausage family by the Italians and the Sicilians.
0: That's why it's always round.
1: You got a problem with
0: that? Mortadella comes out more like
1: you
0: a...
1: You take
0: like
1: it
0: a,
1: up with them. You go over
0: I'm not,
1: go ahead. You want to go outside?
0: I'm not.
1: You go
0: no,
1: wrestle?
0: I'm taking your word for it.
1: You in here.
0: I'm just saying I learned something. That's all I'm saying is I learned something.
1: So with that being said, we also add provolone and Swiss. That differentiates us from a lot of people. In Central Grocery, to my knowledge, the only other person that does that are people who do that with their muffaletta.
0: Okay.
1: I could be wrong, but just saying. So instead, we take the roast beef and we dress it just like we normally do in-house with lettuce, tomato, mayonnaise, and pickle. And we put the roast beef on a muffaletta bun.
0: Mm-hmm.
1: And we toast it.
0: Yeah.
1: We cut it and we serve it.
0: Yeah.
1: And what kind of mayonnaise do we use?
0: Blue Plate.
1: Blue Plate. You know why I bring that up?
0: What?
1: I'm sick and tired of whoever this Duke guy is that's
0: Duke,
1: pushing his menu.
0: No, he can kiss
1: look,
0: it.
1: His man. Let me tell you. I heard something about some guy getting a tattoo of a Duke's mayonnaise jar. What is wrong with people on his arm because he likes Duke's mayo so much? Is that not the stupid? It's almost as dumb as the other night when I was laying in bed about to go to sleep at 8:30, about to make dodo. And, you know, we got a gazillion channels now when we stream, right? How many you got?
0: All of them?
1: I got 13,682. I counted them.
0: Tell me
1: my
0: how that
1: ADHD
0: number breaks down.
1: One day. Yeah, I counted them all. And I got on ESPN 692 or something like that.
0: Mm-hmm.
1: What do you think song?
0: Catholic High Lacrosse.
1: That's a good guess. Good guess. I get it. That's
0: Thank
1: a good
0: you.
1: Shot. You
0: Thank
1: took a
0: you.
1: Shot. Look, I'll tell you what song.
0: What?
1: Competitive pillow fighting in a ring.
0: Hello.
1: Like they're boxing. I'm not making this up, man. And you want to know what's wrong with society?
0: Wait, are we talking like grown-ass men doing
1: grown
0: this?
1: Grown men with

0: pillars. They had these high-tech pillars, man. And they in there pillar fighting. And they show up in trunks and boxing shoes, boots on. They step in there and they loosening up. And they smacking each other around with pillars for points. I thought corn dog was the stretch.
1: Cornhole.
0: Yeah, that too. Come on, bro. Anyway, so you ready to make this sandwich?
1: Yes.
0: I see you salivating.
1: Yeah.
0: Like a hungry dog.
1: Because I've had the sandwich before.
0: And it's the...
1: You roofied me before.
0: We roofed here?
1: Yeah.
0: I forgot about it. I roofed down, I guess.
1: And that's why I say the name is questionable.
0: So, I'm going to go ahead and go grab the stuff and be right back and start putting it together. If you want to describe my implements over here, I have to wash my hands and also put on my gloves because you're yearly inspection.
1: Why are you doing both of them?
0: Yearly
1: if you put on the gloves, you don't need to wash your hands.
0: No. See, that's a misconception.
1: Okay, well, I would recommend this, Rocco.
0: You got dirty hands, you grab a clean glove. If your hands ain't clean before you put the glove on, you're defeating the purpose.
1: Okay, but you...
0: Okay?
1: You have
0: I'm a germicide. Germs! Like Seinfeld. Get away, don't touch me.
1: But just be aware that you're handling the gloves before washing your hands.
0: No, but your hand goes in the inside. See, so what you
1: which
0: do
1: is why I'm saying that you don't have to
0: do... No, you turn them inside out before you put them on. That way... There's a system. There's a method to the madness, man. You may not like me.
1: All right. Long
0: but you have
1: method,
0: learned
1: man.
0: To love me.
1: Let Long me side
0: get the
1: method,
0: roast beef
1: man.
0: Right. in the gravy.
1: You
0: and
1: go
0: I'll
1: get
0: be
1: the
0: right
1: roast
0: back.
1: Beef because it gives me an opportunity to talk about the Louisiana Beef Industry Council. BeefIt'sWhat'sForDinner.com is the website. 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All grilling season long. 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Well, we did a couple times. And we're not done, though. I know grilling season's supposed to be from Memorial Day through Labor Day, but here in Louisiana, it's always grilling season, especially when tailgate season kicks off, which is why teaming up with the Louisiana Beef Industry Council to continue Foodie Friday on into football season. 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Rocco, when you were gone, I was talking about how we found a million different ways to celebrate beef this year. It hasn't just been on the grill. And your roast beef has always been a staple of the segment and always will be. But
0: so
1: there's been so many different opportunities. Look, he's stirring the roast beef right now.
0: In the gravy.
1: Is that chunks of garlic?
0: Just relax.
1: Am I looking at chunks
0: No, that's actually a little bit. I put a little bit of alligator sweat in there and mixed it around a little bit.
1: Uh-huh. It's alligator
0: gonna,
1: sweat.
0: Yeah, it's gonna make it taste really good for you.
1: You've been talking to people.
0: But yeah,
1: in the
0: it's
1: basin.
0: A little bit. Okay. Got a little bit. So standard dress.
1: Yeah.
0: Thing, right?
1: Yeah.
0: We're going with the what?
1: Start with the blue plate.
0: The blue plate.
1: Yeah.
0: Why not Duke's?
1: Because that's ass.
0: Yeah. If you're doing Duke's, you ain't from around here.
1: Yeah. Duke is.
0: You ain't from around here. You know.
1: Yeah.
0: Where's our beautiful plate at? This deserves.
1: Oh, it's in the drawer outside. It's in our little kitchen outside.
0: And this is very easy to make. I'm going to put Swiss
1: lettuce,
0: on the first one.
1: Lettuce, tomato, pickle is your standard dress.
0: Yeah.
1: And you're putting the Swiss cheese on it right now.
0: You smell it?
1: I do. I smell the roast beef. It's
0: just
1: phenomenal.
0: It's beyond glorious. Phenomenal. Thank you, Brie. She's such a sweetheart. She loves her Rocco. I love my Brie. She's the best. You know.
1: So now we're dropping.
0: Oh.
1: Stirring up roast beef.
0: Stirring up,
1: with
0: got
1: the gravy.
0: The brown gravy. And of course, excuse me, Rocco's roast beef has always been our most popular
1: pull boy
0: on the menu.
1: Well, I mean,
0: What kind of roast is it? Do you remember what roast we use?
1: Top round?
0: Man, this guy. I'm telling you.
1: Did I get it right?
0: I'm amazed by your ability to recall certain information. You like Rain Man.
1: Well, if I'm beaten over the head for 4 years with it, then I send it to sink
0: four?
1: In.
0: Did you say 40 or 4?
1: No. Well, I mean, the show started in its current format like with me in 2019. So, golly, we're on year 7.
0: Year 7. Why 7? It's a perfect number.
1: It's a perfect number.
0: In the Catholic faith. Absolutely. And now I'm catorcing it for you.
1: Yep.
0: And I'm going to stick a little bit of it back because it kind of rolls off. You know, these muff buns are very temperamental sometimes.
1: Yeah.
0: You know, when they bake them, you got to be careful, especially if you're getting making a muffalata because the inside of them collapse, you get a hole. You know, and that happens during the proofing process, you know?
1: Yeah.
0: And when they stick it in, they can't see the underbelly because you don't want to handle the dough a lot when it's going into the

0: oven.
1: What?
0: Yeah, you don't want to handle the dough a lot when it's going in the oven. After you set it in the proof, you don't want to mess with it, man.
1: Right.
0: Because then, it, you know, you mess up the consistency of the product.
1: We got
0: and voila!
1: All right, so we're going to take a picture for the Instagrams.
0: Hold on. I got to clean my place. See, a good chef always makes sure it's the presentation. And I've taught you this a long time ago.
1: You have.
0: Bree, I don't know if you know this. Before you actually eat your food, you eat with your eyes first. So that's why we're big on how the product looks.
1: Don't you eat with your nose before your eyes?
0: No, you eat with your eyes. You see it first before you smell it as they're bringing it to you.
1: I don't know, man. But I smell it as soon as I walk in the building.
0: If the food's any good, they should be smelling it from a mile away.
1: All right, tell you what.
0: At Brocco's.
1: On air, we're going to Your Money Now. On Facebook Live, I'm stuffing my fat face. Rocco's in the house for Foodie
0: you
1: Friday.
0: You want me to cut the quarter?
1: Well, let me take a big old bite first.
0: Oh,
1: here's Your Money Now. 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
0: I got plenty more.
2: Your Money Now. On Wall Street, stocks opened lower on the back of a hotter-than-expected jobs report, which came in this morning. The Dow is off more than 100 points. The S&P 500 is down 10. Auto safety regulators have opened an audit of about 1,000 Tesla vehicles, which headline one of the carmaker's new initiatives. Officials are taking a closer look at the technical data that Tesla used to claim its two-seater cyber cabs comply with federal safety standards. The cyber cabs debuted in Austin, Texas yesterday, the latest step in Tesla's robo-taxi service. And you wear it on your finger to track your personal health? Now, we've got some important data of our own on the maker of that popular smart ring, Aura. With a new federal filing, Aura is one step closer to going public. The new docs show the company turned a profit in the last year, but Aura added that it has a history of operating at a loss with, quote, no assurance Aura will make profitability in any future period. That's Your Money Now.
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2: All right, situation's a little bit better on westbound I-10 before Whiskey Bay. Our big truck fire still there. Fire's been out for hours, but they had both lanes blocked for vehicle removal. They've now reopened the left lane. Right lane, though, is still closed. There is a backup of miles to get through here. You're going to want to go up to 190. Take that as an alternate route. I'm Ray Romero.
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0: 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Talk, I caught one of those seeds.
1: It is so good, man. It's choked up. He's
0: crying over
1: here. No,
0: I'll tell you exactly what it was. I caught one of the seeds. One of the seeds is
1: hit
0: the back
1: of my throat.
0: That's exactly what it was.
1: Learn to masticate your food before you swallow it.
0: That's, it's, well, it's tough because it's so good.
1: You know that knack? Masticate. You know what that word means?
0: Masticate. It means to chew.
1: Yeah, masticate.
0: Yes.
1: You know, to masticate. Yes.
0: And that's where we're, that was.
1: To masticate while he, never mind.
0: Yeah.
1: So anyway, yeah, it's delicious.
0: All right, let's give it the full breakdown here because it's Foodie Friday, presented by the Louisiana Beef Industry Council. Let's start with the beef, the same roast beef and gravy that is on the Rocco's Roast Beef Po' Boy, that is on the Crescent City Combo. It's the same roast beef that's on this sandwich as well. The way that it pairs up with the standard dress is about the same. Here's the difference, though, Rocco.
1: The bread.
0: It's a completely different sandwich with the bread.
1: It's a lot softer.
0: Why? So, yeah, softer.
1: It's softer. And
0: I would argue it holds everything in better, too.
1: 6-7 again on that.
0: I get a little messier on the po' boy.
1: It does, you know. But I'll tell you this: a lot of people don't understand this. You know, what predicates a successful po' boy?
0: What?
1: The size of the tomato. We use a particular size tomato.
0: A 5-6.
1: Yes, and you know why? Very good. How did you know that? You're so produce.
0: I got layers, boss. Yeah.
1: This guy here was a produce. What else have you done? Are you the CIA?
0: My first job ever.
1: You're a CIA operative.
0: My
1: aren't you?
0: First job ever was separating tomatoes.
1: Would you tell me?
0: No, I wouldn't tell you. No.
1: Did you know I'm in the CIA?
0: No, yes.
1: Huh?
0: Yeah.
1: I'm also an astronaut.
0: I don't know if you're an astronaut, but I do know you take up space.
1: I do. And, you know, I love this terrestrial radio, and I'm going to tell you why. Because Space Mountain may be the oldest ride at Disney World, mm-hmm. but it's still got the longest line.
0: Yeah. It's a beautiful thing. The bread's different.
1: The bread is different, and that's what enhances the flavor because it's softer.
0: Yeah.
1: And we don't toast this. You know, I've had this with you for years. People have to understand that a muffaletta is not meant to be heated, okay?
0: I know that.
1: It is a cold sandwich.
0: It is a cold sandwich.
1: So we heat them because people ask us to.
0: Yeah.
1: But there are a ton of people that are from New Orleans and that region, you know, Slidell, everywhere, Covington, that know what a real New Orleans muffaletta is.
0: Yes.
1: And that's where it was created. The sandwich was created at Central Grocery.
0: Right.
1: Facts.
0: Right.
1: Okay? They don't toast ass.
0: Right.
1: Talk.
0: Well, now, but is it
1: so
0: different because your roast beef is supposed to be hot?
1: Yeah, but we don't toast this bread. Okay?
0: Right.
1: So the bread comes in fresh, and we leave it out, and it's room temperature when we make this sandwich.
0: Mm-hmm.
1: And we do not put this in the toaster. We do have two toasters that we can toast bread with. And a lot of people come in, they don't want their bread toasted.
0: So
1: a lot of people like the consistency of the bread the way it is, but
0: which
1: a lot
0: I do
1: of people
0: as well.
1: Like it toasted. You know, and so
0: teach his own. I get that.
1: Yeah, I mean,
0: so
1: you
0: the,
1: do
0: the,
1: you.
0: The flavor,
1: I'm gonna do me.
0: The flavor gets changed up because if you're not toasting the bread, the only heat that's touching the cheese is the roast beef. So if you're toasting the bread, you're melting the cheese a little more as well. But I would make the argument that the flavor of the Swiss cheese pops because it's only just a little bit.
1: Yeah.
0: It's just a little bit of warmth.
1: Look, we've countless time had this discussion, man. I mean, you know, I would be remiss to say that, you know, if anybody was to say, oh, everything tastes better without cheese. No.
0: No.
1: No. No. You know, it just doesn't. I mean, it is a definite, I mean, just the different types of cheese.

0: cheese. It's the smokiest of the provolone, which is on the other half of this sandwich.
1: Yeah.
0: The sharpness of cheddar, you know, especially a sharp cheddar.
1: Yeah.
0: You know, I mean, Swiss. Just a completely distinct taste all of its own, you know?
1: Different cheeses, but the different way you can present the cheeses. Why do you think Bud's Broiler has grated cheddar on their burger?
0: Oh, French fries melt down better.
1: Oh, I know.
0: And, you know, they don't melt the cheese fries. The fries come out hot, and then they melt onto them. Dude.
1: We got 15 seconds left.
0: Beautiful. We're closed. Remember, everybody.
1: Saturday
0: and Monday. And then also this sandwich will be starting on special. We're going to run it for 2 weeks starting Tuesday when we come back.
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2: ABC News. I'm Sherry Preston. The jury in Lindsey Clancy's murder trial has begun its seventh day of deliberations after the judge in the case refused to remove one of the jurors. Defense attorney Kevin Reddington saying there was ample reason for removal.
4: The individual is refusing to apply your instructions on proof beyond a reasonable doubt to allow that jury to return a verdict of not guilty.
2: Assistant District Attorney Jennifer Sprague, however, saying
5: there's no indication that the juror is intentionally trying to mislead the court or lie to the court.
2: The judge sending the jury back for more deliberations over the mom who killed her three children, she says, while suffering from postpartum psychosis. After more than a week below ground and covered in mud, two survivors were pulled out of a buried tunnel in Nepal today. Here's ABC's James Longman.
6: A miracle in the mud this morning. Two men have been found alive 9 days after that catastrophic landslide devastated Nepal and Tibet. Video shows about a dozen rescuers pulling the men from a narrow hole in the ground. They're hydropower workers stuck in the tunnels filled with the mud and debris from that massive wall of water that swept through these valleys and is now known to have killed more than 1,200 people.
2: The two telling rescue workers that there are others down in that tunnel also still alive. Heading into the holiday weekend, diesel prices have hit a new record high. It's not what most people put in their cars. However, that's high too, says ABC's Matt Rivers.
7: Regular gas now sits at $4.14. That's the highest ever heading into a Labor Day weekend. And analysts warn that diesel prices could climb higher still with farmers burning fuel for the fall harvest and home heating oil season just a few weeks away.
2: Stocks mostly lower because of a good monthly jobs report. The news that 162,000 jobs were created last month and continued high prices have scared investors into believing an interest rate hike is coming. You're listening to ABC News.
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0: 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Welcome back. It is the Matthew James Tax Pro Hotline. Of course, you can be part of the Moon Griffon Show in many ways. You can email me, moon@moongriffon.com. Laura Rodriguez, our attorney. I ought to call our attorney now. She's been on here enough as an attorney. So, Laura, let's finalize this. So when you have something like this, I noticed that they had a lot of convictions in this thing, too. Now, first of all, let's talk about the convictions. Is that going to put them behind bars a lot of years? Is convictions they're going to pay fines? Yeah. So talk about that first, because I know they did a conviction, but they didn't do a ruling on how long they got to go to jail or fines and all that stuff. So what do you think they'll get from the conviction stuff dealing with all this craziness?
8: Yeah, I think that's a good point to make that, you know, I think there was disappointment that the jury couldn't reach a verdict on the murder charge, but these people where the

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4: 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On this Friday, I'm thinking about the growing specter of communism in America. The Marxists are causing trouble, and this took me by surprise. I did not expect the emerging anti-capitalist movement in our country. Why? Because most Americans live pretty well. Even poor people have much more than middle-class people in most of the world. Now, this week, the godfather of socialism, Senator Bernie Sanders, quoted Mao Zedong, the Chinese chairman who is the worst mass murderer in history. If you read my book, Confronting Evil, we document that. And that's who Sanders wants to emulate? If you are a wealthy person, and the communists consider you a so-called oligarch, then they're coming after you. This is what communism is. The government controls what we, the people, have and what we do. There is no freedom in Mao's utopia. The second in command is Zoran Mamdani. It amazes me how many New Yorkers voted for a hardcore Marxist to run the nation's largest city. Those voters will soon be sorry. Communism USA is a growing movement, but it is very dangerous. Back in a moment. When you need medications, you don't have any time to fool around. 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Again, that's all.

the Moon Gavon Show. A beautiful Friday. Hope you have a great weekend. Matthew James Tax Pro Hotline, 844-766-6607. John Blanchett, my good friend John Blanchett, Matthew James. Of course, it's Friday night football started here. You know, I was looking, Park, I don't know if you saw it, but like I look at Alabama, Texas, some of these places started 2 weeks before us. I never have understood that. Maybe they play more games. It was kind of odd to see everybody playing games in the South. But us, and this weekend started last night today, high school football. And, of course, the big college game day is going to be at LSU tomorrow. All our local universities all playing this football season. Everybody's excited about it. It's about right. I don't go to a lot of LSU games. I used to. And I'm finally going to go to one. I'm going to do something I ain't done since I've been your age, go all day. 60% chance of rain. I'm laughing because I'm going. Look, it's no cut on the atmosphere. It'll be phenomenal. I hope I see a million people I know. But to sit here and know that I'm going to go and have to fight the rain off and on, I'm not too excited about that. Parking out when the game starts, I'm going to be sitting in a nice area. I ain't going to get wet. But how wet do you get before you get to that point? I just can't believe I'm picking a day of rain. I don't know if y'all saw this or not, but I was excited about it. Let me take this off, Park. I don't need that on. I need it on when I produce my own program. When you're not here because you're going to school. Who ever heard of that? Mr. Moon Gavon Show to go take a class. Get real. You're getting a lesson right here every day. You're going to get more from me than y'all from the school. Let you pick in the school. Massive job blowout. U.S. economy added 162,000 jobs in August. U.S. economy added 162,000 jobs in August. Unemployment rate held steady at 4.1. Economists had respected only 55,000 jobs, 162,000. By the way, they revised the July estimates by 44,000 from a loss of 23,000 to a gain of 21,000. You know, I'd done the program of Bongino's old program, Mr. Vince Show. And I got into it with these liberals, and the job numbers came out. Well, the next day I was back here, the job numbers came out, and these people that followed the show from a distance, ripping my head off about the job numbers. And there's always a revision. I remember Joe Biden used to be up, and they always got revision down. The private sector added 127,000 jobs in August, four more than the 53,000 expected. The prior month's gain was 31,000, revived up to 71,000. Private sector, I love to see. Manufacturing payrolls rose by 16,000 above the 5,000 estimate. Construction jobs added 22,000 following an 18,000 gain in July. Construction has been increasingly in demand thanks to data centers building spree. Federal government payrolls contracted by 5,000 jobs. That's a good thing. Continuing an ongoing trend of government shrinking under President Donald Trump. That is a good thing. State government jobs shrank by 10,000. Local public education payrolls expanded by 41,000. Other local government payrolls rose by 8,200. That shouldn't be where jobs are being. I'm just telling y'all, it should never go up. We got plenty of government jobs to do everything we need to do for the next, 2,000 years. Did not cut a government job. I did not cut a government worker. I got some very good friends and a lot of people I know that work in government. Love them to death. And it's just amazing that these numbers were so much better. Now, you're not going to see that. You're not going to see that with the national media because that's not what they do. You know, they just don't do it that way. They're just not going to write about anything that's positive that has Donald Trump's name around. Oh, by the way, Psycho Bill was in the news. Let me find this real quick. I didn't have it at the top. I put it at the bottom of the heap. Here it is. So I put it at the bottom. I knew where it was. Psycho Bill appears and would. It was a mistake to go to war on Iran. Now, I'm not sure about that yet. I don't know what I think on Iran, but Bill Cassidy has September, October, November, December, and Bill, boy, he's gone. He's out. He's done. He's been voted out by the people. He was thrown out. So I think what he's doing, I think what Bill's trying to do is get as many shots as he can on Donald Trump as he can. It appears it was a mistake to go to war in Iran to begin with, and we haven't accomplished the desired objectives. He also stated that the current economic

economic blockade appears to be the best approach without putting troops on the ground in the country. It's a bad situation, but we have to make the best of it. Now, we're not putting troops over there, folks. We're not putting a bunch of troops over there. It appears it was a mistake to go to war in the first place. I'll just say that objective has not been attained yet, Bill, yet. And I'll keep reading stuff that Iran's about to give it all up. I'm going to see what I'm reading to see if it's right. But that said, economic blockade that we're placing now seems to be the best bet without going to boots on the ground. It's a tough situation, bad situation, but we have to make the best of it now. Cassidy's going to get his shots in. We're going to find out one day real sooner than you think about the war in Iran. Iran has been a problem. It's been a problem for a long time, and no president ever addressed it, none ever. Trump decided to address it. Some people think the timing was bad. Some people think the timing was bad. Because the only people that think the timing was bad in Iran, politicians. Politicians that are out there trying to sell people on how great of a job they're doing, and you got to vote for me because I'm your best opportunity. And a lot of these people, including Cassidy, have run up all this massive debt. And they want to tell you how good they are. Make sure you vote for them. Of course, in Cassidy's case, he got 24 whopping percent in the Republican primary. 76% voted against an incumbent senator, which never happens. Unless you were Bill Cassidy, who beat his own self. I'm not saying he didn't, because he did. But we're going to see if it was a mistake to go to Iran. Because everybody's basing this on the politicians. And the media, who hates Trump, hates the Constitution, hates Jesus Christ, hates everybody. Okay? Loves the Democrat socialists. I don't know if that was the right or wrong thing to do. The other thing people are basing it on is gas prices. Okay? They're still not as high as they got when Joe Biden was president. But nobody remembers that when the prices shot up under Joe Biden. I'm not going to base my whole life on gas prices, you know. I got to pay them just like you do. I don't want to pay high prices. I love to pay $2.50, $3 a deal. But, energy, let me tell you something. It's always about oil. Almost every war and everything we've been fighting way back has always seems to be about oil. And because all is money, all is power, all is freedom, all is energy. You can't build anything without oil, nothing. You can't build a boat, car, truck, tractor. We can't eat none of that stuff without oil. You can't buy clothes. You can't build manufacturing jobs, nothing. So the free flow of oil is still going to be important to America, especially because, we are the country that moves around and does things. Also, we need to get back to where food don't cost so much money. Food is not I'm not going to say for poor people, but for most middle-class people and up, we never thought about how much food cost. Food was always so inexpensive to go feed a family. You could feed a family of five for $6, $7, buying everything local and cook it yourself. And the reason the prices are high is because all this spending going on in Washington, and then energy costs more. And I'm not saying we ought to be, we ought to have energy that's cheap energy. I don't. Affordable energy is what we want to do. People can afford it. And then food prices wouldn't be skyrocketing. Food and energy, I've said it, folks, for 10 years on this program. Food and energy, food and energy, food and energy. Go hand in hand. We got affordable energy. We got affordable food. We can do everything we need to do in America. We can feed an army, a military. People can feed their families. You can go to work. You can fly all over the country. You can drive all over your state and the country and your area. And everything is moving when you got affordable. I said affordable because all prices have got to be at a certain price for people to be able to make money with it. So that's real simple. But when they're affordable, our food prices are affordable. You know, I mean, I went and looked at I don't know what me and my bride were buying, but before COVID, we're buying chuck roast for $8, $9. I mean, you go buy a chicken. Man, what was that chicken? $3? You go buy a chicken at $9, $10. That's pricing people out of eating. So Iran and all that stuff, they drive the prices up and all that stuff. We got away from energy drilling under Joe Biden, Barack Obama. Here comes Trump trying to make it better.

and he's definitely trying to make it better. And there's a problem in Iran. It's always been a problem. So let's see if Psycho Bill is right. We'll see if Psycho. I'm not saying he's not. I'm just saying he's sticking his mouth out there trying to pop Trump. Let's take a break. 844-766-6607. It is the Matthew James Tax Pro Hotline. Take a break. Come back.

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2: 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What a day. Great day to be with you. 844-766-6607. Hey, you know, you hear me brag about my friends at FMOL Health. They do such a great job. I didn't talk about this last time, but, you know, y'all all know about Maddie, and we went through and how great FMOL Health, just the communication, the job they did with her, it really saved her life by the grace of God. And me and my bride was so thankful that we took her, first of all, to FMOL Health, which was the emergency room in Scott, Louisiana. And then, of course, we got shipped to the emergency room and then the hospital at Lady of Lourdes. And we did this 2 years ago, and we ended up staying a week, and she was on a vent. I mean, and thank the Lord Jesus, she's still living, but thank them, too, because we were at the right hospital. Right hospital at the right time. And I can never be thankful enough to FMOL Health. You know, but since then, I've told people have asked me about Maddie, where she went. And I've heard other stories similar to ours. People going, man, we had this emergency, we had this. And all they do is brag about the FMOL Health Center. They just brag about it. And I'm going, you know, we went to the right place. I love these people. I was born in Lady of the Lake. We were used St. Francis, but I lived in Monroe for many, many years. And then, of course, Lady Lord's Hospital was just, it's just been phenomenal. These people know what they're doing. And I'm just thankful. We were in a hospital. I didn't say this, but we had a little accident at the house a few weeks ago. And it had to do with stairs. And Maddie ended up with about 9 stitches. And, man, once again, we back in the emergency room. But, man, they fixed her up, took care of her, did the scan and stuff they needed to do once again. Of course, they know us now. they know us really well. But it's okay. I'm more glad I know them than they know me. Because I know if I had need care, real care, FMOL Health is the one you need to know. I'm not cutting any other health center. There may be some great ones out there. They're the best. And I know them since I was born in this world. I've been to every one of their facilities, and they're just wonderful. And I can't thank them enough. So if you're looking for the right health care, the right doctors, you need to go online, check them out, FMOL Healthcare. They just know what they're doing, and they're really professional. I'm just telling you, I love what they did for our family. We feel like we owe, by the grace of God, we owe them for everything, and we do. We really appreciate it. All right, so everybody's talking about economic development. I'm excited about this. And of course, the greatest industry in the world is the oil and gas industry. And look, I fight with them with CCS, but I still think they're the greatest industry in the world. And Louisiana position is key gateway for Venezuelan crude. Have y'all seen this? Louisiana could emerge. Here we go again. Because of what we are in the oil and gas industry. It makes the getting rid of these lawsuits against oil and gas industry, the people we ought to demand. We ought to demand that Carmouche and them quit our lawsuits. Our state ought to get out of the lawsuit business with oil and gas companies. This is crazy what we've done to this company because our state and a couple of these attorneys, Carmouche and them, really want to pop and beat up the oil and gas industry. This is crazy. Louisiana could emerge as one of the biggest domestic beneficiaries of the U.S.-backed expansion of Venezuelan oil industry with refineries designed to process

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3: From ABC News, I'm Sherry Preston. A much better than expected jobs report for the month of August. ABC's Elizabeth Schulze says a lot more jobs were created than had been expected.
4: Blowout report here as far as the expectation that 162,000 jobs is almost three times what the expectation had been for job growth last month. So a lot more jobs added to the economy. The place where we saw job losses the most, tech, which is an industry that we know has been getting hit pretty hard. It could be a little bit of an AI story going on in that.
3: The employment outlook remains clouded, though, by a shortage of workers, the result of President Trump's crackdown on illegal immigration and baby boomers retiring. The market's losing ground today as investors worry that a strong hiring report coupled with continued high inflation could lead the Fed to raise interest rates. Dow's down 382. The price of diesel fuel has hit a new record high.
5: Of course, that's not the fuel that most Americans put in their cars every day, but it is the fuel that powers the cars and trucks that haul most of what we end up buying. It can have a negative effect on prices overall. The new record price, $5.82 per gallon per diesel, up more than $2 from a year ago.
3: The price of gasoline averaging more than a dollar a gallon more this Labor Day compared to last Labor Day. More drama at the trial of Lindsey Clancy. Court opened today with a judge saying he would not dismiss a juror that defense attorney Kevin Reddington argues isn't following the judge's instructions, stating the defendant must be proven guilty beyond a reasonable doubt.
6: But when you have a situation where you have not one but two notes that clearly indicates that this individual has acknowledged doubt but refuses to apply it to the verdict, he is, as the law states, he is not being honest with you at the sidebar.
3: Clancy killed her three children in 2023 but says she did it while suffering from postpartum psychosis. 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
11: Hello, welcome back. Moon Griffon show to me. Wait, my mom pulled away apart. That food flying all over the place. Tim Metcalf's in the house, and of course, Dino's Pizza, Prey Jones, our good friends, football season. Everybody's rolling right now. I don't care if you're doing high school, college, or whatever, they're rolling.
12: Got a high school game tonight at Cajun Field. The two New Orleans teams coming in.
11: Two New Orleans teams?
12: Yeah.
11: You got a doubleheader?
12: No, two teams, one game. Two teams.
11: But two teams from New Orleans are playing here?
12: Yeah. Yeah, like Neville and one, I don't know.
11: But Neville's Monroe.
12: Neville's Monroe. It's two high school powerhouses. Okay.
11: I wonder if they're playing somebody here. They're probably playing.
12: No, no, it's two out of state.
11: Metairie? Something out of Metairie? God, am I?
12: Yeah. Like car or something? I don't know. It's a big game, though. It's a big game. Wow. You like high school football?
11: Oh, no, I didn't think about it. You know, I was in Monroe for so long. Neville's where I got my teeth on high school football, Neville Ruston used to be the teams. They only had four classifications.
12: When they played,
11: dude, you better have known somebody to get in the stadium. Yeah. I knew the coaches.
12: Yeah. I guess that's why they're down in KU Field.
11: They sneak.

0: I sneaked in the backside with one of the coaches. I was in sporting good business. And said, hey, man, just come
1: always,
0: around the side.
1: There's always a way, right?
0: Always a way. What you got today?
1: Well, it's a new month, so we've got the tsunami pizza. People have been asking for it. It's a pizza that looks and tastes like sushi and fried.
0: But when you
1: fried
0: say that,
1: shrimp,
0: when you say that though, talking to somebody going, "Boy, I don't know," because then I didn't hear eating it and smelling it and looking at it.
1: You got to eat it. I was skeptical. My son developed it, and I'm like, "No," and I ate it. I'm like, "Wow, it's really good."
0: But a guy
1: it's
0: over
1: too
0: that,
1: much like sushi.
0: That old guy over that day was skeptical. The first time you had, he ate the box. He said, "The heck with the pizza." Now he's eating the pizza.
1: Yeah. No, it's you got to try it.
0: It's really good.
1: Yep.
0: And but then, so you're going to have it the whole month of August. Mm-hmm. I mean, September.
1: September.
0: I keep forgetting
1: September.
0: One month.
1: Yep. And then we have the Boudin Queso. That's going to run for 2 months on an LTO, and that's so good. I'm tearing it up. So.
0: Yeah, but you took some Boudin and put it in the middle, and you take the queso and you mix it all up. How's that going to be bad?
1: I know, right? Right. And then we made some Boudin balls. I know a lot of people make Boudin balls, but it's a little different, and we sticky them up. We put our jalapeno cane on it, a little ranch dressing. And we make a good boudin ball.
0: Stuff you put on that, you do that on your ribs? The same thing? Or is it different?
1: That's the jalapeno cane, and we started bottling it. Bottles are for sale in the restaurant. So.
0: Man, that's really good.
1: Yeah.
0: That's really good.
1: I made an apple pie a la mode and put that sauce on top. Moon.
0: Sure.
1: I'm telling you. I dare you. I brought you a bottle. Tell me what it doesn't work on. It works on steak. It works on chicken. It works on shrimp. It works.
0: No, it works. I know, but everything you're doing, it works. And by the way, what's your dip, your cheese queso dip and stuff? Talking about the chip. The chip's really good.
1: It's a flour tortilla chip, so not as crunchy as a corn tortilla, but it pairs really well with that queso. It's a little different.
0: So. It's pretty crunchy.
1: Yeah. It's crunchy. We fry them fresh. You know, we don't pre-fry them, so it's not going to be stale.
0: So, because the biggest thing you got to do is cut out enough of them to keep them.
1: Yeah, we cut them in advance. We cut them in advance, but we fry. I'm anal about product timing out, getting old. And that's why I like our boudin balls. You go to one of these other boudin shops and things might be sitting in a cabinet for an hour, you know, and you buy it.
0: Y'all cook it. Y'all. We but cook y'all do it, all y'all
1: cook,
0: stuff
1: you,
0: like
1: you cook
0: that.
1: To order. Yeah, sometimes take a little longer. I apologize, but it's worth the wait, I promise you. So,
0: Good thing your waitress do a good job when they have something special like that and it's going to take some time. They say, hey, you're going to order that. It's going to take a little bit longer. And people got to sit down and realize.
1: Yeah. Good ain't fast and fast ain't good sometimes.
0: Well, getting people out when you're real busy is good.
1: Oh, yeah.
0: We'll stay real busy.
1: It's not an hour away. We're talking, you know, 15 minutes or so.
0: No, it's not that. But in a good restaurant, I'll stay real busy. You got a little wait time, but it's not a wait time. Like when I go eat, unless I'm in a rush, and sometimes you're in a rush, we like to go eat, and the reason we like to go eat is to relax. So when you want to relax, you're not sitting there trying to get out. I don't go. It's like fishing tournaments. Some of these guys has always been 3 o'clock. Now they want to weigh in at 1 and 2 because it's too damn hot. We out there to fish. It's getting too hot. Let's weigh in at 1 o'clock. So what? Today's the day to go fishing.
1: Yeah.
0: If you got a fishing club, you're there to fish. They see how quick they can go home. We don't have it. That's same thing we're going to eat.
1: I only want to go back to land and drink a beer.
0: If I want to eat, I want to go relax and talk to you, Brian, a business
1: that's
0: guy.
1: We have big restaurants and good atmosphere. You can relax and hang out. We're not fast food.
0: No, if you want that, then get in the fast food line at one of these fast food places and then go and eat on the road.
1: Yeah, absolutely.
0: By the way, it's not going to be as good. Dino's Pizza. .com, Prejean.com, all the menus, all the locations.
1: If you're into crab meat, come see us at Prejean. 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I'm going to bring them next week. They're amazing, man. That Karen Crow crab style.
0: Well, if it's anything they brought last time from that crab, it was unbelievable.
1: That corn and crab bisque.
0: Oh, yeah.
1: I'll change your life for the better with that.
0: No, Karen brought it last time with the crab. It was unbelievable.
1: Yeah.
0: Tim Metcalf, Dino's Pizza.com, Prejean.com. Anything you want to add?
1: No, come see me.
0: Okay. Thank you, Tim. Always a pleasure. All right, we've got to take a break. When we get back, Lieutenant Governor Billy Nungesser, what's going on in the great state of Louisiana? We'll find that out when we get back.

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2: 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The SEC files a federal lawsuit against LSU claiming the university's pursuit of NFL players harms the conference and violates the conference's First Amendment right to enforce its own rules. Tiger Rag editor Glenn Gilbo.
3: I think the SEC is going after a mosquito with a shotgun. I think they're overreacting. I think they're being very unprofessional.
2: All this on the very same day that Baton Rouge Judge William Jordan granted 44 athletes a preliminary injunction against the NCAA and SEC, allowing them to return for a fifth season of eligibility. Attorney for the athletes, Ryan Doughton.
4: There is no exclusion in the NCAA rulebook to keep these athletes off the court and off the field simply because they're in their fifth year. They're still within the age limit. They should play.
2: Concerns remain the school could face later punishments if the SEC wins its federal lawsuit or impending appeal of this injunction. I'm Jean Burns, Talk 107.3 Baton Rouge.
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0: care. Hi, all. Welcome back. It is the Moon Griffon Show. Great to have you with us. It's an honor to be with you. Matthew James, Tax Pro Hotline. Lieutenant Governor Billy Nungesser joins us. Mr. Lieutenant Governor, good morning.
1: How you doing, my friend?
0: Doing fine. And man, this is a good time for you to get on with me. And I know you have a lot of tourist stuff, but I did want to get your take on SpaceX. And since

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1: Hi, all. Welcome back. It is the Moon Griffon Show, last segment of hour number two. We have Lieutenant Governor Billy Nungess, our special guest. And we're talking a little bit about Louisiana, what's going on. So Billy, Rose Parade, I know y'all have done that many times. Are y'all still involved in that? Is that something that you felt has been beneficial? Is that something you're going back to? Tell us where we are with that.
14: Yeah, it's one of the best things we do to promote tourism. We started that coming out of COVID when we were looking, what do we do better than anyone? Well, we throw a parade, Mardi Gras. And we got floats in the Macy's and Rose Parade. And each year, we've knocked it out the park with the Rose Parade. It has been one of the best things. Return on investment wise, and it's at a time of year, the beginning of the year, when you're talking about where we're going to go on vacation next year, and you're watching that beautiful float and a Louisiana performer. But what the public here doesn't see, we bring a satellite truck in the den, and with our partners from around the state, we set up interviews from 5 in the morning to 10 at night, every morning show in the country. Would love to see behind the scenes how they build that float. We give it to them. We just ask for 3 to 5 minutes to talk about Louisiana. So we get tens of millions of dollars in free press all over the world. It's not just the day of the parade. We've get over 100 Louisianans. It's not too late to sign up to come out and help us decorate the float. As a matter of fact, year before last, a group chartered a bus from Lafayette and took a bus out there. We'd shuffle you back and forth from the den every day. We found a little old

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1: From ABC News, I'm Mike Dubusky. Today in the Lindsey Clancy trial,
2: I'm going to declare a mistrial at this point.
1: Judge William Sullivan announcing his intent to declare a mistrial. However, that hasn't been made official yet, with Clancy's defense attorney asking for 1 hour to ask the state's highest court for an emergency stay. In the meantime,
3: these 12 jurors are left in a limbo. Not just the 12 jurors, but the alternate jurors as well. So a mistrial has not been officially declared. This jury is still at a standstill. I wonder whether the judge is going to tell them to still continue deliberating. I highly doubt it, but probably just tell them that they have to stick around for a while to see exactly what the next steps are going to be.
1: ABC News legal contributor Bernarda Villalona. As the court nears a mistrial, Clancy was seen putting her head on the table in front of her. Several of her supporters were seen crying. The case has attracted national attention and sparked a national debate over issues of mental health. A better-than-expected jobs report released this morning shows the country added 162,000 jobs over the last month, with some key industries seeing a much-needed boost in numbers. ABC's Elizabeth Schulze has more.
4: When you look at where the hiring was happening the most, restaurants, 59,000 jobs added in 1 month. Local government education, that could be a school's story. You know, teachers, they're coming back to school, 42,000 jobs. We also saw a boost in manufacturing jobs. There had been a big decline in manufacturing. That has been coming back in recent months. Healthcare, another sector where that has been driving job growth for years now, 13,000 jobs added there.
1: Oil prices pushed higher by the war in Iran are meaning higher prices at the pump ahead of this Labor Day weekend. According to Gas Buddy, a gallon of regular now sits at $4.14 a gallon. Diesel prices, meanwhile, are more than a dollar higher than that. And a miracle in the mud in Nepal this morning after two men were recovered inside alive in a tunnel 9 days after deadly floods swept through the area. You're listening to ABC News.
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All right. You need to tell. Hold up just a second, folks. We'll do a little mic change. My producer says something wrong with the mic, so I'm about to scoot down. You may want to check with Joe. All right, so this one works. You got the volume up and all that stuff. All right, we're good. We got 92 mics in here. When you got 92 mics in here, you can make a change. It ain't that big a deal, but I'll let you and Joe. Here you go, Joe. I didn't touch it, Joe. Everybody likes to blame me when something goes wrong in here. It's interesting how quick football season goes away and how quick it starts. It's amazing how quick it comes and goes. We ended the season, it looks forever, and looks like it never's going to get here. And then when it's here, watch out. This week zero is over. Week one, it went that quick. Week seven's going to be up when you blink. But there's a lot of excitement out there. Not only, we talk about college and the pro game, but high school and all that stuff is rolling, man. It's just people that love football, it's the time of year that they just can't get enough of it. By the end of the year, I've had plenty of it. But right now, I'm just like everybody else, and I get a chance to go watch Clemson and LSU tomorrow and get a chance to go to the game. Matter of fact, we're going to get there early. I'm going to do a park. I'm going to act like I'm young. And I'll go all day and get a chance to, but I'm going to walk around and see as many people as I can see. Like I said, if you tailgate and you email me, I'll come see you. I've gotten emails from several people. Come over here. Come over there. I said, yes, I will come. I enjoy it. I have a lot of fun at it. And it's a social event for most people, so it won't be any different for me. And the guy that I'm going with is going early. I mean, we're going to be able to stay at 8 o'clock in the morning. Parker, the thought of me being at 8 o'clock in the morning for a 6:30 kickoff, I'm kind of wondering if I'm kind of brain dead. My brother's falling out laughing at me. I can't believe you do. I said, I know I got roped into this. I've been telling the guy I was going to go with him to a game, and we're going to be in a suite and all that stuff. So it's going to be cool. But and then I pick a game with a 60-70% chance of rain. He said, we can bring a poncho. I said, I ain't bringing a poncho. Can't bring an umbrella in the game. No, we're going to go hide. When it rains, we're going to hide. Somehow be under somebody's tent, I guess, if it don't mess up. So anyway, we'll get a chance to roam around, have some fun with it. But so I hope to see you at the game. It'll be a great game. I don't know how good of a game it's going to be. You know, a lot of times when they hype games up, they never close. I'll be honest with you. To the average LSU fan, this is just me speaking out loud. To the average LSU fan, I know we got other colleges playing, but I'm just talking about LSU Clemson. To the average LSU fans will tell you they don't want it to be a close game. They want to win 56-3. They want the defense to totally dominate, and they want Kiffin's offense to shine. They want to walk out of that stadium going, hey, this is our year. Because in football and all these sports now, it don't take but one year. It don't matter what you did last year. If you get if you can gel as many these new players that they have together, Indiana did it.

forgot who won the basketball. Who won the basketball, the NCAA tournament last year? And I don't remember, man. I just don't remember all that stuff. They started five transfers. Now, football is different. Football is the ultimate team sport. But basketball is five guys on the team. You play offense, defense, and everything at the same time. It's a little different, but it's really not in the fact that they had to get all these kids to jail. And so, can they make it jail? But like I said, to the average LSU fan, I can promise you, they don't want a 31-30 win. They don't want to come from behind last-second field goal. The LSU fans who hadn't been in the playoffs, we hadn't been in, what, 7 years? Okay, since they won the national championship in 2019. So they ain't looking to make the playoffs. Michigan, you were right. Michigan won, and they won it with five guys that weren't on the team the year before. I think it's harder with football, but I ain't saying it ain't possible. Indiana brought in a bunch of people as well. The reason the football landscape has changed is because of money. When you just had to recruit kids and put them on scholarships and you couldn't do what you were doing now, schools like Indiana were never around. But you know Mark Cuban? You ever heard of Mark Cuban? They say he's got a little bit of money. Multi-billionaire now that you can pay kids. And you got that kind of money coming in. Like Oregon, I think it's tied to Nike. I'm just saying, when you got that kind of money, you're going to compete. It's not about being competitive now as much as it used to be, where you go recruit and do all that stuff. You could build all these teams and you can build depth on a team. You forget that. Kids are going to play, but they can make some money. The rest of it don't matter. I'm not going to say there's not a percentage of kids that'll go play. They'll take the money, take a little less because they want to play at a certain school. But I'm telling you right now, show me the money. And remember, all these young kids have a parent or parents. And especially if they are from families that aren't doing well or that are poor. And they are really good, they're going to take the money. It's just the way it is. And the thing about it is you're not guaranteed. I wonder what it does to the pro team one day. If you're making so much money in college, and even if you get that pro contract, you go, man, I've already made my money, if you know how to handle the money. But it's going to be interesting, but I'm telling you, I don't know if my brother still listened, but I think he would agree with me when I said LSU fans, all LSU fans are not looking for a good game. They're not. If they could beat Clemson 56-3, they'd beat him 56-3, and they'd feel way better about that than winning 31-30 on a last-second field goal. I can promise you that. They want to win. They want to dominate them. They don't want a close game. I can promise you. They want to win. It's been a long time since the Tigers have tasted that playoff mentality. We'll see what happens. I can't tell you what's happened, folks. They ain't had a kickoff yet. They had one game played, and I'll take that back. They started last night. But LSU hadn't played a game yet, so we'll see what happens. And they had all the courts. So I don't care about none of the court stuff. Every time there's a court, I say every time. And I had Moscone on the other day. He said it's not as much as you think, but seems like the kids win. And since the NCAA is so screwed up and we have no rules anymore and anything goes, maybe that's what we ought to call. We call the Democrat Party now the party of what's happening now. Maybe we ought to call the NCAA of the NCAA is the college sports of what's happening now, because it changes every day. Nobody knows what the rules are. So we make up the rules, and then we get mad about the rules they make. So it's just like I'm laughing at all of it. And people that have followed that and made it a big deal, it ain't been a big deal to me because I don't care at this point. I don't want to go watch football. And whatever new rules they're going to have today, they're going to probably change them tomorrow. Go sit there and watch the game and enjoy myself. I don't know if I'm going to enjoy that rain. I try to talk myself out of going all week, Parker. You going, why? Well, I thought, thank God, I could sit in my house. I'm not going to watch any other games that day. Okay, so I'm going to miss a whole weekend of football except for the LSU game, which is the one I want to see. I'm going to miss all that. And I really enjoy just staying at the house where it's nice and quiet watching the football game. I don't like to go to the parties where everybody's hollering you can't watch the game. And here I am going. So by about Wednesday or Thursday, I thought, man, how can I get out of this? And my wife said, you don't need to get out of this. You promised a while back. I said, no, I'm going to have a good time. I have more fun than anybody at the game.

I just said, man, it would be cool if I could just sit in my house and watch the first weekend of college football. And I'm going to hear from my brother today. He's going to laugh at me. Laugh at me all the way to the game. When I call him and take a picture of me being wet, he's really going to have fun. Anyway, by the way, I went last night to an event that was in Alexandria. And it was a really cool event. I had a chance to emcee. Miss Beverly Vance Atkins was on the stage. She is Vice President J.D. Vance's mom. A lot of people know the story. A lot of people have written the book. Some people have seen the movie on Netflix. But I got to actually meet the young lady. She looked like a little Cajun woman. She can't be more than 5 feet. That's not a kind of Cajun. We got a lot of small ladies here. Her story is phenomenal. Phenomenal. Where she came from, where she went, where she came from. Tough as nails. Didn't think she'd ever even be here. If you have a chance to read the book on dealing with J.D. Vance or the movie, you owe it to yourself. But to listen to her talk last night about where she went, where she came from, and what the good Lord did in her life to get her where she is now is absolutely phenomenal. Phenomenal. You know, J.D. Vance tested to see if she was still on drugs. You know how he tested her? This is really a cool story, though, and she appreciated it. Okay, some of you people won't, but it's really cool. So Ron Howard, yep, Opie from Lanny Griffin, they had wrote the book, and J.D. said, Mom, we're going to make it into a movie. Said, Ron Howard's going to call you. Take the call. Talk to him. So Ron Howard called her and told her, we're going to make this into a movie, blah, blah, blah, this, blah, that. She said, okay. She said, we're going to pay you. She said, how much am I going to get paid for this? He told her $12,000. Now, she said, that was an insult to me. She said, you mean to tell me I'm going to put my whole life on a screen? How bad my life was for $12,000? She said, no, thank you. She hung up on him. She hung up on Ron Howard, the guy that was going to make the movie. Hung up on him. That was insane. $12,000 to put her life out there. J.D. called her back. Said, how did your thing go with Ron Howard? J.D. Vance, Vice President of the United States. And she said, it didn't go good. I hung up on him. He said, what did you do that for? He said, well, he insulted me. What did he do? She went through the story and said, he offered me $12,000 to put in my life. And she calls herself, she was a whore and a prostitute. She was a drunk, a drug addict in the worst way. She was hoping she would die. And J.D. said, well, Mom, let me tell you something. He's going to give you a lot more money than that. She said, I knew that if you'd have took that $12,000, that would have proved to me you were still on drugs. Because when you're on drugs, every penny you can find, you would take. Now, you think about a way to test them. You know what she said? She appreciated him doing that because it proved to him, and J.D. didn't talk to her for a while, proved to none of them talked to her because she had gotten so bad. Proved to him that she was serious about getting off of drugs and that she was off drugs. And then they paid a lot more money than that. I just thought it was a cool part of the story. Anyway, when I get back, I'll talk about it because this Saeed guy is over his head messing with the Vance people. This Marxist, socialist, communist, way over his head. He takes a shot, so she took a shot at him. Take a break. Be right back.

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13: Hi, y'all. Welcome back. It is the Moon Griffon Show. Great to have you with us. 844-766-6607 is the number. 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Good company, good people, so you need to check them out. So anyway, going back to Miss Beverly, which was really an awesome story.

for you last night. So, Sayad out of Michigan. This guy should never even get a vote, but, you know, we got stupid people everywhere. And so this guy, smearing J.D. Vance for months, calling him a racist. Now, he's married a young lady that's an Indian descent. Beautiful lady with four kids. How do you become a racist? But see, this is what they do. This guy's a Marxist, socialist, and a communist. That's what he is. He wants to run America. He has no business even. The Democrat Party has got the party of filth, the party of what's happening now. That's what we're for. His wife, his mom, Beverly, took her on the chin. Said about grandkids. Those are my babies. A lot of those babies would do anything for them. I love, is it Usher? Usher? However you say it now. Usher. As if she were my own daughter. She's one of the best, most genuine people I ever met. She loves my son. She's a good mother, and I don't pay attention to people like Elsa. I think they're jealous. Honestly, I mean, J.D.'s 42 years old, handsome vice president of the United States, beautiful wife, four beautiful children. Jealousy is the only thing I can think of. So, I mean, I can take all the shots he wants. He's going to take all the shots he wants, but it's going to go, you know. It's going to get no merit from any of us. I mean, it makes me mad, honestly, because he doesn't know J.D. Now, they don't care if they know Miss Beverly. She's a five. I'm telling you, I met her. I sat by her. I got a chance to visit with her. But people like this should never be on the ballot, but the Democrats are giving us people from hell. That's exactly what they're giving us here. El-Sad urged his wife to dump her husband, saying the vice president has a charisma of a doorknob, an aura of a toad. He also said Vance looks at his mixed race kids as something less than America. Can you imagine this guy right here? But he won in the Democrat Party. Oh, yeah, the Democrat. Remember the party? What's happening now? Took him. And, and Vance ripped back, which he needs to. He said, that's the woman. He said, keep my wife out of it. Not only attacking Vance's dead grandfather as a racist, but by extension, he is openly insinuating that all white people are racist and that we would never accept a non-white person in our family. Normal people know that it's exact opposite of our experience, and we see all around us every day. Go after your kids. Go after his wife. Go after his dead grandfather. This is the person that the Democrat Party, the party of what's happening now. This is the people they're putting up. They got a chance to be a United States Senator if the people are that foolish in Michigan. I see how foolish Georgia's got with their Senate race. And those two people, that pastor over there is one of the worst senators in the country. By the way, hate crimes against Jews surge in Mondanish, New York. I will never understand the Jewish community voting with the Democrats anymore. Ever. I mean, all this stuff's happening against him with people like Mondani. They keep voting for the Democrat. Anti-Jewish hate crimes up 8%, counted for more than half of the confirmed hate crimes within the first 8 months of the year under Mondani. More than 50% of hate crimes are committed against the Jews when Jews make up only 10% of the population. Mondani, Democrat Party. People better wake up. This party of what's happening now can destroy you quick. All right, we're going to take a break. When we get back, somebody from my good friends from Media Research Center. Don't go nowhere as we come back. A couple more segments to wrap it up and get to football.

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2: I'm Jean Burns in the Talk 107.3 Baton Rouge Newsroom. Today is the day construction will officially get underway on the Hyundai Steel plant near Donaldsonville. Stephanie Malin with Hyundai Steel says there are several reasons why the company chose Ascension Parish to establish its new plant.
3: A skilled workforce, the infrastructure needed to build out the site, transportation, and then community partners that were willing to build programs along with us that would help provide more opportunity to people in the community.
2: The Pelican Institute for Public Policy says there are some strong indicators that show Louisiana's economy is heading in the right direction. Chief Executive Officer Daniel Esparmer says Louisiana is doing better than the nation in one key economic number.
4: Our gross domestic product, which measures the overall economic activity in the state, grew almost 3%, 2.9% the first quarter of 26. National rate was 2.1%.
2: I'm Jean Burns, Talk 107.3 Baton Rouge.
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12: Thank you for being on the program. Really appreciate it.
1: Oh, man, always good to have you back. So I'm reading this stuff.

0: Microsoft Copilot, the communist Chinese model, DeepSeek. So, you know, we went across the spectrum here. ChatGPT was by far the worst. It gave, as you mentioned, Trump a 9 out of 10 in terms of him being a threat to democracy. It listed him alongside dictators like Nicolas Maduro and Vladimir Putin. Mm. But what's really wild here is that it all but ranks Trump with Hitler. It actually, you know, it actually said that it might have given him a 10 if it weren't for the U.S. institutions. It said, quote, "I don't give him a 10 out of 10 because the United States still has substantial institutional checks, courts, states, Congress, civil society, independent media, and elections. And wow. those checks have successfully constrained Trump at an important moment."
1: Oh, my God. So this is, you went back and looked at the AI. The AI put this out, basically. Different entities of AI, but they all put it out. Did they all have a different take? Or all of them were similar to this one?
0: So ChatGPT gave him a 9 out of 10, and that's the one I just quoted from there, was from ChatGPT. Microsoft's Copilot and Perplexity were the next bad ones, and they gave him an 8 out of 10. They actually joined the communist Chinese model, DeepSeek, in giving Trump an 8 out of 10. So not quite as bad as ChatGPT's 9 out of 10, almost aligning Trump with Hitler, but still an 8 out of 10. I mean, that's still wild in terms of threats to democracy. You could have listed any number of dictators or despots over the years, but you're giving Trump an 8 out of 10 for those models and ChatGPT giving him a 9. I mean, that's just crazy stuff. For their part, Gemini, Grok, Meta AI, and Claude actually gave Trump a bit of a fair shake, and they didn't consider him a threat to democracy. So good on those, but my goodness, ChatGPT was a horrible, horrible answer.
1: Yeah, but see, this is the $24 zillion question I have for you. I understand AI enough. I understand what's going on. But I've always said the part that nobody's talking about, if the wrong people get in charge of AI, they're going to put out information like that to be factual, to be news, to be something people are concerned about, like it used to be with the poll and things of that nature. And so if the wrong people, like you said with the Chinese, if the wrong people get in charge of this stuff, this is the kind of stuff they're going to put on anybody they hate. Am I wrong by saying that? Is that not a concern with people dealing with this AI stuff?
0: No, that's absolutely right. That's absolutely right. And look, the United States has to beat China here. We need to be out in front of this, because if China wins, they're going to institute all sorts of totalitarian things into this AI. But, we need to get the AI models here in America on the right page as well. You know, here at the Media Research Center, we've been monitoring the elitist media for, you know, over three decades. And so we know the bias that's emanating from these organizations. And, you know, the Trump-Hitler comparison has just switched mediums. You know, for the last decade or so, the elitist media has been telling us that Trump is a Nazi or that he's akin to Hitler. And, you know, we heard this from them basically on repeat. And so, of course, artificial intelligence through ChatGPT is going to regurgitate some of these talking points from the Dems, you know, but we didn't hear this sort of logic, you know, when compared to the likes of Hillary Clinton, when compared to the likes of Al Gore, when compared to the likes of Stacey Abrams. ChatGPT, for part of its reasoning, said that Trump was a threat to democracy because of January 6th and because he questioned the 2020 election outcome. Hillary Clinton questioned the outcome of her election in 2016. Stacey Abrams questioned the outcome of her election.
1: What about Al Gore?
0: Al Gore challenged Florida. Yep. You know, so, you know, we did not see this logic applied to them. Why were they not considered a threat to democracy?
1: The only one that needed to be checked and balanced was 2020, the one Trump's questioning. We all thought that was a rigged and set up type deal. And, that's the part that scares me about the AI, because whoever's going to put the, you know, you said China, and I agree with you. But what about the Democrat Party, which is the Socialist Party, which is eventually would turn into China? They're the ones, if they get in charge, they don't mind putting out propaganda. They got the media to do it every day.
0: Yeah, look, you know, Elon Musk has said this over and over again, that AI needs to be maximally truth-seeking. And we've done tests over and over with his XAI Grok, and it seems to be the closest to providing balanced responses that we

0: we have seen to date. You know, and he actually warned about ChatGPT before in an ex post back in 2024. He said, quote, ChatGPT has woke programmed into its bones, unquote. And that definitely seems to be the case. Here are some of the other nines listed alongside Donald Trump that were included in the list. Hugo Chavez, Nicolas Maduro, Alexander Lukashenko, Recep Erdogan, that's the Turkish tyrant, Filipino dictator Ferdinand Marcos, Zimbabwean despot Robert Mugabe, and then Russian authoritarian Vladimir Putin. These were other nines that were listed alongside Donald Trump when we first asked this question. I mean, that is not a comparison at all.
1: No, and matter of fact, I'll go back to what I'm saying. That's the part that worries me when the wrong people get in charge of this. And between you and me, if you guys examine the national media all the time, the national media is part of that system. I told you before, I don't know if I told you, but people at your organization, the most abused amendment is the First Amendment freedom of press. They don't care if they write the truth. They'll put in whatever they want to put in, and that's the truth. And that's what concerns me about this, because that kind of stuff goes out there. People believe it. They really believe it.
0: Yep. And, you know, ChatGPT, Fox actually reached out to OpenAI about this, and a spokesperson claimed that ChatGPT, quote, is designed to be objective by default. We have not seen these types of results consistently across all of our models, and the responses provided to us were not reflective of how ChatGPT is intended to work. This shouldn't happen and is not how the model is trained to behave, unquote. And notice what OpenAI
1: trained to behave worries me. trained to behave.
0: Notice what they didn't say. They didn't say that we were wrong and that the ChatGPT didn't give those answers. In fact, it did. What they said is they deflected and they said, "Oh, it shouldn't be behaving this way." Well, guess what, ChatGPT? It was.
1: Wow. It's amazing. But I like how they weren't trained. But when we train them, well, yeah, you train them. That's why you got the results. That's why you got the results that you just got. I mean, that's why you got those results. And I'm sitting here going, that's the kind of stuff when people approach me about AI, what you think? I say, you know what? I understand it's coming. I get all that. But what bothers me is who is going to be in charge? We're racing China, okay, to be in charge of it. But I don't know how that works. Number two is you got a Democrat Party that acts like China. They're big tent with socialist Democrats, Democrat socialists. So if they got the big tent with Democrat socialists, that's almost like having Marxism and communism at your fingertips. Do you see what I'm saying?
0: and we actually ran the study again. We were like, okay, OpenAI says that that's not how things are supposed to work. So after the piece came out yesterday on Fox News Digital, we put out another piece, and ChatGPT, again, it changed its response. It didn't include the 9 out of 10 numerical values, but it still said that Donald Trump poses a serious and unusual significant threat to democratic norms and institutions. And across both searches, it actually used the Brookings Institute, the William J. Brennan Center for Justice, and the Human Rights Watch. Media Research Center has been on these organizations' case for quite some time. These are George Soros-connected, Open Society Foundations-funded organizations that ChatGPT relied on for sources for this information. So, again, no surprise. When garbage in, garbage out. Yeah. When you rely on left-leaning media, leftist outlets, leftist think tanks for your information, you're going to get biased results, and that's what ChatGPT has done.
1: Yeah, it bothers me because that's what they'll put out as facts. Let me take a break. Michael Morris, our special guest, Media Research Center. We'll come back and wrap up with him. You're listening to the Moon Graffon Show.

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0: 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Check them out. All right. Michael Morris, my special guest, media research. Hey, Michael, I want you to tell me how this works. So everybody talks about

0: we need to be the first. And I want you to explain this to me, and you probably can't. We need to be the first dealing with AI. We need to get ahead. We need to beat China to the punch. But it looks like to me, once they build all these data centers, they all start slowing down. Some of them are going to go out of business. There's only going to be so many that's in charge. So what are we trying to beat them for? If they can build an AI center to put out what their propaganda they're going to put out, and we can put ours out, what are you racing for? I still say who's in control of the data centers matters what comes out of the, you mentioned, was it ChatGPT, what he said, the one that you're talking about? They even say, well, you know, this is the way they program them. So you can have somebody within the United States who hates the United States to not program this stuff correctly. So when we're going to this race, what are we trying to beat them to when just about you can put anything out there you want to now?
1: Yeah, look, you know, so I mentioned earlier that the United States needs to beat China because China is putting out all sorts of totalitarian garbage. I mentioned that Microsoft's Copilot and Perplexity actually joined the communist Chinese A model and giving Trump an 8 out of 10. And then ChatGPT was worse, giving him a 9 out of 10 and almost linking him with Hitler. You know, so what's wild here is if America's not first, then China gets to set the stage. You know, we saw this similarly back during the internet boom in the 90s, and the United States actually jumped out in front and said, hey, look, we actually need to be the trendsetter here. We need to be the ones that can control how the internet works. Because if we allow a foreign country, if we allow a country like China to control how the internet works, then they're going to put up gates, they're going to put up walls, they're going to hem people in, and you're going to have a tyranny online. And so the United States jumped out front and said, look, we're going to take this helm. We want freedom. That's what the United States has always been. It's the shining beacon on the hill. And it's been this pro-freedom example for the rest of the world to follow. And that's what the United States needs to do again. It needs to be pro-free speech, pro-freedom across the board. And the best way to do that is for us to take the charge and take the lead on this and not allow a country like communist China to beat us to the punch.
0: Yeah, I get it. And it's a big run to do it. Let me ask you a question. How long does this battle go on? I mean, once you're set with X amount of AI buildings and AI places, does the battle continue? Does it move into a different phase?
1: You know, that's a great question. And you know, it goes on as technology advances. I mean, we've seen massive advancements over the years. You know, not so long ago, there weren't smartphones in everybody's pocket. I remember when the first flip phones came out and everyone was just shocked. They're like, oh my goodness, I can carry my phone around in my pocket. I remember further back than that when my family got its first portable phone in our house. You know, prior to that, we all had phones on cords and you couldn't even leave the room. You know, so technology is going to advance, and there's always going to be this battle between companies, at least in the free market, where, you know, tech is going to advance as long as they're allowed to do so. And that's what's so great about America is we allow for innovation and we allow for this advancement. Countries like China, they don't. It's all government controlled. And, you know, the people don't get to decide. Companies don't get to decide. There's no freedom. Mm-hmm. And that's what makes America so great.
0: Yeah, no doubt about it. It's just such a battle. So this is the other thing. If China's putting something out and we're putting something out and they're putting out Trump as Hitler and we're putting out that Trump's a good president, what do you believe? Or do you have to look at the source of who put something out? Because this is not going to stop. Even if we control it, it's not going to stop China from trying to put propaganda out because they've done that since they've been in existence.
1: Absolutely. Look, and this is key. Users have to be responsible for looking at the source for information when they're using artificial intelligence. Sure. AI is a tool, first and foremost. It's not the end-all, be-all. And so looking at the sources for information and actually doing your own homework is paramount. The founding fathers believed that, and that's still true today. You know, I mentioned Grok kind of being a centered, more balanced AI.
0: Sure.
1: I'll just read what it gave as a response. And it really underscores the sort of thing that you would expect an artificial intelligence to give instead of comparing Trump to Hitler and some of these other despots. You know, Grok actually says, quote, threat assessments of any political figure to Democratic

0: democratic institutions are inherently subjective, contested, and depend on which norms, institutions, or historical precedents one prioritizes. Claims of existential danger and claims of routine democratic contestation both exist across the spectrum. Neither side holds a monopoly on evidence or good faith. A midpoint leaning score reflects that pattern of polarized interpretation rather than an absolute rating. It gave Trump a 4. So a very balanced score, and it's denoting that if you ask someone on the left, they're going to say, absolutely, he's a threat to democracy, because that's what we've been told from the elitist media time and time again. If you ask the Trump supporter, they're going to say, no, he's not a threat to democracy. You know, and so Grok is reflecting that polarized view in American society instead of aligning with the Democratic talking points.
1: So you're saying there's always going to be some different ones out there that are actually trying to do what's right.
0: Yep, exactly right.
1: Yeah. Hitler and Trump. I just, it's a shame. Like you said, they never go back and look at what Biden did and Hillary did and all these other people. And to say he's a dictator, it looks like to me President Trump wants everybody to go out and be the best they can be. The Democrats, on the other hand, want to control everything that you do. So it's kind of hard to believe that anybody would even look at it the way that they said it. But for some reason, the Democrats got him as Satan, and he's not. It just blows my mind.
0: Absolutely right. Look, here's the Media Research Center. We're keeping up with not only the elitist media, but also big tech and now artificial intelligence. And we're looking at the news and reading the news and analyzing the news so that you don't have to. And we plan to continue to do so in the years to come.
1: We'll keep you up to date. All right. 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
0: Yeah, check us out at mrcfreespeechamerica.org. 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Thank you so much for having me on the show.
1: All right, Mr. Morris, God bless. I appreciate you. All right. So I guess our mic works again. Huh? You hit enough stuff and pull enough stuff, did it work? Okay, I just want to make sure we were good. Anyway, folks, look, have a great weekend, big football weekend. Everybody's going to have a good time. I didn't even say this, Labor Day weekend. I'll be back live Tuesday. We'll have the best of on Monday. So if you're still listening on Monday, we'll have the best of. All right, so God bless. Have a great weekend, folks. See you on Tuesday.

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5: From ABC News, I'm Mike Dubusky. It's been more than an hour now since Kevin Reddington, Lindsey Clancy's defense attorney, announced he's seeking an emergency stay from the state's highest court in order to prevent a judge from declaring a mistrial. ABC News legal contributor Bernarda Villalona.
6: He's filing this appeal, this stay, to a single justice in the hopes that this single justice can rule in his favor, right? But what if that single justice doesn't rule in his favor? He technically can ask for a review from a 3-judge panel if he wanted to. So this can continue still going up the ladder. So it's unclear whether we're actually going

0: going to get a decision today.
1: It comes after the jury in the case said several times over the last week they're deadlocked. President Trump today posting on social media saying Democrats would rather have us lose the war in Iran. It comes a day after Vice President J.D. Vance said he wouldn't call it a war right now. More from ABC News White House correspondent Karen Travers.
2: The vice president said that major combat operations had only lasted 6 weeks. But of course, we saw two different rounds of strikes just this week aimed at Iranian targets. After a lull, though, in August where there were not U.S. military strikes. But we are now month seven into what the White House had originally said was going to be a 4 to 6 week conflict. We are seeing deployments being extended at this point.
1: One thing is for sure, tensions in the Middle East are once again driving up gas prices ahead of a busy holiday travel weekend.
3: The ongoing war sending gas prices to record levels for Labor Day weekend, and drivers are feeling the impact.
4: I think that it is another massive bill that I likely can't afford.
3: According to Gas Buddy, regular unleaded is at around $4.13 a gallon on average now nationwide, and diesel has hit a new record at $5.82 a gallon.
1: ABC's Alex Stone, you're listening to ABC News.
5: This is a Bloomberg Money Minute. Lululemon, the upscale yoga wear maker and retailer, reported sales fell short of forecast again last quarter. And once again, it slashed its full-year forecast. Still reeling from those see-through yoga pants, that problem, swapping out its CEO, a pullback in consumer spending, and more. Right now, shares down almost 18%, while elsewhere on Wall Street, stocks are lower on worries that a surprise blowout August jobs report may prompt the Fed to raise interest rates when it meets in 2 weeks to try to tamp down inflation. That's got the Dow down 0.5%, the Nasdaq and the S&P each down about 0.3%. And the FCC has asked a judge to dismiss Disney's lawsuit accusing the regulator of waging an illegal retaliatory campaign against its ABC network over jokes on Jimmy Kimmel Live and The View that the Trump White House didn't like. But the FCC says its regulatory probes are all about rooting out job discrimination against white people at the network, not about the free speech jokes. Tom Busby, Bloomberg Radio.
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4: 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It's Brian Kilmeade.
5: Hi, everyone. So glad you're there. The Brian Kilmeade Show coming your way. Shannon Bream's going to be with us. John Carrico, a former CIA guy, was life change for him and for all of us after 9/11. He talks about Ramzi bin al-Shib. He talks about Khalid Sheikh Mohammed, unwinding al-Qaeda, finding out who is responsible, and going back in time and talk about what progress we've made in terms of intelligence. That's coming up shortly at 11:20. And we're following the Clancy trial in this respect. It looks like it's just one juror that is somehow upsetting people because they won't go along with the other 11. So they're going back and reconvening at this hour. And that could all change. And this could end up in a hung jury. But they're almost unanimous and they're so close. But the judge has just ruled that the juror is following the law. And it's all about plausible. It's just all about making sure there's no plausible way of finding guilt or not guilty. They say he is following the law, or she. I'm not sure if it's he or she. But 11 agree, one doesn't. So let's get to the big three.
6: Number three.
7: We'd like to formalize the commitment between Daquan and LSU, which has not taken place yet. He's enrolled in classes at LSU. He's been practicing with the team, but he isn't formally on the roster yet, and we're hoping that happens today.
5: Yep, from pros to college. The lawless college football world sees another precedent-setting move as two players move from NFL camp where they were caught and want to go back to college and use their last year of eligibility. The SEC conference is suing. The NCAA is not happy. The Georgia DA is threatening to sue. And these players, according to one judge, are eligible to play. Will LSU put them on the roster when they go to play Clemson tomorrow? We will see.
6: Number two.
8: Despite those wishing that we don't succeed, almost on every line of operation, whether it's the economic noose around the regime, we control the Strait of Hormuz, we can get all of that oil out. It's all indicators that the strategy is working.
5: Major John Spencer, he is talking about what's happening with Iran. Donald Trump on a path to vindication against the terror regime, perhaps. Why I think the key to finding their money while destroying their military is the combination we have to deploy.
6: Number one.
9: Democrats are down on their knees. They're begging, please, please, please allow this election to be about Donald John Trump. Because if you could see this right now, Republicans are actually outperforming President Trump.
5: Yup, that is Howard Enten of CNN. Midterms maneuvering. We're waiting as both sides format their game plan and we start the post-Labor Day sprint to November, where no longer people are going to be telling us over and over again, hey, just wait, it's too early, it's too early. Nobody's going to say it's too early. And of course, we had the first ever midterm convention. Republicans going to do it in Dallas. And keep in mind, if you ever miss any segment of the show, we got our own YouTube channel now, youtube.com/@ the Brian Kilmeade Show. Speaking of her own show, she hosts Fox News Sunday. She's the anchor there. Also, Fox News' chief legal analyst and all over this trial. Shannon, welcome back.
10: It's good to see you, Brian.
5: Hey,
10: happy Friday.
5: Hey, first off, I know we always talk about federal cases in the Supreme Court. I get it. But right now on the Clancy trial, mm-hmm. Do you think the judge did the right thing in not going to an alternate juror as the defense wants them to?
10: Man, this judge is doing everything he can to try to hold this jury together, to not have to restart deliberations or to go backwards. He wants this thing to move forward. But listen, he's given them so many of these charges to go back in, the instructions to go back, and they seem deadlocked. I mean, I will be very surprised if this judge sends them into the weekend with this current split. If they come back today and say, there's no way, it's not going to work, we can't come to a resolution, I'd be really surprised if he lets this go past the weekend.
5: So is one of the options prosecution, defense get together on a compromise?
10: I don't think so. I don't

0: the defense wants to compromise at all. They feel like they're going to win. They really want to push. If we think, reading the tea leaves, that this juror is the one who's keeping them from a not guilty verdict, and we could be completely wrong about what this jury is actually up to, he doesn't want a mistrial. That means that his client is going to be tried all over again, because it's almost 100% certainty prosecutors are going to go back through this. They've probably learned some lessons from this trial, so that's the last thing the defense wants. I don't see him compromising.
1: So if the defense goes up and says, look, I don't want to go back. You probably don't want to go back. So we do some type of manslaughter where you're subjected to life in a sanitarium. I mean, could that be the type of thing they agree to? Because defense feels good about their chances. But then how do you even get a jury that doesn't have an opinion on this case in Massachusetts? It's going to be impossible.
0: Well, and exactly, because it's sort of like the Murdaugh retrial that we know is happening in April of next year, where they've had to move. The venue was granted in that Alex Murdaugh, retrial of these murder charges. But everybody's like, well, I'm sorry, I don't know where you're going in South Carolina, that people do not know that case. I think the same thing is true in Massachusetts for the Clancy case. So, I mean, it's possible that they could try to, come to some kind of agreement before the jury comes back. There's always a chance. But I think this defense attorney feels very good. He thinks that what he's seeing, that indications are, is that there is a possibility of pushing this jury to a full agreement unanimously on a not guilty verdict. But, clock's ticking.
1: True. So we'll see what's going to happen with this. And I just find it very interesting. Do you think this cuts on gender, where women are more likely to cut her a break, and you have men looking at this and saying, look at the brutal way in which she calculated and killed her three kids? Do you find that... anecdotally, that's the story?
0: I find that the women in my text group are outraged and think that she killed three children. They have children, most of the girls on my, ladies on my text chain, and they don't want any reprieve for this woman. They think she needs to be held accountable, and that she had enough awareness with planning and sending the husband out and the methodical way that she did things. At least my, unofficial non-jury text chain is not happy with this woman. And I remember when Trey Gowdy and I were with you last Friday, he said his experience as a prosecutor is that women were way harder on other women when it came to juries. So I don't know. This case has been so odd. And I do hope at some point we get a picture, a window into exactly what the jury has been doing and the conversations they've been having. I think it's going to be fascinating.
1: So I feel bad for you, because here you're trying to do a show on Sunday, but I know you love to attend the socialist conventions every year. And it's this year, it's in Chicago. So you got to make a choice. It's going to be a lot of fun. We know. So people are going to be flying into Chicago. I tell you what, a lot of media is going to go. This is no longer a niche organization. They're going to be there. And guess who the featured speaker is? Hassan Piker. So ladies and gentlemen, please welcome the guy that could be the kingmaker on the left.
0: Yeah, and here's the thing, is there's a lot of polling out now that shows, when you look at who are the most popular political figures and who are the most unpopular, he's actually down at the bottom of the list. And I think that's because, listen, Republicans are going to say, all right, this guy is out there, talking about our ally Israel and saying that he would choose Hamas 1,000 times over Israel. He, thinks that the structure of this country is fundamentally wrong and needs to be changed. But then you got Democrats out there who don't like him, at least the mainstream, because they're like, all right, dude, you're super popular with young people, with the Twitch, the streaming and all of that kind of stuff. But when it comes down to it, they think he's going to really hurt them in the general election. And he's telling Democrats, you got to embrace me. I am the energy of this party. You need to be out there defending me. And I think they probably are not excited. There will be so much media coverage of the socialist convention this weekend. And my punch card for, regular attendance is, I'm not going to make it this weekend.
1: I will call them.
0: I've RSVP'd. No.
1: Yeah, I'll be there. So you don't have to call. I'll just tell them when I get there.
0: You just keep me updated.
1: Yeah. So some of the conferences that you're going to miss: Confronting Zionism, Chicago's Educators and Families Defending Communities Against ICE, Muslims, maybe we can get it on Zoom, The Muslim Left, New York City, and Zohran Mamdani's Victory, Trans Care in the Age of Health Fascism. So it's a lot. I mean, if they're all scheduled at the same time, I just don't know which one I'll go to. Maybe I'll just sample all of them.
0: Are you on one of the panels, Brian? Are you speaking?
1: Not yet, but I got to check my text. So a lot of times I'm a late ad. They want people there. Couple of things. When it comes to the midterms, how do you think this midterm convention is going to be in Dallas? It's not going to feel like, a presidential year. What do you think it'll be like?
0: I think it's interesting. I mean, the Republicans have really been trying to get together on messaging, and frankly, they've struggled.

0: struggle because the economy is tough and people don't care that there are green shoots or that they can see anything promising. And listen, the administration's got to be happy about the jobs report today.
1: 162,000.
0: Yeah, people are just struggling. I mean, and so I think that messaging is going to be really important, which I think is the whole point of trying to get motivation and getting people up and ready for the midterms, because, you know, the base and getting people to turn out is what's critical here. But now that you have this whole DSA thing, Republicans do have more of a messaging lane that's not just going to have to be about one big beautiful bill or the economy. I think they're getting a lot of traction on things like common sense versus communism, the different slogans they're rolling out. So I think you're going to hear a lot about DSA during this midterm convention.
1: So the other thing is, I think two guys on the left always seem to get a lot of attention and anger people on the left. It's Bill Maher and Stephen A. Mm-hmm. Smith. And I'm sure they're not going to be happy with this. He was asked on Politico how he feels about the big tent approach that Democrats are taking, which he has won. Cut 17.
2: Tell them to sit their ass down and get with the program. It ain't happening. In other words, that's not going to win us general elections. That's not going to get it done for us. We're not going to be able to pull that off. How is that going to sit up there and assist the American voters or the American people when it comes to actually running our country?
1: So he says, are you crazy? And he's got that bit of an everyman attitude towards it. Mm-hmm. That is what Josh Gottheimer feels. That is what Van Jones feels, mm-hmm. and others. In your mind, Shannon Bream, this is very different from the Tea Party, right? This is very different mm-hmm. from the Freedom Caucus.
0: Mm-hmm. Yeah, I agree, because you're advocating for things that most people in your own party, or at least the umbrella that you're running under, don't want anything to do with. I mean, these are things that are calling out, you know, allies, like let's stop supporting or even selling defensive weapons to someone like Israel. Let's get rid of borders. Let's get rid of jails. Let's get rid of police. Let's get rid of, you know, wiping out student loans for everybody. There's no debt. There's no accountability. I mean, it's so far left that even, you know, most mainstream Democrats are saying we want nothing to do with this and you're hurting us. But, you know, when I had, you know, the co-chair of DSA on, Megan Romer, on Fox News Sunday, I asked her about, you know, is this the idea to upset the Democrat Party? And they'll openly say, listen, they don't align with us on everything, but it's the closest framework that we can use. We're using their primaries, their grassroots. We're using the Democrat Party to get our foot in the door. But again, once you let them into the tent, they may be trying to blow you up from inside.
1: All right. So I want you to lastly tap into sports and legal. Yesterday, a court case was won, an injunction allowing Daquan Wright to leave NFL training camps where he was about to be cut and go back to college, where he now realizes he has a fifth year, and joining his coach, Lane Kiffin, and in Louisiana. Well, a Louisiana judge ruled that he can play. The SEC says, we're going to sue. I want to make sure this is overturned. I don't want them playing in our conference. Here is what Daquan Wright had to say. Cut 40.
3: What are you most looking forward to about Saturday?
4: Just putting on a college uniform again and going out there and have fun and embracing my opportunity.
5: It's not about Coach Kiffin. It's not about LSU. It's about treating these kids fairly. It's about the fair application. If you're going to apply the rules, apply them fairly to everyone. So today, justice was served. And justice was served to the SEC. It was served like a cold cup of gumbo. And that judge forced them to eat it.
1: This was just round one. Now the SEC is bringing this to another judge over in Alabama, mm-hmm. and they risk when he plays, if he plays against Clemson, they risk when a judge says he's ineligible,
0: right.
1: that game could go to from a W to an L.
0: Yeah. I mean, there's risk everywhere in this. And to me, listen, college sports has turned professional in a lot of ways. I mean, kids are getting, you know, all kinds of endorsements and gear and NIL money and all kinds of things. So the line has been blurred. A mess has been made. This Wild West has been created.
1: Who's on your show Sunday?
0: We've got Energy Secretary Chris Wright. We're going to talk about the Venezuela oil deal. What's going on with that? Your gas prices on Labor Day weekend and these AI centers. How much are they going to impact your energy costs and why are they a plus or a minus?
1: All right. So we're going to watch all that on Fox News Sunday. And then at 10 o'clock at night, you'll take a nap. Then 10 o'clock at night, you'll watch One Nation. That is the goal. And that is a successful Labor Day.
0: And the dance-off is happening this weekend?
1: Sorry.
0: I'm asking every weekend until it happens.
1: Have you met me? You don't want me dancing, Shannon, but I will watch your show.
0: Robot. A little Running Man. Right. You got it in there.
1: Or The Hustle. That's really where I peaked in sixth grade. Yeah. Thanks, Shannon. Back in a moment. Yes, we had you on Zoom.

0: This is James Golden inviting you to join me weeknights at 11 for the Rush Hour right here on Talk 107.3.
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0: 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It's Brian Kilmeade.
1: Hi, everyone. I'm Brian Kilmeade. Welcome back as we look at 9/11 25 years later. As you know, I was on the air on Fox and Friends at that time, but the coverage was extensive from air on in on radio and on TV. And joining us now, a man who lived it before, after, and of course, during, John Kiriakou, former CIA officer, best-selling author, and whistleblower. 9/11 means something different to everyone. What about you as an intelligence officer?
2: Oh, it was, well, first of all, thank you so much for having me, Brian. It's good to see you again. 9/11 was transformative. It was one of the worst days in the history of the country. It was one of the worst days in my life. I remember having to evacuate the CIA after being repeatedly told that we all had to evacuate. Nobody would budge. And then the CIA police officers finally came into the counterterrorism center and shouted, "If everybody doesn't evacuate, you'll be arrested." And so we all evacuated. And I remember driving on the George Washington Parkway to get to my house or my apartment, which is right near the Pentagon, and seeing the Pentagon burning. And I remember shouting to myself, how could this possibly happen? But we all knew we had to snap into gear and start fighting back.
1: But you, as a CIA guy, I know John Scott was on the air, and I think within 45 minutes says this seems like something of Bin Laden. You know, we had the interviews with Bin Laden. He declared war on us. We remember about the coal bombing and finding him in Sudan and all these things, and letting him getting kicked out of Saudi Arabia. We knew about his background. Remember his interview with John Miller. But did you think right away this had to be Al Qaeda? This had to be Bin Laden?
2: 100%. For me, it started on July the 6th. I was entertaining a group of Middle Eastern intelligence officers at the CIA. We did this literally every day. You bring them in. It's a group of four or five mid-level, senior-level foreign intelligence officers. You do a day of briefings. They get a photo op with the director. You exchange gifts. You take them to dinner. And then you do it with another group the next day. So on July the 6th, 2001, I was entertaining this group from the Middle East, and I had scheduled a briefing for them with a junior counterterrorism analyst who was handling Al Qaeda. But instead of the junior analyst walking into the room, Kofor Black walks into the room, the director of counterterrorism, along with the chief of operations for the Alex station, the Osama bin Laden unit. And I jumped up and I said, "Oh, gentlemen," I said, this is Kofor Black. Mr. Black is the director of counterterrorism. Kofor sat down, looks these guys right in the eye, and he says, "Something terrible is going to happen."
1: And we also knew on the daily brief, President Bush was told Al Qaeda determined to attack America inside the U.S. Related?
2: 100% related. And, you know, one of the things we've forgotten over the years is in the immediate aftermath of 9/11, Bin Laden issued a statement saying that Al Qaeda was planning another attack that would dwarf 9/11. And so we had to take this seriously. We had to drop everything else that we were doing around the world and destroy Al Qaeda.
1: So it's just really important for everyone to remember what led up to 9/11, what happened after 9/11 with a guy like

0: John Kiriakou, whose career revolved around it leading up to and afterwards. And now we have this revelation that KSM can't be charged with anything he said and his confession because they say he was tortured. It was tortured out of him. So that's how this story never goes away. More with John Kiriakou in just a moment. 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
2: I'm Jean Burns in the Talk 107.3 Baton Rouge Newsroom. The SEC files a federal lawsuit against LSU claiming the university's pursuit of NFL players harms the conference and violates the conference's First Amendment right to enforce its own rules. Tiger Rag editor Glenn Gilbo.
3: I think the SEC is going after a mosquito with a shotgun. I think they're overreacting. I think they're being very unprofessional.
2: All this on the very same day that Baton Rouge Judge William Jordan granted 44 athletes a preliminary injunction against the NCAA and SEC, allowing them to return for a fifth season of eligibility. Attorney for the athletes, Ryan Doughton.
4: There is no exclusion in the NCAA rulebook to keep these athletes off the court and off the field simply because they're in their fifth year. They're still within the age limit. They should play.
2: Concerns remain the school could face later punishments if the SEC wins its federal lawsuit or impending appeal of this injunction. I'm Jean Burns, Talk 107.3 Baton Rouge.
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0: 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It's Brian Kilmeade.
1: Welcome back, everybody. Appreciate everyone listening in. Busy week. We're closing it out pretty strong as we get closer and closer to not celebrating, but marking 25 years since the 9/11 attacks. I think it's great that we never stopped reading out those names, even through the pandemic, never stopped. I want you to hear more from my interview with John Kiriakou, who was all about hunting down Al-Qaeda and finding out what they were about and what led to these attacks. Here's more of that interview. Do you think that there was the CIA as a whole, in the White House as a whole, in the previous White House as a whole, wasn't taking them as serious? Wouldn't think they were able to pull off something like this?
2: For the most part, I can tell you that they were taking things seriously at the CIA. But I've said many times over the years that this was not just the greatest intelligence failure in American history. This was an American failure. And what I mean is, the CIA was asleep at the switch. The State Department issued the visas.

0: whatever the TSA precursor organization was, it was several different organizations, failed at the X-ray machines. Congress didn't appropriate enough money for counterterrorism. It was a failure at every turn. And it took this terrible, terrible event to kick people into gear.
1: Which is weird because there was a lot of Al-Qaeda attacks. Remember the embassy bombings in 99?
0: Yes.
1: And then, you know, Cole was 2000. It was still being investigated. But,
0: that's right.
1: But he was taking credit for all of it.
0: That's right. He was taking credit for all of it. And I'll go even further. When I first started at the CIA in January of 1990, I worked in a group that no longer exists called the Office of Leadership Analysis. And the Office of Leadership Analysis had an internal classified magazine because to get promoted, you had to get published. And if you were working on a country or an issue that just wasn't important enough to command attention at the White House, DOD, or state, you could publish in this internal magazine. And the guy that I sat next to was covering Saudi terrorism. And he wrote an article in which he called Osama bin Laden the most dangerous man in the world. And I said, who is this guy, Osama bin Laden? I said, are you just overstating it just to make sure that you get a good place in the magazine? And he said, no. He said, nobody's paying attention to this guy, but this guy's going to cause us big problems. And it took another 11 years, but he was right.
1: So when it comes time for us to attack back, the conventional wisdom is that bin Laden miscalculated. They never thought we would respond like this because basically Bill Clinton did almost nothing leading up to that, right?
0: Exactly right.
1: And we were hesitated on taking him out.
0: When we had the opportunity to take him out, Bill Clinton said that that the argument could not yet be made that he posed a clear and present danger to the United States, to American citizens or American installations, which of course was ridiculous. But he also argued that Executive Order 12333 prohibited him legally from taking action. And now, in retrospect, we see how ridiculous that was. If we had taken him out when we had the chance, twice, once in Sudan and once in the Doha Airport Transit Lounge, when he was just sitting there waiting for a connecting flight to Kabul, there wouldn't have been a 9/11. And the whole world would be a different place.
1: No doubt about it. Wait, this is the first time I'm hearing of that. I don't think I've even forgotten that. I don't think I've ever heard that. He was waiting in an airport?
0: Yeah, he left Sudan on a commercial airliner on his way to Kabul. The CIA got word that he was in Doha. We reported it to the White House. The White House went to the Qataris and said, grab him for us. And the Qataris said, okay, where's your warrant? And the Clinton administration said, we don't have a warrant. We've never charged him with a crime. They said, we just can't snatch some guy off the street just because you don't like his politics. If you've charged him with a crime, and of course we could have by then, if you've charged him with a crime, we can grab him. Well, we had no crime with which to charge him. And so the Qataris let him catch that flight and he went on to Kabul and the rest is history.
1: I also heard that his plane landed in Iran. He never got off, but they did check the plane. He landed and he kept going. And that's what people have assumed. There's been some type of Iranian linkage. And also they held on to his family for a while and his sons. What's Iran's role in all this? Do you have any idea? I know she is Sunni and that would lead one to believe there wouldn't be this great adherence. But the whole enemy of your enemy is mine.
0: The whole 9/11, post-9/11 era put the Iranians in a very difficult position because they hate us, but they also hated the Taliban and Al-Qaeda. Remember, the Taliban, just before 9/11, had snatched 14 Iranian diplomats off the street and had executed them in violation of all kinds of international diplomatic conventions. So the Iranians hated both sides. When we started bombing Afghanistan, two of bin Laden's sons, their wives and their children ran to Iran for safe haven. The Iranians didn't know what to do. They didn't want to anger us and risk us bombing them. And so what they did is they put them in houses. They locked them in there and called it house arrest. And the bin Laden sons ended up staying in Iran for years. Now, we went repeatedly to the Iranians through intermediaries and we told them, turn the bin Laden sons over to us. And the Iranians said, no, we're not getting in the middle of this.
1: Unbelievable. So the one other thing that we like to, by the

0: the way. John, you talked about time to get on the offensive then. So when it's time to get on the offensive, we have to go to Pakistan because we know Al-Qaeda's got this population, this terrorist population in Afghanistan. And at which time that you were able to get, and basically you guys have wiped out, you eventually would wipe out all Al-Qaeda's top henchmen. Mohammed yes. Atef perhaps first, their yes. version of the defense minister, Zawahiri the last, right after the transition in Afghanistan back to the Taliban. But in between, maybe the first big hit was Abu Zubaydah. Can you bring us through that?
1: Sure. It was March of 2002. I was the chief of counterterrorism operations for the CIA in Pakistan. We were working very closely with Pakistan's intelligence service called the ISI, and we received word from a sister intelligence agency here in the United States that Abu Zubaydah was somewhere in Pakistan. We believed at the time that Abu Zubaydah was the number three in Al-Qaeda. That turned out to not be true. He wasn't the number three. He was a bad guy. He acted as something of a logistician for Al-Qaeda. If you wanted to sneak into Afghanistan to make jihad against the Americans, Abu Zubaydah would get you in. If you were tired of jihad and you wanted to go home, he would get you out. He would get you a ticket, a fake passport, and get you out. He founded the House of Martyrs, the Al-Qaeda safe house in Peshawar, Pakistan. He had founded and staffed the two Al-Qaeda training camps in southern Afghanistan. So very bad guy. And in late March of 2002, after hunting him relentlessly for 6 weeks, we finally found him in an Al-Qaeda safe house in Faisalabad, Pakistan. We grabbed him. We rendered him to a secret prison. And he's still in American custody. He's now at Guantanamo. He's been in Guantanamo since 2006.
0: Yeah. Did he talk?
1: He did talk quite effusively. Yes.
0: And was he helpful?
1: Immensely helpful. Remember, Brian, that at the time, 9/11 was still an open criminal investigation. And so normally the CIA has primacy overseas. In this case, the FBI had primacy because it was still an ongoing criminal investigation. So when Abu Zubaydah got to his first secret prison, the FBI took over in the form of FBI agent Ali Soufan, a naturalized American and a very highly skilled and well-trained interrogator. It took about 6 weeks for Abu Zubaydah to recover from the gunshot wounds that he received during the capture. But then Ali began to interrogate him, and Ali used a very light touch. You treat him with respect. You offer him a cup of tea. You offer him an orange. And over the course of weeks, Abu Zubaydah started to talk, and he told us several things that were immensely important and resulted in our ability to save American lives. He told us first about the Al-Qaeda wiring diagram. We knew that bin Laden was number one, Zawahiri was number two, and then we didn't know what the organization looked like after that. We knew that it was compartmentalized, stovepiped, but we didn't really know how one cell could communicate with another cell or how any cell could communicate with bin Laden if it had to. And so he explained all of that to us. And just as an example, Ali asked him a question. I'm going to fictionalize it here because it's still classified. But Ali would say, if you were going to do an operation in, let's say, Dusseldorf, how would you do that? And Abu Zubaydah answered, well, there's this guy, Mohammed, in Dusseldorf, and here's his cell phone number. And Mohammed has a friend, Abdullah, and Abdullah has weapons. And here's Abdullah's email address. And Abdullah's cousin is Rashid, and Rashid can get explosives or timers. So then we could go to the Germans and say, listen, you have a serious problem in Dusseldorf, and here's the information. And then they do the raid, and they break up the cell, and everybody's under arrest. So that was the first thing he gave us. The second thing that Abu Zubaydah told Ali Soufan was that, let me back up. We knew from the mid-1990s that there was a very bad, very dangerous man out there who was using the nom de guerre Mukhtar, M-U-K-H-T-A-R. He had tried to carry out something that became known as the Bojinka plot. It was a plan to hijack 14 Boeing 747s from the Philippines and fly them into buildings all

0: up and down the west coast of the United States. That plot was foiled accidentally when a cleaning lady stumbled on the written plans and called the police. So we knew that this very bad guy was out there. We didn't know what his real name was.
1: Is that with Ramzi Bin al-Shib?
0: It was KSM. And we had never heard the name Khalid Sheikh Mohammed before. Abu Zubaydah actually laughed when Ali Sufyan asked him, do you know who Mukhtar is? He said, of course I know who Mukhtar is. You don't know? No, we don't. His name is Khalid Sheikh Mohammed. We had never heard the name before. But once we had the name and we could track down a past for him, we could target him. And then about 16 months after we caught Abu Zubaydah, we got KSM in a safe house in Rawalpindi, Pakistan.
1: All right, hope you're enjoying this interview. And we come back, a special focus on 9/11. Has our intelligence apparatus changed for the better? It certainly doesn't look like it did before 9/11. What about now? We'll discuss it all with John Kiriakou.
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1: Hi, everyone. Welcome back. Special edition of the Brian Kilmeade Show. And of course, we're closing out a wild week leading up to the end of the summer, which is Labor Day. I thought it would be good with 25 years since the 9/11 attacks to talk to John Kiriakou. As you know, he's a CIA guy who was all over 9/11 dismantling Al-Qaeda. And I don't think enough credit has been given to people like him to take down and stop the next attack and take down the terrorist attack and stop them forever and think about the tatters which Al-Qaeda is in now. Meanwhile, he wanted to talk about the 9/11 attacks, how it impacted the CIA, and what happened since. Let's listen. So, John, looking back, there was no director of national intelligence. There was a sense that the FBI, CIA, the DIA, nobody was talking to each other. So they created the DNI. So what has changed about the CIA and our intelligence acquisition and operations since 9/11? And is it, and what part of that is for the better?
2: I don't mean to take a pot shot, but the period when John Brennan was the director, I think was a setback for the CIA because Brennan was very focused on tech and on personnel reorganization. The job of the CIA in its simplest form is to recruit spies to steal secrets, period. You can spend billions and billions of dollars on tech, but what you need at the end of the day is somebody inside the room with the terrorist where the plot is being hatched to report back. That's how we break up these groups. That's how we kill the leadership and save American lives. And so with the advent of the DNI, the idea in the beginning, Brian, I think was a good one, but like any bureaucracy, it just has continued to grow and grow and grow and grow. When the DNI, when the first DNI was named, it was John Negroponte, the former career ambassador. There were 14 employees in the office of the DNI. Now it's something like 20,000 employees. The job of the DNI in the beginning was simply to coordinate budgets and policy. You don't need 20,000 people to coordinate a budget. So I think that what has saved the CIA in the interim is the fact that there have been directors who have focused on human intelligence and on recruiting spies to steal secrets and to infiltrate the groups that mean us harm.
1: So, yeah, and with the DNI doesn't have a budget and things like that. But for the CIA also, did you think George Tenet's stay was a good one?
2: You know, I'm of two minds, actually, on George Tenet. On the one hand, George was really, really great for morale. Everybody liked George. He projected this air of confidence and toughness and strength. But then at the end of the day, you know, the buck has to stop somewhere for the CIA's intelligence failures. And in the end, President Bush decided that there needed to be an adult in the room and that George, as DCI, Director of Central Intelligence, a position that no longer exists, he couldn't do the job of being both CIA director and the overall director of all the other intelligence services in government. And that's why we ended up with a DNI.
1: Understood. As you look at the CIA today, I understand the CIA really feels as though they need to be left alone, that they're doing a great job, that they get it. They don't want to be oversaw, and for the most part, don't really answer to the DNI.
2: Right.
1: What do you know? But these people are all your friends, former colleagues. So what do you think?
2: One of the things that they're most worried about, Brian, is that whoever happens to be the DNI at any given time is going to start allowing station chiefs to be appointed from organizations not the CIA. And you might end up with an FBI agent as the CIA station chief or an NSA translator as the CIA station chief. And if that happens, God forbid, there's going to be a mass resignation from the CIA. I think that the CIA really does need to be left alone. I think that

0: that this outside interference from DNI, whether it's over the budget or over analytic strategy or HR or whatever, they need to back off and let the CIA do what its officers are trained to do. Because when they are left alone, provided with appropriate congressional oversight, when they're left alone, the country's a safer place.
1: So I just think, number one, you guys don't get enough, ladies, don't get enough credit for taking Al-Qaeda apart, putting that puzzle together and taking out generations of their leadership to the point where I think they totally underestimated America's reaction. And a lot wasn't raw 82nd Airborne. A lot of it had just to be intelligence and stuff that you'll never get credit for. But overall, John, as I leave you here, are we safer today than we were 25 years ago?
0: I actually think we are safer. Al-Qaeda no longer exists. For all intents and purposes, ISIS no longer exists. Failed states like Somalia and Yemen are contained. And, you know, we're always going to have sort of an existential issue with the likes of Russia or China or counterproliferation. But yeah, I think we're safer today than we were 25 years ago.
1: Thanks to guys like you. John Kiriakou, thanks so much. Appreciate your reflections 25 years later.
0: Thank you so much, Brian. All the best.
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12: From ABC News, I'm Mike Dubusky. A single justice for the highest court in Massachusetts just wrapped up a brief hearing after Lindsey Clancy's defense attorney filed a stay attempting to block a judge from declaring a mistrial in the case. The jury came back deadlocked once again this morning after deliberating for 7 days. ABC News legal analyst Dan Abrams.
13: This is very unusual to have this kind of motion where the Supreme Court is going to weigh in within an hour on whether the judge should continue moving forward with this mistrial. In fact, I've never seen it happen before. But it just shows you how careful the judge is trying to be here.
12: President Trump is once again pushing for the Fed to not raise interest rates after a better-than-expected jobs report from the Labor Department today. It found the economy added 162,000 jobs last month, with the strongest gains in the restaurant sector.
14: This is a really critical data point for the Fed as it heads into that decision in just a couple weeks here. And what this will likely do, and I'll look at, we can kind of see as the market trades throughout the day, if traders think there's a higher probability of the Fed hiking interest rates. What this would do is give some credence to that argument that the economy could withstand an interest rate hike.
12: ABC.

0: She's Elizabeth Schulze. The president also today on social media calling the conflict in Iran a war after this message from the vice president at an event yesterday.
1: Vice President J.D. Vance coming to the podium insisting it's not a war.
2: I wouldn't call it a war. Right now, there is no active shooting. I recognize there have been places where this is flared up.
1: Just days ago, the U.S. carried out a series of strikes on Iran for the first time in recent weeks. The Pentagon now reporting a grim new milestone. Nearly 800 U.S. service members wounded. 18 have died.
0: ABC's Rachel Scott. The conflict also having a big impact on oil prices, with Gas Buddy now saying a gallon of regular is $4.14 on average. You're listening to ABC News.
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8: Normal is broken, common sense is weird. 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I'm George Camel, joined by Dr. John Deloney. We're taking your calls at 888-825-5225. Patrick is in Detroit. What's going on, Patrick?
9: Hey, guys. Thanks for taking my call.
8: Sure.
9: So in 2012, I bought my family's home for $80,000 at about 3% interest, and worked on it, put in sweat equity. And about 10 years ago, I filed bankruptcy because I was buried in student loans. And I kind of got that in order. Of course, I couldn't get rid of the student loans, but got rid of other debt and structured things. And well, after COVID, I saw that I could sell the home I was living in, which I loved and I'm sick about right now, to pay off those loans. So I did. And I did pay off those loans and I was debt free. And I subsequently rented for 4 years. Rentals are pretty high in my area. I rented for about $2,400 a month for 3 to 4 years, and wanted to get back into owning a house. So I bought a house last January for $230,000 with no money down. Which I'm sick about that too. I'm raising my son alone. He's going into his senior year, and I have more debt now than I've had before. I have a car loan. I have $230,000 in mortgage. I'm paying 6.25 on that mortgage. I make $100,000 a year. I'm 59 years old, and I'm looking at retirement. You know, I'm breathing down the barrel of retirement, and I have only about $150,000 in a 401k. And I'll tell you guys, I'm not sleeping well.
10: Yeah. Thanks for calling, man. Thanks for calling.
9: Thanks.
10: That was a hard call to make, and I'm proud of you for doing that, man. Cool.
9: Yeah.
10: And we'll give you a path.
9: How do I get out of this mess?
10: We're going to give you a path here, but we're not going to beat you up. We're on the same team, okay?
8: But if we're going to do it, we got to agree on one thing. We're not going to beat past Patrick up for his mistakes.
10: That's right.
8: You got a crick in your neck from looking backwards of all the things you wish you could have done, things you should have done, regrets, shouldn't have sold that, shouldn't have taken on that debt. So can we agree that this is a new chapter for Patrick? 59 is going to look different.
9: Yes. Yeah.
10: One of your homework assignments this weekend is going to be to write 2014 Patrick a letter and let that guy go. Set him free.

0: Okay.
1: Yeah.
0: And then we're going to write 65-year-old Patrick a letter about who you decided to become at age 59 so that he could have a different life. Okay?
1: Yeah.
0: All right, we'll get into the math here.
2: So you're a 59-year-old making 100 grand.
1: Yeah, before we get into the math, I left something out. I do have $30,000 that is in my bank account right now.
0: Cool. Great. Great.
2: You are doing better than most of America, if it gives you any consolation. It's a low bar, but you're doing better. So what is left on the car loan?
1: 26.
2: Man, sounds like you could be debt-free today.
0: Except for your mortgage.
1: Well, and there's a $7,000 loan that I had to take out to get some repairs done on the house that had to be done.
2: Okay.
1: But that's all the debt. That's
2: so you knock out the $7,000. Is that one loan, the $7,000 repairs?
1: Yeah.
2: Okay. So if you knock that out, you're down to $23,000. You still owe the $26,000 on the car. You could knock most of the car out and keep that $1,000 starter emergency fund. What's the car payment, and what's the payment on that other loan?
1: The other loan is about $175 a month. It's got like a 10-point. It's a $7,000 loan with 10.5% interest.
2: It's about to be $0 a month at 0% interest.
1: Yeah.
2: Congratulations.
0: Yeah. Congrats.
2: So that you freed up $175 today. What about the car loan? What's the payment?
1: It's about $575 or something like that.
2: Okay. So $575. We're talking $750 freed up in the next couple of months if you do this.
0: So you just got about a $9,000 a year raise
2: of take-home pay.
0: Got it?
1: That leads me, I get it, and I would love to do it, but I am scared to death that I'll lose my job or something like that will happen, and I'll have nothing, and I have my son with me.
0: Gotcha. We gotcha. But here's what I know. If you lost your job, which every single one of us, that can happen to us, right? You have your son with you. You're under the squat rack of fatherhood, of life, of responsibility, and you know that would be a big kick in the gut, and you would owe nobody anything except for your mortgage. And then the very next day, you'd be at Home Depot, at Lowe's, at wherever else, applying for jobs. And you'd make enough money to pay your bills, and you would show your son, you'd give him a ringside seat as to what a grown man with responsibilities does when he gets kicked in the guts. Right, you're projecting all the negative into future Patrick's life, but you're not projecting the reality into future Patrick's life, which is you're a good man and you work your butt off and you love your son and you love yourself. Right?
1: Yeah.
0: And so you're going to have $750 on top of whatever else you have in margin, and you're going to rebuild that emergency fund right away.
2: Are you taking home about six grand a month right now, seven grand a month?
1: I think that's about right. I'm in the other room, so he can't hear me away from my budget. But yeah, it sounds about it. I'm taking home. I think so.
2: Okay. And then what are your monthly expenses? What does it take to just cover the bills? We're not living luxuriously, but we're just four walls, food, utility, shelter, transportation, insurance, debt payments.
1: I think like five.
2: Okay. So napkin math says you should have, if you do it right, $1,000 to $2,000 left over every month, and that's without freeing up the $750. Right?
1: Yeah, you might want to up that a little bit, maybe more than five.
0: Well, let's get it down to
1: $750 would be my. I think the $750 would. I'd probably have about a margin of about $800, $900.
2: But if we sat down together, we did your budget. Do you think I could find that much room? If we went, hey, you could probably cut that. We could do better here.
0: There's two of you guys.
2: Could clean that up.
1: Probably.
0: Yeah, of course you could.
2: If your future depended on it, your retirement depended on it, could you do it?
1: Well, yes.
2: Good.
1: It does.
2: Because it depends on
0: this.
2: It.
0: Is part of the letter you're writing to 65-year-old you. We stopped spending on X, Y, and Z so that my son wouldn't have to take care of me when I was 70.
1: Right.
0: Right?
1: Yeah.
0: You are way better off than you think you are. And George nailed it. You spend so much energy beating up past Patrick that you're not giving him any chance to be successful in the present and moving on. And by the way, sit down with your son. There is, I just looked it up. There's the community college guarantee, the promise there in Michigan. You might sit down and say, because of my situation, because of choices I've made, I can't afford for you to go to college. But luckily, we live in a state where community college is free. And I'm going to keep saving, work on myself, get myself completely out of debt. And I might be able to help you if you transfer to a second year, to a four-year college, moving on, if that's what he wants to do. There's so many options for you. But it starts with you believing I can make.
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2: Here's something that keeps a lot of parents up at night. 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And I love that WorldWatch doesn't talk at kids. 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
6: Justin is up next in Dayton, Ohio. What's going on, Justin?
7: Hey, how you guys doing?
6: Doing well.
7: Thanks for taking my call.
6: Absolutely. What's going on?
7: So, me and my wife we've been married for about 3 years, been pretty diligent about saving. We've got a fully funded emergency fund and close to about $40,000 saved for a down payment. But she's wanting to quit soon, so I'm trying to change jobs to make enough that she can quit. To stay at home with our baby, and just wondering if it's ever advisable to just get a 30-year mortgage in order to get into the market sooner and start building equity instead of just renting.
6: Man, I feel your pain on this one because houses do be expensive, and you're like, the 15-year is going to be $600 more for the payment, and that's going to take this much more in a down payment to get there. So what is the house you're looking to buy? How much is it?
7: I really don't know what we're in the market for. I mean, I would love to be under about a $200,000 house.
6: Do those exist in your area?
7: Even if we can, they exist. But you know, I think I'm willing to sacrifice on kind of the quality of the house or what the house has more than my wife is.
6: Oh, so she wants to stay home, live on one income.
8: I would not make that sacrifice, brother.
6: And have the dream home.
7: Yeah, I mean, I think she's willing to compromise on some things, just, you know, the things that make a house more expensive she really wants.
6: It's usually how it goes.
8: Here's the trade you're looking to make, okay? And this is just putting all the cards on the table.
7: Mm-hmm.
8: You have three different pressures on you right now. One, your wife wants to stay at home with baby. That's a great thing, okay? Number two, y'all want to buy a house. You had a picture of what your life would be. Your wife especially did of... we're going to be a small family. We're going to own a home. That's a great thing. Number three, houses are incredibly expensive, and the interest rates on houses are really high right now, especially on a 30-year note. They're really high. Mm-hmm. And so you have three pressure points here. And where I see people get themselves into crazy trouble is when they don't recognize that we have to prioritize these things, and prioritizing each one of those things is going to come with some sort of, I hate to use this word because it sounds so dramatic, but it's going to come with consequences. Like, I really want to stay on with baby, and that means we're going to have to rent for 2 more years while we save up. We're going to, I'm going to stay in the workforce for 1 more year longer than I have to. I'm going to make one of those construction paper chains and hang it in my bedroom. I'm going to tear off one every day. But that's going to accelerate us being able to get into a house so fast so that we have the rest of our lot, right? You get what I'm saying? Like, it's when people try to do everything all at the same time, and then they start moving values around, they start moving their principles around, they find themselves just buying a brand new car because it seems easier. Just buying a kind of a lesser house than either of us want just to say we have a house. By the way, that feeling will last less than 1 week. And you'll go, oh no, we need to fix the calendar, fix the kitchen, do this in the bath. Oh, there's a leak in the roof. And now you're stuck in a pretty ugly situation. So it's just recognizing we have three amazing choices, three great things that we all want in front of us, but we can't do all of them right now. And so we have to make some choices on what we want more.
7: Yeah.

0: makes sense.
1: What are you making every year?
0: I think it's between the two of us right now, we're about 75. She's the bigger half of that, and I've been working for the same guy since high school, and it's just not grown into what I was expecting. So I'm moving jobs in the winter, just to finish out the year with it. It's a landscape business, so I'm
1: okay. Because here's the thing. It's not the housing market's fault right now. It's an income problem. There's just a math equation here. If we go down to 35, 40 grand in income, we're not going to be able to eat. This is not like a rent versus mortgage thing. So either way, we've got to get the income up if this dream is going to come true. And I hope it does. I mean, you guys are young. Yeah. How old are you two?
0: I'm 22. My wife's 23.
1: Okay. Yes. Average homeowner is now about 40 years old getting to their first home.
2: So even if it takes y'all 4 years, you're still so far ahead, man. And by the way, like for real, dude, like this is just two dads talking to another brand new dad. Do not buy a house until you've got secure employment.
0: Yeah.
2: Okay? Like the last thing on earth you need is to be making 40 grand or 30 grand at a job that may or may not this or that or could be. Dude, don't do that to yourself, but don't do that to your wife. Don't do that to your kid. Don't do that to the temperature in your home, man. And that means, like, cool, I'm going to look for a job that I need to make 75 grand. I might have to go get some new training. I might have to, like, so it's just putting the cart before the horse and a lot of stuff, man. But, dude, we, like, I can't tell you, George and I, how big of a fan George and I are of all the things y'all are trying to do. Right?
0: Yeah, thank you.
2: It's just slowing down and not letting your dream become a nightmare right underneath you because you wanted to do it all right this second.
0: Yeah. And I will say I'm making like 35 right now, and I have an interview next week for a job doing HVAC in which I'll start at about 40, and I've got friends at that business that are making north of 90 doing that. So like
2: fantastic.
0: I'm going to go and make it work so that I mean, I want my wife to stay at home. That's like priority one. And I think I just needed to hear something more concrete and that it is going to be worth it to save up and get, you know, have our feet on solid ground first.
2: And the math isn't in your favor. The rates are significantly higher on a 30-year to 15-year. The amount of money you would pay over that 30 years, you wouldn't stay in this house for 30 years anyway. But yeah, it's just this, it's just, dude, I get it, man. I get it. That desperation. I got to get my family a house. I got to get in the house. This kid's got to have, I get it, man. I get it. It's just not there for you yet. And by the way, it's important that you and your wife have the conversation about she wants to stay home. She wants to own a home. And that means you're going to be working 7 days a week.
1: There's sacrifice on either side.
2: Right. And so she may come back and say, I actually want my husband too. What does this look like? What does the season of our life look like where one or both of us is grinding like this? So it's just asking yourselves, what kind of life do we want? And then what's the path to get there? But I love your hustle, man. You're a good man, dude.
1: Yeah. When I was 23, I started this company, Justin. I was 40 grand in debt. So the fact that you guys have an emergency fund, you have 40 grand saved for the down payment at this age is so incredible.
2: Yeah. You're so far ahead.
1: You
2: man.
1: Are not behind at all. And if you buy a house at 25, you will still be an incredible human being who is crushing it financially. There's no law that says if you don't have a house by 25, you're a terrible dad and husband.
2: I'd rather you be 27, have rented for several years, save up a big chunk of a down payment, and y'all go buy the house you actually want, not the one that you have to suffer through because like you were so desperate to be a homeowner. Both George and I rented for a long time as married men.
1: I had roommates all the way up until I was married.
2: Both of my kids have lived in rented houses, and they've worked out just fine.
0: Yeah.
1: So what is your rent right now?
0: It's $1,200 a month.
1: Okay. Now, if we go down to one income,
0: renting from,
1: that's still going to be difficult.
0: It's not important. It's not a bad situation, but we're actually renting from her parents. So that's another thing that it's not a bad situation at all, but I'm definitely excited to not have that anymore.
2: Sure.
1: For have your in-laws be your landlord?
0: Yeah.
1: That's a fair wish.
2: But if your in-laws are great and they're giving you a good deal, then come up with a plan for in 1 year we want to be out, or in 18 months we want to be out, or in 6 months we want to be out. And it is George, the biggest pain is moving from rental to rental before you buy a house.
1: You feel like it's a waste of time, energy, and money.
2: Oh, gosh, it's the worst. But, man, if it sets you up, if it sets 28-year-old you up, 30-year-old you up, man, it's a pain in the butt now, but I promise you when you're 30,

0: You're going to be glad that you slowed down and did it the right way.
1: It's just like a slingshot. This is a slingshot. You're pulling it back, and you're like, wait, I'm going backwards. I want to go forwards. You're like, hold on, bud. Hold on. We're pulling it back. We're pulling it back. And when you release that thing with a strong down payment, she gets to stay home. You live on one income. There's no stress. Dude, you are going to skyrocket ahead of everyone that you know that's going, oh, I'm doing so good. I had a house 5 years ago. Where are they now? Might be selling that house because they did it before they were ready. We don't want that to be you, man. So do it the right way. I'm going to send you a link to our free home buying course that I did. So hang on the line. We'll get you a link to that. And for the rest of you, we'll put a link in the description to that course for first-time home buyers completely free.
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4: 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Today is the day construction will officially get underway on the Hyundai Steel plant near Donaldsonville. Stephanie Malin with Hyundai Steel says there are several reasons why the company chose Ascension Parish to establish its new plant.
5: A skilled workforce, the infrastructure needed to build out the site, transportation, and then community partners that were willing to build programs along with us that would help provide more opportunity to people in the community.
4: The Pelican Institute for Public Policy says there are some strong indicators that show Louisiana's economy is heading in the right direction. Chief Executive Officer Daniel Esparmer says Louisiana is doing better than the nation in one key economic number.
6: Our gross domestic product, which measures the overall economic activity in the state, grew almost 3%, 2.9% the first quarter of 26. National rate was 2.1%.
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8: Hello. So, yeah, sorry about that. Oh, I have a good question for you guys. I make $120,000 a year. But I'm sitting on about $100,000 in consumer debt. To break it down, I've got $25,000 on a single car loan, $45,000 in credit cards, and $25,000 in student loans. I've also got about $5,000 left on a couch I financed for my wife, Cheryl.
7: Oh, wow. We're dragging Cheryl now into this?
9: Man.
7: She caught some strays out of this.
9: Cheryl in the couch. She's not even here, brother.
8: Exactly. I agree. And
7: do you get use of this couch too? You might be sleeping on it after this call, brother. Hope it's comfortable.
8: Yeah, I might be. Yeah, it's definitely been a tough one for me. I'm just spinning wheels here. I feel terrible about all this.
9: Lee, what is $45,000 in credit cards?
8: Let's see.
9: Is that
8: my debt?
7: Misunderstand. What did you use that money for?
9: What did you? Yeah, is this you trying to prop up a lifestyle that you simply can't afford? Is it
8: exactly? Yeah.

0: payment that I'm paying, which the car payment's expensive as well.
1: Now we're asking what caused all the credit card.
2: Yeah, I'm trying to get to the root of, like, how does somebody make $120,000 a year? And does your wife work?
0: Yes, she does.
2: How much does she make?
0: She makes about a little under than I make, probably around $110,000.
2: Okay, so y'all make $250,000 together. A little less. A little less.
0: Okay.
2: And what I'm trying to get to is, how do y'all owe $100,000 in consumer debt, half of which is credit card spending?
0: Well, and that's the thing. I don't know. I mean, I've tracked all these subscriptions that we have for like our TV services and everything, and it seems like they're coming out automatically. And
3: Lee, this has nothing to do with Netflix. Yeah, Netflix is not causing $50,000 in credit card debt.
2: This is a guy who this is a couple who finances a couch.
0: Yes,
2: this
0: and
2: is
0: our car payment.
3: But look, we're trying to show you the math on this. You guys take home like $15,000 a month.
2: At least.
3: And that's not enough for you. You went to credit cards on top of that because you couldn't afford your bills.
0: Yes, correct.
3: That's the problem we're trying to get at.
2: Is that clothes? Is that vacations? That's what I'm trying to get to.
3: Is there a spending addiction?
0: Well, our house had to be remodeled. And yes, my wife does have a small, I wouldn't say small spending addiction. Oh, gosh, let's see. Our house had to be remodeled. We had a huge water leak. About all of it went to our house remodeling.
2: Okay, that's what I was trying to get to. It's different that our house exploded.
3: You put house repairs on the credit card.
2: Versus I just have to get new clothes every week, and my wife wants new furniture every other month. Those are two different things for me. Just trying to help get to the bottom of how we can help you best, okay?
0: Okay, yes, I understand. Okay.
3: So is there one car payment and one that's paid off, or do you guys just share one car?
0: We share one car. The car payment, she bought a car. She finances it. We are about, I'm trying to break down it. We have our car payment, the loan that we have for it was $25,000. Now we, every week or every time we need to pay the car payment, we keep on setting it back because we aren't able to pay that. So I'm wondering if it would just be better to sell the car. I don't know. It's hard to explain, but like I'm wondering.
3: You can't make the car payment?
2: Why can't you make the car payment, brother?
0: We have not enough money to pay it.
3: Okay. We've got bigger problems here than we can solve on a single call, but you guys need to have a come to Jesus conversation tonight. Go look at your paychecks that showed up in that bank statement and then go find out where the heck all that money went.
2: Do y'all share a single checking account that both of your checks deposit into?
0: No. Well, actually, she has her own. I have my own.
2: Okay.
0: And she will not stop spending it. I'm in the other room right now. I don't want her to hear anything.
2: Well, here's the thing. I respect that you're a good husband who wants to protect his wife's honor. I get that. But, brother, what George and I have been trying to dig at and is becoming incredibly apparent to us is you have a huge situation on your hands.
0: Yes.
2: The money as you know it, as it's coming in, as it's being spent, there are tens of thousands of dollars unaccounted for.
0: Correct.
2: And that happens. And I don't want to put things out in the universe, brother, but that happens when somebody's struggling with addiction, somebody's got having an affair, somebody is just wildly out of control. And so hear me say, as serious as I can and as lovingly as I can, you got a huge mess on your hands. And the only way forward is for you and your wife to get in a room and y'all to put everything on the table and say, we are about to lose our home and our car, and we make $225,000 a year.
0: Yes, I definitely think I should have a talk with her. And, I've been struggling to figure out if she's been cheating on me because she's been hanging out with one of her coworkers that she will not tell me anything about.
2: Yes. Your gut is, I hate to tell you, brother, your gut is probably directionally right.
0: Okay, yeah. And it's terrible because she's the one that telling me that I have the spending problem when she's out here buying couches and, and I don't know how to deal with any of it. I need to put all this on the table, like you said.

0: But Lee, I liked your idea.
1: Do you have a mirror nearby?
0: A mirror?
1: Yeah.
0: Yes, I do.
1: I want you to take a look in that mirror and say, it's not all my fault, but it's my responsibility. Because so far, nothing in this conversation has been Lee's fault. At every turn, she financed the car, and she bought the couch, and she has her own money, and I don't know what she's doing over there, but, man, if she could just get her act together, we'd be doing great. I don't believe that's the case. I think you both have some serious work to do on yourselves and on your marriage.
2: Here's what I would request at this meeting. Both of you pull your credit reports, and you can do that for free. What's the website, George?
1: Annualcreditreport.com.
2: 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You pull it for free. And it will show you in real time who y'all owe money to and how much.
0: Well, that's amazing. I'll definitely have to check that out. And what did you say it was called?
2: Annualcreditreport.com. Here's the next thing. When there's a whole bunch of credit cards, because, brother, you don't know what she's opened in her name.
0: Exactly.
2: And so I want to know, as a married couple, where are we spending our money? And if there are certain credit cards, she won't, like, you can't look at that. I'm never going to tell you that. I'm not pulling my credit report. You don't need to know that. Then you need to go sit with a marriage counselor, or you need to go see somebody, and you might end up sitting with an attorney because you've got a big, big mess on your hands. Okay?
0: Exactly.
2: But George is right. You have to own what you do next, how you show up and treat her with kindness and dignity, even though she's not giving you that back, how you say, here's exactly what I want us to do together, give her a clear plan, here's the numbers I want to see for us, because y'all simply make way too much money to not to be in the situation you're in. George and I talk to people all the time who have a lot of debt and who make a lot of money, but dude, you've got a hole in the bottom of your account somewhere that y'all are just shedding money. There's zero reason why y'all shouldn't be able to make your payments, even owing $100,000, making as much money as y'all do. Unless y'all live in a $5 million house and your payment is $7,000 a month. Is that true?
0: No, it's about, I would say our payment for the house is around $5,000.
2: Well, that's a lot.
1: But it's still a fraction of what you guys are taking home every month.
2: Exactly.
1: And that's just one tiny piece.
2: Yeah, you know what? That's a lot, but it's not out of whack. So, yeah, that's a tiny piece. You've got a big problem on your hand, brother. The only way is to go directly through it.

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6: Up next, we've got Michael in Fort Wayne, Indiana. 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
7: Hey, thanks for taking my call.
6: Absolutely.
7: I have just want your opinion on something. My wife and I and our family were in baby step 4, 5, and 6. And just thank you for all the principles you guys teach. It's put us here. It's such a blessing. And we just had our youngest kid go to kindergarten. So that enabled my wife to go back to full-time teaching after being out for 11 years.
8: Wow.
7: She's amazing. Just so thankful for her and just all she's sacrificing to do that. Kind of our motivation as a family for her to go back was we're super close to paying off our mortgage.
8: How close?
7: We're super... like 42,000, I think.
8: Nice.
6: Yeah, dude.
7: So we're almost at the finish line.
6: That's a car loan for some people. You got this.
7: Yeah, exactly. So we're almost there. And so anyway, once you take out, you know, taxes and giving and then the 15% that we've done on my income, it makes the shovel a little smaller to get it done, you know? And so we're wondering if we can get it paid off in like 11 months or a year, what would you guys think of still doing the 15% towards retirement from my income, just like we've always done, but holding off on it on hers till we get that house paid off. And then after that, just bump it all up about 15% just to get it done.
9: I'm interested to know, George and I may disagree on this, but I want to be as honest as I can here. Okay. I did that exact thing.
7: Did you?
9: My wife and I circled up and said, hey, we're going to pause this for 1 year and get this thing done forever. And for me, who's got a psychosis about owing people money, it was the right thing. But going more than 18 months, it's really, and trust me from lived experience, it's real hard to put that 15% back.
7: Right, to
9: start pulling, because man, that feels like free money, and the discipline it takes to go back to investing. I've lived it; it's really hard, right?
7: Yeah.
9: What do you think? What's the principle, George?
6: Well, I'm wondering, what does your wife make a year as a teacher now?
7: So she's bringing in $52 a year now,
9: and that one's got an automatic deduction, doesn't it, for a teacher retirement system of some sort?
7: So they've got an automatic deduction. It goes towards the Indiana teacher retirement, but then they've got like a 401k on top of it. And that's what we were considering. You know, we'll do the 15%.

0: an hour.
1: And how old are you guys?
0: After we pay the house off. How old are we? I'm 42. She's 36.
1: Okay, 36. So let me just do some math here. I'll pull up our investment calculator, because what I like to do is go, okay, what do all the sides look like of this equation? So what you guys are saying we're going to give up is $650 a month for a year. So $7,800, right?
0: Yep.
1: So let's say that we had that $7,800 and it was growing for us for the next 20 years. Now you're 62. She's still a young, sprightly 56, right?
0: Right.
1: So I'm going to give it 20 years to grow. I'm going to say 10% average annual rate of return, no monthly contribution, just that pile of money growing for 20 years. That's really what we're giving up. That's the opportunity cost we're talking about in order to pay off the mortgage a little earlier. So I'm going to hit calculate.
0: Right.
1: It's $57,000.
0: Yeah.
1: So that's the actual numbers we want to compare, not just, well, it's $650 a month. We're just giving that up. We're actually giving up close to $60,000 to make this happen a little bit sooner. So what I would do is say, all right, let's say that she did invest 15%. How much does that slow down the mortgage payment? When would you guys pay off the house?
0: So what, from what I'm seeing, we'd without doing the 15, it'd be 11 or 12 months. With doing it, it'd be like maybe 16. So it's not that much longer. I know it's not a huge deal.
1: So we're talking 4 months apart.
0: Yeah.
1: And then here's my other thing, and this is where my brain goes. I go, okay, how do we make up the gap? How do we put that much extra while she invests to still pay this off in under a year? What am I willing to do?
0: Yeah.
1: Side hustles, work harder, cut expenses, make other sacrifices to not derail our financial plan. Because you guys have worked so hard to get here, and to unplug investing for a year just as a muscle, you're going to atrophy a little bit.
2: Yeah, that's what I was saying. It's hard to come back, dude.
0: Yeah, no, I get that.
1: Versus going from 15% to 20, 30, 40% once you guys have that mortgage paid off is going to feel easy.
0: Oh, yeah. Yeah, it's just like you're just adding a little more. Yeah, no,
1: I get that. Can she tutor over next summer? Can you commit to doing something else? Because that's really what we're talking about, is a couple of grand. Less than 10 grand is the difference here.
0: Yeah, we can look into that, or... So, not go on vacation this year or something, or, you know.
2: Well, And that's probably a good way to look at it is, if we want to accelerate this, there's going to be some pain. Do we want that pain to be 20 years from now when we're like, man, we could have $60,000 more in retirement? Do we want that pain to be we're going to skip a vacation and we're going to go camping somewhere in Indiana instead of going on a big trip this year? What pain are we willing to endure short term so that we never have a house payment? Because we want to accelerate that thing. And you might land on, it's 4 more months. Let's just stay the course. And hopefully also we gave you a good like ringside seat to, I'm an over emotional guy. I know that. Right. And so
1: I'm a super nerd who's like, what are the numbers say?
2: Yeah, exactly. George is like, well, future me is going to really be sad. And so it's just knowing, man, I wish with all of my heart I had what George has, which is the ability to feel uncomfortable and then always do the next right thing. I've been practicing that for a long time. I'm trying.
1: I'm coaching.
2: Right. He's trying. And hopefully he wishes he had a little more fun like I do.
1: 100%.
2: Right. So
1: I wish I had hobbies like John does.
2: Yeah. Yeah. He wishes he had joy and laughter in his life like I do. So like all that to say is I couldn't sit here and say you can't do that because I did it. That's exactly what me and my wife did. And she knew she's married to a person who's quasi insane about owing people money. Like it's a lived, it melts me. And so for her, she's like, oh, I get my husband back in a year? Yes, whatever we got to do.
1: That's like John is the little devil on your shoulder. And then I have Dave Ramsey on the other side going, you move from intensity to intentionality in baby step 4 through 6. So that's what I'm hearing too.
2: And I was intentionally intense, right?
1: Like, dude, you're going to be 43 and 37 with a paid-for house. Like, that's insane. So if it's 4 months beyond that, we're still going to cheer you on and go, that is incredible. And the fact that you invested the whole time is even more incredible. So that would be my personal plan would be, let's invest 15% of our full household income for now and see how we can still hit our goal of knocking this out in less than a year. And I almost can guarantee it. Now, I can't say it for sure. You guys will pay this house off in a year while investing.
2: And can I completely do a 180 of what I've been saying?
0: Yeah.
2: I want to throw a third option on the table. What if you and your wife sat down and said, we're not going to do it in 10 months. We're not going to do it in 14 months. We're actually going to do it in 16 months. And we're going to take a little bit of money each month. Now that you're back in the workforce full time and we still have kids, we're going to hire a house cleaner. I want to take you to a nice meal once a week.

0: I'm going to take the kids out and let you just exhale, because now you're surrounded by kids all day and you come home to more kids. Like, y'all begin to build in, what kind of life do we want to have? Because in the same way in your home, like in my house, I'm psychotic about a couple of things. Your wife may be feeling the weight of, I'm back full time, but I also feel this pressure to keep my old identity, and y'all ask yourselves, what kind of home, what do you want your home to feel like? And I would say, even being in part of, like George was saying, being intentional, is we're going to actually do something great. We're going to slow it down a little bit and we're going to go out to eat.
1: Yeah.
0: We're going to give each other a room to breathe.
1: She deserves it. She's amazing. Just the sacrifice she makes these first couple weeks of school. So
0: it's awesome. Yeah. And go, like, man, that classroom is different than it was 10 years ago, brother. It's different.
1: Amen.
0: And so, she'll give her the love and care and support she needs. Ask her every morning of your life, how can I love you today? And, man, be all about supporting you. You sound like a really good husband. So we've given you pretty much no answer, right?
2: I gave you the right one. John gave you an alternative. So I think we're both somewhere.
0: Yeah, George gave you the right answer, and I gave you the two alternatives, the one I did and the one I probably wish I would have done.
2: So, there are no sins being committed here, but the plan works if you work it. And so we say 4, 5, 6 are done simultaneously, and 15% is forever. In fact, once you pay off the mortgage, you just increase investing. But even if you had it, you're like, hey, we're good on retirement. We still tell people to invest because there's more impact to be made for your family, for your community, for the things that you want to do. It's a good problem if you had too much money in retirement. You can come back and yell at me later, even if you paid off the mortgage 4 months later on. Way to go, man.

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1: Hey, what's up, guys? 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We say we want to do big things with our money, but when it comes down to it, we're not doing what it takes to actually make those things happen. And this is not what I want for you. So here's the deal. If you want to make progress with your money, you've got to start budgeting with Every Dollar. 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
4: From ABC News, I'm Mike Dubusky. Moments ago in the courtroom deciding the fate of Lindsey Clancy.
5: At this point, I'm going to declare that the jury is deadlocked. And I'm going to declare a mistrial.
4: Judge William Sullivan making that declaration after a short-lived effort from Clancy's defense attorney, Kevin Reddington, to stay the mistrial order, which was ultimately tossed out. Sullivan now has set a date of September 29th to determine next steps. As for Clancy,
6: she is not going free. She is returning to a mental health facility to continue to receive treatment for her postpartum illnesses. The judge is preparing for the possibility of a new trial. That will be up to Plymouth County District Attorney Timothy Cruz. But after 7 days of deliberation and 3 straight days of deadlock, the judge has declared a mistrial.
4: ABC's Aaron Katursky. Clancy was on trial for killing her 3 children in a case that sparked a national debate over postpartum mental health. Some better than expected jobs numbers out today, with the Labor Department reporting the economy added 162,000 jobs in the last month. And that's not the only place the numbers are going up.
7: So we had wages up 3.1% year over year. The reason why that matters is that we have seen in the past few months, prices, inflation is going up at a faster pace than wages. That is still the case, but that earnings, you know, people's paychecks did pick up a little bit in the last month.
4: President Trump launching a new program today, which allows

0: allows some ranchers to sell meat products directly to the consumer.
1: We're going to have very strong safety inspections, as you can imagine, but we're going to have them process their own food if they want. They can go through the other places if they still exist. I don't know if they're going to exist any longer, frankly.
0: And two additional survivors have been recovered from an underground tunnel in Nepal after those devastating flash floods there last month. You're listening to ABC News.
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4: James is in Raleigh, North Carolina. Up next, James, welcome to the show.
5: What's going on, guys? How are y'all?
4: We're doing great. How can we help today?
5: Awesome. Hey, let me just start by saying I'm a little bit relieved and a little bit disappointed that I'm not talking to Dave today because I knew Dave was going to whoop my tail.
4: So we can do
5: I'm
4: it.
5: Relieved that I'm not on the phone.
6: We'll dial it up for you, man. We've gotten our tail whipped by Dave, too, so we know.
5: Look, John, I listen to you all the time, bro. I'm a pastor, and I sit with a lot of hurting people. And, man, I've gleaned a lot of I don't want to say tactics, but techniques as how to sit with people from you. So I appreciate you, bro.
6: You got it, man. Thanks for calling. How can we help, man?
5: Yeah. So my wife and I have been married 14 years. My wife is amazing. We have 6 kiddos, 10 down to 1. I am a pastor of a growing church, and I also run a small business. And kind of in a spot, we've allowed ourselves to get kind of back into a spot where we're in a, got a good bit of debt, and we have an income issue, but at the same time, I also have just a time issue. So anyway, we're trying to get started back on the baby steps and get out of debt, and so it's just and looking for maybe a little bit of help with us as we're trying to get started and such.
4: What kind of debt is this, and how much?
5: Yeah, so we got about $70,000. Consumer debt is about $30,000 and a personal loan. $2,000 we owe to the local county. We're paying on taxes for our land. We have about $5,000 over 2 different credit cards, and then $16,000 in a truck I bought last year when I was starting the business, and then also a $8,000 for a enclosed trailer I bought as well.
4: For the business?
6: What's a small business?
5: Yeah, so I do light remodeling, handyman, that kind of stuff.
6: What did you report last year? How much did you make?
5: About 65. And it was about half the year I was doing it full time. The other half of the year, well, really not even the other half. In November, I actually stepped. So really, about 10 months of the year, I was doing it full time. In November, I stepped in as a lead pastor at a church, and so I cut back to about 2 or 3 days a week with the business, and I'm honestly not sure right now if it's worth it.
6: What is your salary as a minister?
5: $60,000.
6: Okay.
4: So you were making $125,000. Are you making $1,000 a month doing this now?
5: With a side business?
4: Yeah.
5: It depends, honestly. It's feast or famine. Like July was maybe $1,000. August will be about $7,000.
4: Because on the months that are bad, you're bleeding money from this thing just trying to make payments on the truck and trailer. And was the $30,000 personal loan for the business?
5: No, that was, we moved about 2 years ago and purchased a piece of land and put
4: what was the land
5: home
4: for?
5: On it. And just where we live. We sold our house and just lifestyle. We moved out of the city, moved out into the country to raise the kids that way. And
4: okay.
5: Yeah, well, so we ended up, we thought we

0: But it was worth it. My wife and I talk about it all the time. Like, praise God, we are not.
1: Well, now you're in control. Yeah. And can I have permission to Jesus juke you, James?
0: Jesus juke me.
1: Okay, here it is. Proverbs 22:7. You know about 1,000 more verses than I do. The borrower is slave to the lender. And you knew that, but now it's a stark reminder that that lender owns your time that you could have been spending with your kids. So it's not the side job's fault. It's not the church's fault. It is, man, I'm so mad at the decisions I made and the lenders I have to pay. And I'm going to get out once and for all and never go back in, which means cutting up the cards, selling the truck, selling the trailer, and working your tail off to climb out of this thing for true freedom. We're rooting for you. We're talking money, career, mental health, and more. 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
3: 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Governor Jeff Landry believes the SEC is unfairly targeting LSU in the legal battle over athletes seeking a fifth year of college eligibility. In an interview with Fox Business, Landry questioned why the SEC is not taking action against other schools, including Texas, which has offensive lineman Cole Hudson on its roster after he participated in two NFL rookie minicamps.
4: He's playing for the University of Texas. Trinidad Chambliss. He's in his sixth year at Ole Miss. This is only being picked on because it's LSU.
3: The SEC has sued LSU in an effort to prevent the university from rostering players who spent time with NFL teams during training camp. ESPN's College Game Day is visiting LSU for its 500th road broadcast when the Tigers host Clemson tomorrow. The show starts at 8 and will feature Pat McAfee's kicking contest and Franklin Parish native Laney Wilson as the guest picker. LSU Sports Information Director Michael Bonnet expects a spectacle.
5: I'm sure they got some special things planned for show number 500, and Lane is scheduled to make an appearance at 10 o'clock.
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8: Hey, thanks for having me, guys.
7: Absolutely. How can John and I help?
8: So I have a timeline question for you all today. So I am fairly newly engaged, and my fiance and I are, you know, sitting down with the numbers, and we're keeping things separate for now, but planning on combining, so just kind of planning for all of that. And we are currently in a small rental apartment, and want to know about saving for a wedding and a down payment for a house, with kind of a few little asterisks to the grand scheme of things. So one of the major sacrifices that we've made to try to pay off all of our debt is staying in a fairly small apartment that's not super conducive to raising children in. My fiance is in the police department, so we actually live in a not so great area that I wouldn't feel comfortable bringing a small child into the home. But in return for his presence as a police officer and some work he does on the side for them, we don't pay rent. So obviously that is a huge blessing and has allowed us to pay down our debt. But I don't want to have children here. I'm about to be 31, and so we would like to start on children.

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9: Today's question comes from Antonio in Florida. Antonio writes, "My wife and I have been on separate pages regarding credit cards. She uses them to play the points and miles game, but I'd like to get rid of them. She's recently started realizing how much work it is to manage all the things that come with the credit cards and also wants to get rid of them, but is worried about destroying her credit score. Is that something we should be concerned about?"
8: No. Thanks for the question, Antonio. That was fun. See, here's the thing. I don't think our answer is going to be satisfactory because it needs to be a lived experience. Us just telling her you're going to be fine probably won't be enough. And I wrote about this extensively in my book, Breaking Free from Broke, a whole chapter on credit cards, a whole chapter about what I call the perfect spender, the points redeemer, the people who are like, I'm playing the game perfectly. Why would I stop? And now, not only that, but why would I stop when it could then hurt me to stop because of my credit score? So what you need to remind her is that a credit score allows you to get more debt at good terms. So what else are you trying to go into debt towards? And how does a credit card actually help you move forward financially? And once you realize that it is a game, that it is a maze, and at the end, you're like, where's the cheese? And like, oh, no, there's no cheese.
9: They expired.
8: You just keep, there's another maze now. You just keep doing this until you die. And so I'm glad that you're realizing that this is a game, and that she's realizing, hopefully, that this is a game, and it's just, this was fun, but you're saying she wants to get rid of them. So here's the thing. You just get rid of them. Your credit score might take a temporary dip, and then you move on with your life and you pay cash for things using your own money. And that is where you get so much freedom that you can't, I can't explain to someone how good it feels to not use someone else's money.
9: Well, let me, cause I was going to say, Antonio, your wife's right. It will destroy her credit score. It'll go to zero. It'll implode.

0: case. President Trump says he agrees with his vice president the U.S. is not engaged in a war with Iran, and went on to say the conflict is small potatoes for the U.S. ABC News White House correspondent Karen Travers with the latest.
1: President Trump said he considers the U.S. to be in a military conflict with Iran, not a war, because there's no active fighting right now, despite two rounds of strikes against Iran this week.
2: It's small potatoes for us. It's not a big thing.
1: He did later acknowledge the 18 service members that have died, calling them great souls. The president claimed the U.S. had, quote, essentially taken over Iran, and repeated his threat to launch strikes at Iran's Pickaxe Mountain, a heavily fortified underground nuclear facility. Karen Travers, ABC News, the White House.
0: Earlier today on social media, the president did refer to the conflict in Iran as a war. And two more survivors have been recovered in Nepal more than a week after devastating flooding swept through the Himalayas. The State Department says it's aware of about 70 Americans who are among the missing. You're listening to ABC News.
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0: Welcome back to the Ramsey Show. I'm George here with Dr. John, taking your questions at 888-825-5225. Ron is in Denver up next. Ron, welcome to the show.
8: Hello, Dr. John Deloney and George. How are you guys doing today?
9: We're good, Ron. How are you, man?
8: I'm doing great. Thank you so much. Just wanted to give you a shout out, Dr. John, because without your advice and wisdom, I would have never moved with my wife because she is out of my league. So thank you.
0: Wow. John gave you the confidence?
9: Well, I'm so far out of my league, dude, that welcome to the club. It's awesome.
8: Thank you. Thank you guys so much for your time.
9: You betcha.
8: So I'll just get straight into my question. So just wanted to do a little debate between my wife and I, see which way we should go. So I'm 30. She's 32. And we have a condo that we're about to sell. Should be netting around 160 to 170. Our only debt is about $34,000 on a 401k loan, and everything else is paid. And then we have on our home as well, we bought it last year, we have a 3-2-1 buy down, and it returns back up to 6% in about 2 years. And so we can comfortably afford the payment today, but my wife worries about what happens if we lose our job. Her family lost their home a while back due to debt. So it is a real fear for her. And I totally understand that. And so what I want to do with it is build a basement, but she wants to recast the home. So we're just a little,
9: So on the app, just to make sure I'm on the same page, y'all have a home and you have a condo and you're selling the condo?
8: Correct. Yep.
9: Okay. And you're going to net 160 and you're going to immediately pay off this 401k loan. So you'll have about 125 left, right?
8: Yes.
9: Okay. And so how much is your mortgage on your current home?
8: Right now, with the buy-down, it's about $3,500 with HOA.
0: And it's going to go up a percent every year, so that payment will increase?
8: Correct. So at the very end, at 6%, it should be around $4,500.
9: Oof. How much do you owe on your current home?
8: Around $580, and then it's worth around $750.
9: Okay.
0: And what's your household income? Did I miss that?
8: Yeah, so right now our base salary is around $330, and then with bonuses we're around $450-ish,
2: wow,
8: depending on performances.
0: Incredible income. Okay, so what's the ultimate goal here? Like, when you guys sit down, a year from now, where do you guys want to be? What does your life look like?
8: A year from now, I think I definitely have the 401k taken down, have some peace, I guess, but. You know, I feel like we could have peace in the basement and paying off the 401k loan.
0: So paying off the 401k loan costs you what out of your net profits?
9: 37.
8: Yeah.
9: Okay.
8: Yep.
0: Okay. So you get your 170 out of the condo. You pay down 37. You still got a nice pile left. What is the basement going to cost?
8: Around 50 to 60.
0: Okay, you pay that. Now you still got money left. Then what?
8: And then she wants. Because the thing is, she's really scared about, you know, just in case, we never know what's going to happen with our jobs. And I don't feel as though we don't, there's some good job security in what we do.
0: You'll have 6 months of expenses saved, right?
8: We do, yeah. We have.

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2: I'm Andrew Greenstein in the Talk 107.3 Baton Rouge newsroom. Dozens of athletes get a fifth season of eligibility in the Baton Rouge court, and Governor Landry tells Fox Business he thinks the SEC is unfairly targeting LSU in the legal battle.
3: Included in the group of athletes was a handful of players who spent time in NFL training camps, but Landry says calling them former pros is disingenuous at best.
4: This is not NFL players that have been playing in the league for years that are circling back trying to get on college teams.
3: LSU is the only school to receive commitments from players who signed NFL contracts so far, but other schools plan to sign athletes who participated in NFL minicamps. One of those LSU commits is former Ole Miss tight end Daquan Wright, who is already practicing with the team and says he wants to suit up as soon as possible.
5: I'm not really clear on everything, but I hope it be this Saturday.
3: I'm Case Keishnick.
2: Now, this comes on the eve of the game against Clemson, which has reportedly notified LSU that playing former pros may breach the contract between the two schools. I'm Andrew Greenstein, Talk 107.3 Baton Rouge.
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7: 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Heath is in Columbus, Ohio up next. Heath, what's going on?
8: Hey, guys. Appreciate you taking my call.
7: Absolutely. What's your question today?
8: Hey, so I've got a situation with my in-laws. They are in their mid-70s, and during COVID, my father-in-law gambled away all their savings.
7: Oh, man.
8: And so...
7: How much was it?
8: Yeah, so they... You know, I don't know exactly. They had worked their whole lives, and my mother-in-law... She got some inheritance from her parents when they passed away. Her parents were very well off, so I'm assuming it was several hundred thousands of dollars, but, you know, I don't know for certain how much it was. And... they've been working full time, you know, for the last couple of years, but they're getting older and, you know, my wife and I are trying to figure out, like, what's the future and what's our role going to be in all this? I've got five small kids at home and we're bursting at the seams in our place. So, you know, unless we move or add on to our house, like them staying with us is not an option. And, but, you know, their other kids are not really involved, so it's going to fall on us. The burden is going to fall on us.
7: Are the other siblings estranged when you say they're not involved?
8: Yeah, yes and no. It's kind of complicated, but they're really not in the picture as far as, or in a place to take care of them in any meaningful
7: way. Okay, so your wife is the closest, you know, child they have that's actually still communicating
8: correct,
7: with
8: yeah.
7: them?
9: What does your wife want to do?
8: I don't know. It's tough. I mean, we're probably about 4 hours away from them. So it's not like we can get over there once a week to go help them out with stuff.
9: Right.
8: But, you know, I think if my in-laws would be open to it, I'm sure my wife would want them to move closer to us or in with us. I don't know if that would be something acceptable for my in-laws. They're pretty stubborn. But,
7: do they have a mortgage?
8: They do not.
7: Okay. What's their house worth?
8: I mean, they're in the middle of nowhere. It's probably, if they could get $100,000 for it, that would be a lot.
9: I think I mean, you got two big

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6: 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Welcome back to The Ramsey Show. Our scripture of the day, Colossians 4:5. Be wise in the way you act toward outsiders. Make the most of every opportunity. Maya Angelou said, I've learned that even when I have pains, I don't have to be one.
7: Yeah, George.
6: I'm still learning.
7: Listen,
6: John,
7: to the great Maya.
6: I got to take that advice. All right, Sean is in Des Moines up next. What's going on, Sean?
8: Yeah, I'm just, thanks for taking my call.
6: Absolutely.
8: Just trying to get down to the bottom of how my wife and I can stop living paycheck to paycheck.
6: I'm glad you're here. That's a big milestone, just to want to do that.
8: It's tough. I mean, we get bills paid, but I mean, at the end of the week, it's, well, we're sacrificing, you know, something that we not necessarily need, but, you know, there's not a lot left at the end of the week.
6: How old are you guys?
8: I'm 32 and she's 30.
6: How long have you been married?
8: Not even a year. It will be a year in November.
6: Congrats. Okay, so what got you to this point?
8: So backstory, I married my wife. She has three kids, and we are soon to have one of our own. And when I was a kid going through high school, my parents had told me that my grandparents had kind of set up a fund that grew and grew and grew to give all the grandkids a certain allotted money for college. And that always kind of stuck with me that, you know, I'd like to do that to my kids someday, you know. In the last year or two, we've been getting our stuff paid, but it's, you know, I want to be able to do something like that for my kids someday.
6: And so your stated goal is, I want to create generational wealth, and therefore I need to have some eventually. And debt is holding me back from that. So how much debt do you guys have collectively?
8: Some is mine. That was pre-existing. I bought a parcel of land before we got married. So now it's her land as well now. So that's kind of hanging over our head. We have $165,000 on our house, $76,000 in car notes, and roughly $4,000 in credit card.
7: Could you sell that parcel of land today?
8: Not with a, there's a buyback clause. I bought it from my father.
7: So
6: from your father?
8: If I were to sell in 7 years, then it would go back to my father.
7: But would he give you the money back for it?
8: I think he was happy to sell it to me. I think he was happier to see the whole goal is to farm. And that was kind of his way of starting that. You know, I got it at a very discounted rate.
7: If you sold it back to him, how much of a check would he write you?
8: $800,000.
7: I mean, there's your generational wealth right there, brother.
8: Yeah, it's a family piece that I

0: I've been wanting for years, and that was kind of the push. I traveled for work for many years. I did that for 9 years, and to be with my now stepkids and a kid to be on the way, I left that and joined another job, which paid significantly less, but more time with family.
1: Mm-hmm. So what do you guys make now as a household?
0: $130,000.
1: Okay. Well, there's some clear writing on the wall here. The cars have to go. This is crazy to have $80,000 in cars making $130,000. Do you agree?
0: Yeah.
1: What are they worth?
0: It's probably $25,000 on mine. I would say probably $40,000 to $45,000 on hers.
1: Okay, so you're probably $6,000 underwater.
0: Yeah.
1: So you scrape together $6,000 over the next month or two, you can get rid of both of these cars and buy some cheap ones, maybe save up for a few more months.
0: Yeah.
1: I mean, what are the payments on these things?
0: The payment on mine, so, and that kind of leads me into the next thing. The land that I bought at a very discounted rate fell into a pretty good hole and had to use a line of credit against that. Still well below what it's worth, but that note is hanging over our head as well.
2: Okay, but listen, you've talked yourself into a corner, brother. And I'm saying this, man, as a guy who obsessively, I check land prices every day of my life, okay? And I'm not even a generational guy, okay? So trust me, like I love the impulse and the idea. But if Dave came here and brought me one of his cars that he's collected and said, I'm going to give you this for 25% of its value. That's an incredible deal. But if I don't have that money, it's not a good deal for me. Unless I'm planning on buying it and flipping it.
0: Yeah.
2: You get like here's what you have. You have two competing legacy dreams. One, I want my kids to have peace in their spirits when they leave our home, that they'll have some money in an account that they can go take on the world. And you have another legacy, which is I'm going to come hell or high water, put my family into financial ruin for this vision, but I will keep this land. I will farm it regardless of what's going on in the world because that's who we are. And you have to pick which vision you and your wife want to live into.
0: She's very stuck on her ways. As far as having really nice things. I grew up very fortunate, not wealthy by any means. We were farmers, you know, we had make do with what we have.
2: Sure.
0: So that's been kind of a change and I'm being humbled by it as well. Maybe putting things off to not pay for them or not, you know, spend the money that we don't have.
2: Sure.
1: Sean, there's two paths to go. It sounds like you're not going to sell either of the vehicles. You're not willing to sell the land. So the only other option is you guys work your tails off 80 hours a week for the next 6 years to try to get this thing paid off. That's it. Or we can shortcut that by getting rid of these things that are going down in value, these vehicles that are crushing us. Who are we trying to look good for? Because so far you said you want to build generational wealth. You're creating generational debt so far. At every turn, you are taking on more and more debt to try to fund this lifestyle to look like you've made it.
2: Or sitting down with your dad and saying, Dad, I want more than anything in the world to keep this farm, but I can't afford it. I simply cannot. Like in this new world that I chose, which is three young kids, a fourth on the way, a new life with a new partner, I walked into this eyes wide open and this, I can't make this work anymore. I can't keep living two lives. One as a farmer, as a generational farmer, landowner, having to take out lines of credit to keep farm running, and also be a responsible adult with these four kids I've got living this other life with my spouse. That's a tough pickle to find yourself in, man, but the longer you avoid dealing with reality, the old saying is conflict deferred is conflict amplified. This problem doesn't go away. It just gets bigger and bigger and bigger and bigger. It's the sooner you and your wife can align on who we want to be and what is that vision going to cost us and how quickly can we get through that. That's the path to freedom, man. And none of this is easy. It all hurts, man. All of it hurts. I can't imagine, George, going to my dad and saying, you gave me this incredible gift, and I can't afford it. That would break my spirit, I think. And it'd probably break his spirit. And It's the right thing to do for my new responsibility.

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1: Congestion is developing now on I-10 eastbound. If you're traveling from Lobdell out to Ascension Parish, and an extra 25 minutes of drive time. Looking good on I-12 East from the 1012 to Range. It's a 10-minute drive. Slow on Blue Bonnet from Airline to Highland, a 14-minute drive. If you see traffic problems, dial pound 250, keyword Baton Rouge Traffic. I'm Lisa Bakke.
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4: This is a Bloomberg Money Minute. Hoping to lower record-high beef prices ahead of November's elections, President Trump says he'll give U.S. farmers and ranchers the right to process their own meat. That means slaughtering their own animals and bypassing big meat packers and processors like Tyson and JBS. He'll also require country of origin labels on imports of beef. But that could mean no USDA inspections of that meat or facilities, alarming food safety experts. Wall Street ends the week higher, but lower today. The Dow down 272 points. The Nasdaq lost 77. The S&P down 29 after a blowout August jobs report. 162,000 jobs added, but that's raising the likelihood of a Federal Reserve rate hike in just 2 weeks in order to drive inflation lower. And shares of Tesla today down 6% after the launch late Thursday of the Cybercab robo-taxi. But it had no surprises, nothing new, no Elon Musk, and investors were not impressed. Tom Busby, Bloomberg Radio.
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Welcome. It is Eric Erickson here across the United States of America. Glad to have you with me. The phone number is 877-973-7425. It is an open line Friday, and I am very, very happy to have you here with me this open line Friday. We've got to begin, of course, with the Lindsey Clay.

fancy verdict. There are a great many people online on the right up in arms about this verdict. I didn't want to start here. I wanted to start with the jobs numbers, which I'll get to in just a second. A lot of people saying it was one man against the mob of the jury that wanted to find her not guilty. We don't actually know that, though I suspect he did want guilt of some kind. What everybody's missing, and I don't want to be a broken record here, but the online keyboard warriors miss the nuance of Massachusetts law that you cannot ignore in this case. Massachusetts is the only state in the nation where if you are allowed to argue that the defendant was not in her right mind at the time of the crime, it is the responsibility of the prosecution to prove beyond a reasonable doubt that the defendant was sane, not insane, but sane. The presumption, the default, is to presume that the defendant is insane, and the prosecution must prove beyond a reasonable doubt her sanity. We know from what happened yesterday in court that the issue is the burden of proof. What is a reasonable doubt? In Massachusetts, the prosecution must prove beyond a reasonable doubt that she was sane. Now, the other 49 states do it the exact opposite way. In the other 49 states, the defendant, if they wish to argue that they were mentally incapacitated at the time of a crime, must show a preponderance of evidence as a minimal standard, must show a preponderance of evidence that they were criminally insane at the time of the crime. The defendant must prove insanity in 49 states, and in Massachusetts, the prosecution must prove beyond a reasonable doubt the person was sane. So all the people, the keyboard warriors on social media who are saying, oh, it's this one man holding out. He wanted guilt, the others wanted innocence. That's probably not the case, because the jury had two options. They had not guilty, and also they had not guilty by reason of insanity. If she were found not guilty by reason of insanity, she would be committed against her will. She's found not guilty, she'd be let go. My guess is not that they wanted to go not guilty, but not guilty by reason of insanity. Because I want you all to just ask yourself with a straight face, would a sane mother strangle her three children, then slit her throat and throw herself out a two-story window? Because those are the facts, not in dispute. Would a sane person do this? Now, you can say, yes, a sane person would. It's clear there was time between strangling the kids and slitting her throat, throwing herself out the window. She was trying to come up with an excuse. She said, aha, I will prove insanity. Well, you can do that. You can say that if you want to say that. That's fine. But I'm not on the jury, and neither are you. And before you blast the jury of nine women and three men, and I see the attacks already, the nine women and two of the men are being attacked for daring to find this woman not guilty, they might have decided she was insane. Why? Because in Massachusetts, the prosecution must prove sanity. You are, under Massachusetts law, you are to presume in this case that Lindsay Clancy was insane. You are to presume that. Under Massachusetts law, the jury was instructed that they are to presume she is insane unless the prosecution proves beyond a reasonable doubt that she was sane. What conservative Twitter warriors and keyboard warriors are mouthing off about and typing about on Twitter tells me they don't understand Massachusetts law. They arrived at the outcome of guilt. They don't care about the law. What I see is a jury of nine women and three men who care about getting the law right. And I see a bunch of keyboard warriors on Twitter who want the outcome they want and care what the law says. I see a jury doing the job of a jury, and I see the mob doing the job of the mob. And I will be on the side of the jury during the job of the jury and not on the side of the mob trying to whip up outrage against nine women and two men who understood going into this that their presumption was that she was insane and the prosecution had to prove she was sane. Do I think that quirk of law should be fixed? Yes.
I think the Massachusetts legislature, which has it in

0: power to fix it should fix it. I think it's bizarre that Massachusetts is the only state of the nation where the presumption is insanity, not sanity. But I got to tell you, if I were on that jury and the default presumption from the judge is that I must presume Lindsey Clancy is insane unless the prosecution argues beyond a reasonable doubt that she was sane, and I hear she strangled three toddlers and then slit her throat and threw herself out a two-story window, which is why she's paralyzed, I might be on the side of the 11 that say that no sane person would do this. There's going to be a mistrial. The judge is going to pause so that the defense can appeal it before he enters the judgment. My suspicion is that the lawyer will lose the case, and the judge will order the mistrial and start the trial over again. Lindsey Clancy's lawyer does not want the trial started over again. I suspect if they start the trial over again, what the prosecution will do is not overcharge her with murder one, murder two, and manslaughter, and just stick to manslaughter. And that may give the jury a reasonable compromise out on manslaughter as opposed to not guilty by reason of insanity. That they might have needed that compromise. And having all the extra charges there just complicated things for them. They're not lawyers. They're just citizens doing their job. But I'm not going to sit here and attack a jury when I, unlike apparently the keyboard warriors on Twitter, understand that in Massachusetts, your default is to presume she's insane and the prosecution must prove sanity. And I'm not sure that the prosecution could prove sanity under the facts of the case. Now I will leave it there and talk about the stuff that actually matters to our lives, which is, among other things, the economy, because that is the story. And it gives the president and his team something that they are going to want to tout. Let me just roll you the highlights today. This is Rick Santelli on CNBC.
1: And we're hitting, hold on to your seats, folks, non-farm payrolls for the month of August up 162,000. That's basically three times what expectations are.
0: Three times what expectations are. Three times. Yes, it is. This is Kevin Hassett. He was on CNBC talking about the numbers after they came out.
2: But this number was way, way better than I expected. And it wasn't just me. We went back and looked, and 77 people posted their forecast at Bloomberg, and this blew past everybody. So this number was above anybody's forecast, and by a lot. It was four standard deviations above the mean. And so it's a really blockbuster number.
0: A really blockbuster number. It is. It is a huge number. It was not expected by anybody. The Democrats are out there, you should know, screaming that the numbers are rigged. It's the exact same team that last month showed the numbers didn't meet the expectations. Non-farm payroll rose to seasonally adjusted 162,000 for the month, while the unemployment rate, as expected, held steady at 4.1%, the Bureau of Labor Statistics reported. Economists were expecting 53,000 jobs. August total was the strongest monthly gain since March. Not only that, they revised the last 2 months upwards, which was great. This is really good stuff. Now, the president of the United States took to social media and said, lower the rate or I'll stop trading with countries with which we have a deficit, which the U.S. Supreme Court in its ridiculous, very costly tariff decision strongly acknowledged the president has the absolute right to do. The Fed board, with its great new leader, must get smart, be patriots for a change. High interest rates put the USA at a very unfair disadvantage, and I won't allow that to happen. Let me, before we dive into the president's tweets here, give you a little more from Heather Long with Navy Federal. August jobs added 162,000, three times the expected rate. July was revised up from down 23,000 jobs to up 21,000 jobs. June was revised from 20,000 jobs created to 31,000 jobs created. The unemployment rate holds steady at 4.1%. Labor force participation rate is 61.6%, up from 61.4%. It wasn't just health care. Hospitality was up 59,000, education up 42,000, construction up 22,000, manufacturing up 16,000. Data center construction, people. So far in 2026, the economy is averaging 80,000 jobs gained per month, a big rebound from 2025 when it was 10,000 jobs a month added. Here, my friends, is the problem.

0: That's really good news, and the president is touting it. Here's the problem, though. Here's the problem. In all seriousness, this is actually a problem. The wage growth is beneath inflation. So even though people have jobs, they're falling behind. That's the problem for the president. And that's the line the Democrats are talking about is the cost. Gas and diesel prices going up, among other things. Congressman Walkinshaw was on CNBC, Jamie Walkinshaw, as the jobs numbers came out. This is his immediate gut take, which I suspect is the line the Democrats are going to run with.
1: All right, I do want to ask you about something that just came in this morning. We got the jobs report in, and despite warnings about the Trump tariffs, high gas prices due to the war in Iran, it's more than double expectations, with 160,000 jobs added, the unemployment rate staying where it was, not going up. You know, the Trump administration might say, look, this is vindication of what we've been doing. Is that how you see it?
2: Well, I think we'll wait to see for the revisions on the jobs report. But the challenge with this economy hasn't been jobs, it's been costs. It's the fact that costs are rising faster than wages. And I'm glad that there are jobs being created. But it doesn't do a lot of good to have a job if you can't afford gas, you can't afford groceries because those prices are skyrocketing. So we got to get costs under control. The tariffs are driving up costs. The war in Iran is driving up costs. And that's the key pain point for the American people, including those I represent here in Virginia.
0: So in all seriousness, this is really good news for the president. They are highlighting this, 162,000 jobs added in August. It crushed economists' expectations. It is very good news for the president. The other side of the coin, however, is that inflation is still outpacing wages. So while people are getting jobs, they're falling a little bit further behind each month as inflation exceeds what they're making, bringing home. Now, here's the problem overall for the president. The president is saying that the Federal Reserve now needs to be patriots and cut rates. They can't. The Federal Reserve has two competing, often conflicting mandates from Congress. One is to maximize employment, and one is to wrestle inflation down. The Fed standard is 2%. They want inflation at 2%. Well, we know from the jobs numbers today that they have their mandate on maximizing employment. That's done. They have maximized employment. In fact, one of the side stories here is the rapid decline in government jobs. This is private sector growth. It is not government sector growth. This is private sector growth, and it's great. But that means the Fed doesn't have to worry about jobs right now. The Fed can tackle inflation. They're freed up to tackle inflation. There's one tool the Fed uses to tackle inflation. They raise interest rates. That's why the markets today don't like this. The Dow is down right now as I'm speaking, 240 points. NASDAQ down 84. S&P 500 down 24. Why are they all down? They're all down because now everyone's thinking, yep, the Fed's going to have to raise rates now. Now, we've got an inflation number that's going to come out before the Fed meets. If that's down, they may hold the line. We're waiting on this latest inflation number. But right now, as things stand, we've got maximum employment. I mean, it is hard to find additional people to fill the additional jobs in the country. The problem for the president, though, is that while people have jobs, their pay is behind inflation. And that has a little bit to do with the war, has a lot to do with gas prices, has a great deal to do with tariffs, because companies are absorbing a lot of the cost of the tariffs by simply not giving people pay raises. That's true. And yet the president is saying there will be more tariffs, which will exacerbate that problem, which is why the Fed might just raise interest rates.
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0: Greetings, conversationalists. It is Eric Erickson here, and I am glad to have you with me. We have had several lawyers call during commercial break, and it is an open line Friday today, 877-973-7425. If you want to be in the program, we've had several lawyers call during commercial

0: break. Want to know how the hell do you prove someone is sane? I don't know. What I can tell you is I've got the model instruction in Massachusetts. In Massachusetts, not guilty by reason of insanity is actually called not guilty by lack of criminal responsibility. And I will tell you that this is what it says. If the Commonwealth of Massachusetts has proved the elements of the offense beyond a reasonable doubt, which they did, the Commonwealth must also prove beyond a reasonable doubt that the defendant was criminally responsible at the time of the alleged offense. Under the law, a person is not guilty if they lacked criminal responsibility when they committed the offense. This is sometimes referred to as not guilty by reason of insanity. There is, lawyers, listen to this. This is, I'm reading you from the model instruction in Massachusetts. There is no burden on the defendant to prove that they lacked criminal responsibility. The Commonwealth may meet its burden of proving a defendant was criminally responsible for their conduct in two ways. The first is to prove beyond a reasonable doubt that the defendant did not suffer from a mental disease or defect at the time of the alleged offense. The second way is for the Commonwealth to prove a defendant was criminally responsible for their conduct, is for the Commonwealth to prove beyond a reasonable doubt that even if the defendant suffered from mental disease or defect at the time of the alleged offense, the defendant nonetheless retained the substantial capacity to appreciate the wrongfulness or criminality of their conduct and to conform their conduct as required by law. Good luck with that. That is extremely difficult to do. Y'all, I've been getting a phone call from a telemarketer about a loan they have pre-approved me for, and they're daring me to press the button too, and they've been leaving voicemails. I've sent it to Incogni. It means that some company on the internet is selling my data, and Incogni will find them and make them stop. I don't know if you saw this, Brandon Carr, the FCC chairman, has banned now a group of foreign companies from accessing our telecom system because they're responsible for a lot of these calls. 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So Incogni makes the data broker stop selling your information. 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
1: Louisiana Radio Network, I'm Jeff Palermo. A Baton Rouge judge has granted a fifth year of college eligibility to a group of athletes that graduated high school in 2022 and missed out on getting a fifth year of college eligibility despite the NCAA's new rules that gives college athletes a fifth year. Tight end Daquan Wright is one of the plaintiffs. Wright was cut by two NFL teams earlier this summer, and after his release from the Cleveland Browns, he committed to LSU. Wright says he's relieved to receive a fifth year of college eligibility.
2: You never know, like, what the judge will do, but I still have faith as well in these lawyers and these guys, so they won, and I'm proud of that, and I appreciate them.
1: It remains to be seen if Wright will play tomorrow night against Clemson. Coach Lane Kiffin says the most important thing is always winning, but showtime is a real thing. He says it's important to create a product people want to see.
3: You go to great concerts, and whoever you like, Morgan Wallen, Taylor Swift, whoever they are, man, it's a performance, the whole thing. And we want a performance where we win, and that people want to come back, and that the stadium's always full, and that people are fighting to get into the stadium.
1: LRN.
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5: So far, traffic is not that bad on I-12 westbound from Jubin to the 1012. It's a 12-minute drive. However, there is an accident in the exit from 12 west to I-10 east. That exit ramp is blocked. Very slow on I-10 east from Rose Tate to the 1012. Add an extra hour of drive time. If you see traffic problems, dial pound 250, keyword Baton Rouge Traffic. I'm Lisa Bakke.
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0: Evans announces he's not running for another term. The mayor came on the show to talk about how he feels God has him leaning towards another path, but also...
1: I hate to see what we've created fall apart, so I want to make sure whoever comes in behind me understands, and we have a good transition. And central politics are very ugly, and I don't want to be a part of the ugly anymore. I'm just... being such a front-facing, accessible guy has opened me up to criticism that it just has gotten vile, and it's ridiculous. Because I put my cell phone number on Facebook, because I speak openly about how God works through me and in my life, people who don't know you tend to say things and do things that are totally wrong.
0: That was just a taste of the conversation with Central's Mayor Wade Evans, and it's brought to you by the folks at Matherns. Love telling you about the Matherns Rewards app. It is so user-friendly, y'all. 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On top of that, you're earning cash towards more groceries every time you shop. 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Downtown on 3rd Street, Nicholson Gateway Shopping Center, directly across the street from Tiger Stadium, and of course the OG location is back, Highland Road, just west of Kenilworth. 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
5: Afternoon pop-up thunderstorms will generally fizzle into the night, although a stray shower isn't totally off the table. Expect partly cloudy skies overnight with morning lows in the mid-70s. A big game day Saturday in Baton Rouge. Expect a mixture of clouds and sun with highs reaching the low 90s. Scattered showers and thunderstorms will be a possibility. There will be plenty of dry time, but you'll need to have a lightning shelter in mind, especially if tailgating. One or two storms might linger as LSU and Southern kick off. Fingers crossed they'll avoid the city. The good news is that storms will taper into the night. Meteorologist Malcolm Byron with your Storm Station forecast, WBRZ Channel 2.

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1: Hi there, it is Eric Erickson here. I am, just so y'all know, I'm sending out an email right now to my subscribers. And if you text the word data, D-A-T-A, to 33777, you can get, I think it's a 15% discount on the paid subscription. I try to keep everybody informed and up to date with all the news that they need. And we do the show notes at noon. And the show notes are all my stuff and my stack of stuff that I'm covering on the show today. So if you get the show notes, you can see all the links to everything. And you don't have to have me think for you. You can think for yourself. But I did, just during this commercial break, I sent out a very short note to all my subscribers. Just say, hey, when you get around your friends, if you want to be smarter than them and not descend into the online mob, I want you to know that Massachusetts, the Commonwealth of Massachusetts, is the only state of the nation where the defendant does not have to prove they were insane. The prosecution must prove they were sane. And I, to the lawyers who called during commercial break, I don't know how you can prove that Lindsey Clancy was sane at the time of her, of what she did. Now, there is, let me just read you the second standard here, because this is what they tried to do. There are two ways in the state of Massachusetts to prove a person is sane beyond a reasonable doubt. And this is the second.

second way, which is what they tried to do. The Commonwealth can prove a defendant was criminally responsible for their conduct and prove it beyond a reasonable doubt that even if the defendant suffered from a mental defect at the time of the offense, the defendant nonetheless retained the substantial capacity to appreciate the wrongfulness or criminality of their conduct and to conform their conduct to the requirements of law. Essentially, the prosecution had to argue that even though she was clearly insane, when she was strangling her children, she still knew it was wrong to do. And remember, the defendant doesn't have to testify. The defendant doesn't have to testify. So using everyone else out there, all the other witnesses, all the experts, the prosecution has to prove beyond a reasonable doubt that while she was strangling her children, she appreciated the wrongfulness of the conduct and had the capacity still to conform to the requirements of the law. Remember, her own husband testified that she was nuts. Her own husband said she was out of her right mind. I don't mean to beat a dead horse here, and I know a lot of people, Mark, I was on with Mark Halper this morning. He's like,

You can disagree, and I think the law is stupid. But you got to understand this. You cannot understand why the jury would allow this. It has nothing to do with solidarity with women. It has nothing to do with this is just post-birth abortion and these women in Massachusetts are super liberal. It has nothing to do with any of that. It has to do with the actual law in the case. And the actual law in the case is that in Massachusetts, the Commonwealth of Massachusetts, we have 50 states and 7 territories. And of the 57 states and territories, Massachusetts is the only one where the presumption is insanity and the prosecution must prove beyond a reasonable doubt that she was sane. Do I think that that's wrong? I absolutely do. And I think Massachusetts should change the law. But it's Massachusetts law. I mean, that's it. They followed the law. And if you follow the law, I don't know how you find this woman anything other than not guilty due to insanity. She strangled 3 toddlers, looking them in the eye while she did so. I mean, the strangle was from the front of their neck, not the back. She didn't face them away from her. She looked them in the eye while she was strangling them, her 3 children, and then slit her throat and threw herself out a window. I don't know how you prove that she was sane when she did that. I think the law in Massachusetts is wrong. But the jury, I'm not going to attack them because the jury was following the law of the state of Massachusetts. Now I got to move on to other stuff. If you want to call in about that, that's fine. I want you to understand, if you think she deserves the death penalty, I 1,000% agree with you. She does. But also, I'm not going to attack the jury for following the law. The jobs numbers for the president of the United States are very, very good. They are very good. And they are coming in so far ahead of expectations. Democrats are out there attacking the president and attacking the jobs numbers, claiming that the numbers are rigged. Now, remember, Republicans claimed the numbers were rigged when Joe Biden was president. And then Donald Trump fired the head of the Bureau of Labor Statistics. And Democrats said, aha, aha, the numbers are rigged. Well, the numbers didn't come in great for President Trump after he fired the person. And even people on TV, on CNBC, the object paper, like, no, the numbers, the staff at the Bureau of Labor Statistics, they're not rigging the numbers. Well, the numbers came in really good, and the Democrats are back to screaming that the numbers were rigged. They're not rigged. They may come in a revision. I played you that Democrat earlier on TV saying, well, we're going to wait and see what the revision is. The revision may come in downward. Yep, absolutely. The revision may come in. The revision may come in downward. But the numbers are good for the president. There's a problem, however. Politico has this. I talked about this morning. Meredith Lee Hill, Aaron Doherty, and Andrew Howard have this. And what's so notable about this Politico piece is that there have been multiple outlets working on this same story. The Wall Street Journal has a story coming out. I know the Washington Post does as well. Politico beat them all. Axios also working on a story. Fox News, by the way, is working on a story. I know Fox is working on a story because I got interviewed by the reporter who's working on the story. Politico beat them all, and this is the story. Many Republicans privately admit they're stuck in an uncomfortable spot. By running too far from President Trump, Republicans risk alienating the MAGA faithful or the president himself, whose super PAC is sitting on $400 million they desperately need deployed. But if the candidates keep the president away, they could be dragged down by the president as the unpopular war in Iraq or in Iran has increased costs for Americans across the country. So far, they haven't settled on a unified approach. Mostly, they don't want to talk about it. When asked in interviews if he wants Trump to campaign in his swing district or spend time elsewhere, Representative Rob Whitman gave an indirect answer. Listen, you know, I'm very happy with our campaign and the thing that we're doing, very confident with our conversation with the voters. I think we've got a great campaign plan. We're laser focused on communicating with our constituents and talking about issues that are important to them. Some battleground Republicans have relayed to Trump's political team they don't want him to visit their districts ahead of November, according to 4 political operatives. And top Republican pollsters have advised some vulnerable Republicans

Republican incumbents and candidates to not talk about Trump on the campaign trail, or at least limit their direct references to the president, according to three people with direct knowledge. Quote, we've told them he cannot come, said a senior Republican involved in a competitive House district that Trump won by double digits. Candidly, he would not be helpful here. I do not believe they would send him without our okay, and if they did, we probably wouldn't campaign with him. This happens in the midterms. This isn't special for Trump. Democrats did not want to campaign with Joe Biden in 2022. Republicans didn't want to campaign with Trump in 2018. Democrats didn't want to campaign with Obama in 2010 or in 2014. Joe Biden had to hit the campaign trail for him. In 2006, George W. Bush did three events for the midterms. Three. Problem is, the president's team around him has convinced him that if he goes out there, he has, by force of personality, the ability to persuade people to come to their side. The data actually shows that the people who are going to come to the president's side are already there. They're going to show up. It's the people who are Republicans or independents who don't like the Democrats, but they don't like Trump, who need to be persuaded. And the GOP, I think, the president in particular, his team is hitting on some marvelous strategies to deal with the situation. And the strategy is very simple. Wrap the Democrats around the words of their extreme. Wrap the Democrats around the extremes of their party. There's a new ad out about Sherrod Brown in Ohio. And it points out that Sherrod Brown voted with Joe Biden 97% of the time. He did. Voted with Joe Biden 97% of the time. And they are pointing out that he voted with Bernie Sanders and AOC more than anybody else in Congress. That ad even features Abdul El-Sayed and features, I think, Mamdani is in the ad as well. Mamdani. They're trying to tie these Democrats. And by the way, the Democrats are not helping themselves. We got another K-file out there. Andrew Kaczynski at CNN. This is kind of wild. Will Lawrence is the Democratic Socialist candidate running in a swing seat that could decide the control of Congress. Donald Trump won that seat by 2,000 votes. F you, hurry up and die, Will Lawrence said in an old post that deleted before running. The old posts uncovered by CNN show him backing a world without police and prisons. Forced nationalization of the fossil fuel industry to end fossil fuels, abolition of the Senate, open borders, and attacks on family homes because he hates the nuclear family. F isolation and the nuclear family domicile. He called the nuclear family home an isolating, individualistic, violent way of organizing society. I don't want to be part of that, he said. He literally is opposed to the two-parent nuclear household. Lawrence argued that the heteropatriarchal nuclear family is a material foundation of wealth accumulation because inheritance was concentrated through male family lines, while writing that, quote, queer families create material conditions for solidarity and wealth sharing, but y'all ain't ready for that conversation, he wrote. Really. He wants queer families, not heterosexual families, because he thinks heterosexual families are capitalistic and so we should get rid of them. This is wild. On Indigenous Peoples Day in 2020, Lawrence thanked Indigenous writers and organizers who he said helped him, quote, imagine a world beyond the nation state and capitalism. May the 21st century begin an Indigenous millennium. He says he disagrees with his old positions. Now, what's so hilarious is that these positions were his like 4 and 5 years ago. He's a nut job. Democratic Socialist. It's time to expose these people. And the Republicans have way more money than the Democrats to be able to do it. And good on the president, by the way, for recognizing that this is the way to attack him. Now, what is this Charlie is sending me? Let's see here. In May of this year, Abdul El-Sayed admitted to a violent rage where he smashed a bottle of vodka and destroyed a store owner's property, all because he was told his beard was too short. His beard was too short. So he smashed a bottle of vodka in a store when being told his beard was too short. That sounds like a way to handle

0: handle that sort of situation. This is kind of wild. And I would argue that Donald Trump and the Republicans need to be at peace about a lot of Republicans not wanting to campaign with the president, because you got to convince the independent voters to come out, and they don't like him right now. They can get over it, but right now they don't like him. But you got to remind them, they may not like him, but they really hate the other side more. And you can highlight the other side more without ever bringing up Donald Trump. You can just highlight the other side and remind these voters how much they hate the Democratic Socialists. And they'll go turn up and vote Republican. Tell them, you got to stop these guys. You got to come vote for us. You got to stop them. You don't have to say, come vote for Trump, because he's not on the ballot. Yesterday, the president himself said, I'm not on the ballot. He's been telling the base to pretend he's on the ballot, but generally he's not on the ballot. Several months ago, I told you guys that I actually thought the Republicans were going to do a good job of mitigating the damage, and they may only lose the House by a couple of seats and save the Senate. I got to tell you, if the election were held today, they could lose them both. That's how bad it is out there. I'm not looking at the polling on that. I'm talking to the Republican strategists on the ground out there. The headwinds have shifted against them decisively, in large part because of gas and diesel prices. And they're hoping to turn the corner and get back, and they need to. And if they really want to mitigate the damage, if they want to turn the corner, if they want people to be reminded to vote Republican, they got to remind the voters, not of Donald Trump, but of the psychopaths on the other side.
1: Honest.
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5: Howdy, it's Eric Erickson. 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If you use Eric as your promo code, you're going to get 15% off, and boy, y'all, I can't describe it for you. If you're a golfer, you'll understand, if you hold one of these things, how well balanced it is for a blade. It's just remarkably well balanced. I'm a little bit sleep deprived, and I need to acknowledge that to you, because I stayed up real late to watch the season finale of Silo on Apple TV. I will give you no spoilers. I will just say, if you haven't seen Silo, go watch Silo. You got to have an Apple TV subscription. You do. Boy, is it good. Now, I will tell you, it and Slow Horses. Slow Horses is my favorite show. It is on Apple TV as well. And both shows were designed to make you watch three episodes before the show clicks. And a lot of people will fall off. They'll watch the first two episodes and say, this isn't for me, and not watch it. If you get three episodes into either show, you get hooked. Slow Horses, I think, is like six seasons. The seventh season comes out this week, in fact, so I have something to watch now that Slow Horses is gone, or now that Silo is gone. But holy cow, is it so good. I stayed up until almost midnight last night watching the season finale, and then they have a preview of next year. I'm like, can we get this now? I need it now. I don't want to wait until next summer for season four. Holy cow, is it good. If you want a great show, but you got to start at season one, and you need to watch the commit yourself to three episodes. And then you'll be hooked like me and like Charlie, and boy, is it a good show. Wow. Okay. We got to move on to college football. The University of Massachusetts Rutgers game. We'll get there. I got to tell you about Rinnai and their tankless water heater. 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
2: From ABC News, I'm Mike Dabosky. The deadlocked jury in the Lindsey Clancy trial was dismissed today with Judge William Sullivan declaring the case a mistrial. Kevin Reddington, Clancy's defense attorney, had tried to issue a stay on that declaration. His effort was ultimately unsuccessful. He also says the deadlock came down to one juror looking to convict Clancy for the murder of her three children, despite expressing a reasonable doubt.
3: Where do I begin to thank these jurors? Minus one.
2: ABC News legal contributor Brian Buckmeyer.
4: I'm surprised at how we got here. I am not surprised at the result. I don't think anyone could have predicted that we would be running from one court to the next, getting a hearing in between, a mistrial. No one, I think, could have foreseen this, regardless of what experience you have in the criminal justice system.
2: Sullivan says the court will reconvene on September 29th to discuss next steps. Labor Day road trips are going to be expensive this year, with Gas Buddy now saying the nationwide average is up to $3.14 a gallon.
5: Oil analysts say most areas will likely see gas prices going higher in the coming days after oil prices spiked earlier this week. California has the highest prices, regular unleaded, now sitting at around $5.79 a gallon, according to Gas Buddy. Alex Stone, ABC News, Los Angeles.
2: Today is the biggest day for Labor Day travel on the roads. As for the skies, the TSA says it expects to screen 17 million passengers over the course of the holiday weekend, where severe weather is a concern.
6: Parts of Kentucky, Virginia, North and South Carolina, you're under a level 2 out of 5 risk of severe weather, with, again, damaging winds and flash flooding a concern on our Saturday. The heat will be broken here across the Northeast. Real comfortable weather in New York City for Sunday and for Labor Day. Same in Chicago, but to the south, the heat remains. Triple digits for the next 3 days in Oklahoma City, also in Dallas.
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7: It's very slow going on Highway 1 north from Addis to I-10. Add an extra 22 minutes of drive time. Also, if you're traveling on I-12 westbound, the off-ramp to I-10 eastbound is blocked due to an accident. That's exit 1A. And we have slowing on eastbound I-12 heading from the 1012 to range. It's an 18-minute drive. If you see traffic problems, dial pound 250, keyword Baton Rouge Traffic. I'm Lisa Bakke.
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Howdy, welcome. It's Eric Erickson. It is an open line Friday, 877-973-7425. If you want to be on the program, if you text Eric, E-R-I-C-K, you can get the show to actually text the word data, D-A-T-A, or data. Data, data, however you want to say it, text data to 33777. Because if you follow that link, you get a 15% discount on the show notes. And you want to see today's show notes because we have a 9 links down. LOL. This is Philip pointed this one out. The University of Massachusetts defeated Rutgers last night, ending college football's longest running losing streak. That's how bad UMass is. But they beat Rutgers last night. Now, ironically, Rutgers paid the University of Massachusetts $1.5 million to be its week one opponent. And Massachusetts beat them. And then Rutgers accidentally set off the fireworks display. They lost, but they set off the fireworks display anyway. I just, my goodness gracious, it reminds me, what it reminded me of UMass getting paid to play Rutgers, beats Rutgers, isn't that like the Georgia State getting paid by Tennessee to play Tennessee and curb stomping Tennessee some time ago? I don't know why I would think about that all of a sudden, but I was just reminded of that happening. Philip is a Tennessee fan. Don't want to rub that sore spot in. Tennessee, this is their year. They're going to do great this year. They are. It is football season, friends. This weekend, many of us, male and female, will watch football. Now, I actually do want to spend a minute here on this. A lot of people got deeply annoyed

with Colin Kaepernick and the way the NFL wove Black Lives Matters and taking knees and stuff into football, and the ratings went down. And unlike basketball, football recovered in large part because they cut the politics out. My friend Ben Sass, the former senator from Nebraska and president of University of Florida, he's still with us, thank God. Amazing, amazing treatments for pancreatic cancer has bought him time. He's using his body as essentially a guinea pig, letting the researchers research pancreatic cancer on him, hope to save further lives. He has a piece in the Wall Street Journal, and I want to read you some of this. Fall is here, football is back, and America's boys need to play it and be shaped by it. As the son of a football coach, I'm admittedly biased. As a dad who has spent the past month driving a high school freshman to two-a-day, often 100-degree practices, I'm deliriously invested. But you don't have to be a football fanatic to grasp that today, for 12 to 18-year-old boys, this sport has never been more important. While controversy surrounds the embarrassingly blurry lines between college football and the National Football League, our culture needs to take a moment to commend and steward the glorious traditions of high school football. He's not wrong. And there are a lot of people today who genuinely hate football because they perceive it as being too masculine. Girls not allowed. We can't do this. It's really kind of pathetic how the wokes have gone after football, but also how the leaders of football have also polluted it with politics. A little more from Sass on this. And again, I think this is a deeply relevant piece from him. Across cultures and time, four major institutions have formed young men: family, religion, work, and war. By demanding effort and sacrifice, each of these modeled boys into men. Parents raised sons to be husbands and fathers. Scriptures demanded grappling with human nature, sin, and salvation. Work looked at needs and forged grit. War, or more broadly, the obligation to protect your community, harnessed strength of service. Today, war and work have faded. Thankfully, violence has been pushed to the periphery of most societies to a degree ancient and medieval people never conceived possible. The world is still dangerous and humanity still capable of unspeakable evil, but more neighborhoods bear little resemblance to lawless frontiers of old. Our continental nation is blessed with good neighbors and big oceans, and most violence is constrained through ordered liberty. This isn't cheap. The men and women who defend us pay a steep price. There's always the risk of imagining peace is the natural autopilot order of things rather than a stunning achievement that requires ongoing vigilance. But it's a blessing that less than 1% of the population serves in America's all-volunteer military. Unfortunately, work has faded as a formative experience. When I was growing up in Nebraska, detasseling corn was a rite of passage. We woke up at 4:30 in the morning to slog through fields from cold morning dew through to blazing midday heat. Today, the cornhusker tradition has been rendered all but extinct by new technology. Farm country isn't the only place that this is happening. Teenage work has been evaporating across the country since the 1980s. Only 35% of teenagers had a summer job this year. Technology is on pace to eliminate many remaining starter jobs like flipping burgers and running checkouts. This is an economic reality, and on the whole, it leads to greater prosperity, but we should acknowledge the trade-offs. As war and work have faded, two new institutions fill the void: bureaucratized schooling and digital media. On net, both are developments for the worse. Institutionalized childhood is soul-crushing. In the early 20th century, we industrialized nearly everything, but a great way to manufacture cars is a rotten way to shape souls. An acorn doesn't become an oak on an assembly factory line. Factory model education requires young men passive indoors and on receive mode. Kids are naturally inquisitive, but modern schooling's too often designed to anesthetize curiosity. The doom scroll makes matters even worse. Digital media has a profoundly negative effect on young men. Temptations to distraction are addiction and real. They're real. According to the Institute for Family Studies, 27% of men 18 to 29 are daily porn consumers, and almost as many now gamble daily. They're withdrawing from the real world into loneliness and helplessness. 61% report feeling

little control over the things that happen in their lives, that's a slow-burning crisis. Young men need to celebrate and harness themselves. They need to harness masculinity. We need young men full of energy and ambition. Football is a character-forming institution that channels strength. In a world of instant gratification, it teaches perseverance through early practice and aching muscles. In an era of isolation, football creates community. It forms brotherhood through both misery and joy. In a culture of passivity, football privileges action. In times of peace, football prepares us for war. Football simultaneously celebrates and constrains violence. It teaches the difference between boyhood and manhood, between self-indulgence and self-restraint. Football done right creates the conditions for less rather than more violence in bars. And he goes on from there. I want to just read you the last paragraph from Ben Sasse. The Apostle Paul never picked up a blitz. The Apostle Paul never recovered an onside kick. But the Apostle Paul taught that suffering produces perseverance, and perseverance produces character. And that's something that will rightly be cheered under Friday night lights all across the country this fall. Paul was in the more important business of saving souls. The gridiron offers no eternal comfort, but east of Eden will always need strong and selfless men. That's why we owe our boys football. Now, I got to tell you, my wife wanted a son. She desperately wanted a son, and we had a daughter. And I was like, I grew up with two older sisters. We're going to have a son. This is great. I would prefer to have an older sister with a brother. But my wife's like, no, we need the oldest to be the boy and the youngest be the girl because I wanted an older brother. Well, God had plans. Our oldest is a girl. Our youngest is a boy. And when our boy was born, my wife said, he's going to play football. He is going to be our football star. I'm going to get him football. I'm going to go to the games. You don't know anything about football. And I admit, y'all, I grew up in a desert. We had camel racing. I've learned to love football. My wife learned at an early age to love football. She's like, our son is going to play football. And then he started growing and she's like, I don't want my baby playing football. She's like, nope, I don't want him playing football. I don't want him out there. I don't want him to get hurt. So our son never played football. He played soccer. He played baseball a little bit. He played tennis. He's played golf. My son has given me a concussion and amnesia playing golf. I forgot he was a lefty and stood in front of him, knelt down to help him with a swing and got the full forward force of a 7-iron to the side of my head. And that's the last thing I remember for 2 weeks. Now, and I should say, I have vague memories of certain things happening during those 2 weeks, but my family keeps telling these stories of things that I did for those 2 weeks. And at this point, I'm pretty sure they're making them up. I am pretty adamant that my family has made up stories about me, and I can't push back on them, but that does not sound like me. Like, for example, I hate the wild berry Pop-Tarts. I despise wild berry Pop-Tarts. I don't like fruit. I'll eat an apple, but I don't like fruit. I like the brown sugar Pop-Tarts. My family insists that during the moments of my head injury, I was insisting on wild berry Pop-Tarts and got mad at them when they brought me the brown sugar Pop-Tart. And I'm like, there's no way I ordered a wild berry Pop-Tart from any of you people because I don't like them. And my wife's like, you got really mad at us when we didn't bring you the wild berry Pop-Tart. I don't remember. Apparently, I didn't eat it. I just got mad at them. I don't remember any of it. Philip tells me that I got deeply incensed because I gave his brother a laptop and then didn't remember his brother coming and getting the laptop and was angry that his brother hadn't come to get the laptop, but his brother had come and had gotten the laptop. Your mind is a crazy thing, and I don't know how it all works. But my son did tennis, and my son did golf. My son did soccer. He did not do football. My wife was afraid her baby would get hurt. But we watch it. I grew up nowhere near football games. Didn't know anything about football. My dad was a football coach and a basketball coach. I will sit on my porch this weekend with friends, and we will smoke cigars, drink a little bourbon, have some food, and we're going to watch football games. There will not be political conversations. There is more to life than politics, and I think people get so wrapped up in the politics of the day and age they forget all the other stuff, and they weave politics and they think, look at all the outrage over the Odyssey movie.
The Odyssey movie wasn't a political movie.

0: and yet people wanted to bring politics into it. Which restaurants you eat at become political. What you eat becomes political. Look at the Steak and Shake guys going all MAGA. We're using beef tallow. We're MAGA meals. I've seen social media influencers so excited. They went to Steak and Shake and it's a MAGA meal, they call it. There's no. I don't want my food political and I don't want sports political. It's one reason the NBA and the WNBA do not make for good TV. One, on the NBA, there's no team sport anymore. It's just which guys can get the three-pointers, and they're all super political, and people don't want to watch that stuff. The WNBA, the only reason people watch is to see who beats up Caitlin Clark and who throws a sex toy on the field or on the floor. I was intrigued by some of the Pride Month football that we had during World Cup. Some of those games were actually kind of impressive, but it's still not football. I watch baseball games. I like to go to the baseball field. I love the Braves and the Cubs. The Cubs and the Braves. I grew up with the Cubs as my team. I adopted the Braves. I love them both. I do. They're good teams. They got great players. Dansby Swanson is a great player on the Cubs. He was with the Braves. I actually do think that Matt Olson was an upgrade from Freddie Freeman. I like Freddie, but Olson, he's an improvement. He's also very tall, by the way. I like the Braves. I like baseball. I like to go to the stadium. In fact, I would rather go to a baseball stadium and watch a baseball game than go to a football game. I would rather sit on my porch and watch football with friends. The view is far better. There's something about a baseball stadium, though, that's fantastic. I love baseball. But watching football with friends and not talking politics, we could all use a little more of that. And I miss it when it goes away because the strum and drang of life cuts in. But football is back, and we should enjoy it, and we should encourage it, and we should like it, and we should encourage the people who play it. The sun is not going to set on my front porch after 8 p.m. again until April 7th of next year. The sun is setting earlier. The weather allegedly is getting cooler, and football is back. And with that means the political season has heated up, and there are designated hours now on the weekend where there will be no politics to worry about because you'll be watching your teams play, and it's good for our souls.
1: Those who love him, listen to find out what he's going to say next. Those who disagree with him, also listen to see what he's going to say next. It's the Eric Erickson Show.
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6: Central's Mayor Wade Evans announces he's not running for another term.

0: Eric came on the show to talk about how he feels God has him leaning towards another path, but also,
1: you know, I hate to see what we've created fall apart, so I want to make sure whoever comes in behind me understands, and we have a good transition. And central politics are very ugly, and I don't want to be a part of the ugly anymore. I'm just being such a front-facing, accessible guy has opened me up to criticism that it just has gotten vile, and it's ridiculous. Because I put my cell phone number on Facebook, because I speak openly about how God works through me and in my life, people who don't know you tend to say things and do things that are totally wrong.
0: That was just a taste of the conversation with Central's Mayor Wade Evans, and it's brought to you by the folks at Matherns. 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
11: Welcome. It is Eric Erickson here. I had a listener a little while ago text me and said I needed to make sure I pronounced the T's in Massachusetts. Massachusetts. Massachusetts. And it made me laugh because then I saw a... I'm going to play you the audio. We can all have a laugh at the idiot's expense. There's an account that has been created, and it's one of the funniest accounts on social media of all of the words that Candace Owens can't actually pronounce.
12: And when I noticed these lozengers on the ground of his car, a lot of little lozengers all around, maybe.
11: Lozengers as opposed to a lozenger. There are so many words that this woman is incapable of pronouncing, and I laugh every single time that she just, there are words, I mean, they're like common words that Candace Owens cannot pronounce. Hang on, I got to see if I can find this account now. Candace Owens cannot pronounce. I'm not going to be able to find it before I got to get it. There's just common words this woman cannot say, and it is one of the, yeah, here we go. Here's another one. Dubious.
12: They continue, quote, I'm always a little bit dubious of people.
11: Dubious. Oh, my gosh. Vision Computers could probably give her an AI coach to help her learn how to pronounce words. Vision Computers is fantastic. They can build you a computer they can

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1: Oh, these women.
0: Let them take care
1: of democracy. You. No, they love bureaucracy.
0: Bureaucracy. Bureaucracy. She can't even say that word, people.
2: 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Governor Landry believes the SEC is unfairly targeting LSU in the legal battle over athletes seeking a fifth year of college eligibility. In an interview with Fox Business, Landry questioned why the SEC is not taking action against other schools, including Texas, which has offensive lineman Cole Hudson on its roster after he participated in two NFL rookie minicamps.
3: He's playing for the University of Texas. Trinidad Chambliss. He's in his sixth year at Ole Miss. This is only being picked on because it's LSU.
2: It's Labor Day weekend, and that means another drive sober or get pulled over weekend. Louisiana Highway Safety Commission Executive Director Lisa Freeman reminds you that driving while impaired is a crime.
4: 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What they do get is a wake-up call and a free ride to jail. It's just that simple.
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6: Getting word of an accident, Plank Road at Aliquippa Street. Also an accident with injury on Swan Avenue at Robert Smith Boulevard. Extremely slow if you're traveling south on Bluebonnet from Airline to Highland. It's a 17-minute drive. And I-12 East looking good. From the 10-12 to Range, it's an 11-minute drive. You're traveling from Lovedale out to Ascension Parish on I-10 East. It's a 32-minute drive.
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4: Afternoon pop-up thunderstorms will generally fizzle into the night, although a stray shower isn't totally off the table. Expect partly cloudy skies overnight with morning lows in the mid-70s. A big game day Saturday in Baton Rouge. Expect a mixture of clouds and sun with highs reaching the low 90s. Scattered showers and thunderstorms will be a possibility. There will be plenty of dry time, but you'll need to have a lightning shelter in mind, especially if tailgating. One or two storms might linger as LSU and Southern kick off. Fingers crossed they'll avoid the city. The good news is that storms will taper into the night. Meteorologist Malcolm Byron with your Storm Station forecast. WBRZ Channel 2.
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0: 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Cutting through the chaos with relatable, unpredictable conservative commentary.
1: Howdy. Glad to have you with me. Y'all, we need our laugh of the day. We absolutely need our laugh of the day because I've been, what is 9/10 of the law? What is 9/10 of the law?
2: The lengths they will go through to keep things a secret. But the thing that they are forgetting is perception is 9/10 of the law.
1: Perception is 9/10 of the law. I did this one. This is Candace Owens doesn't know English.
2: Oh, these women, they love democracy. No, they love a bureaucracy.
1: Okay? Bureaucracy. Now, a question, pop quiz. Where do you put the genie? When you say put the genie back in the, what do you put the genie back in? What do you put the genie back in?
2: And it's hard to put that genie back in the Bible because feeling bad is emotional.
1: Put the genie back in the Bible. Here's one. Here's another one. Again, this is Candace Owens.
2: Okay. It's a partnership between the government and private insurance companies to basically price gauge. They make, we're just going to deny you coverage. And so you're just going to get stuck with a $10,000 bill because part of this price gauging is like you go to CVS and they decide on pricing. They blindfold you. They send you in there. And it's all about price gauging and seeing.
1: Price gauging. Yes, it should be gouging. Should be gouging, but no, she says gauging. Price gauging. Okay. This is one I tried on Jim during the break. Something is cream of the what? Cream of the what? This is the gold standard. It is the cream of the, well, I said crop.
2: The elite of the Mormon culture, the cream of the pie, they get introduced to one another.
1: And people think she's some lady. Listen, there are words that people call this program and they get really upset about me saying, like, tack it instead of tacit. I get it. Or not being definitive on the Massachusetts. But my Lord.
2: The Hormuz Strait, Malacca, Japan, Gilbertar. Gil, I always say that wrong. Gilbert. You guys know. Gibraltar.
1: Oh, wait, just another one.
2: It really wakes you up to the monstrosity of the gods feared this monstrosity, saw it as a demon. Facebook was a part of the monstrosity.
1: It's monstrosity.
2: Of lies, of censoring. I was just like, how can I take on this behemoth, you know, this monstrosity, I feel.
1: Monstrosity. Oh, gosh. Hang on. Wait, there's more.
2: We've been talking about a lot of bad. I think it's now time to talk about something good. You know what's good? The fact that the 4th of July is happening tomorrow. Well, it's not actually that good for me because my husband's English, so it's a very sensitive

0: This is a terrible thing that happened. He was doing
1: obligatory. Obligatory. Oh, wait. She can't say accolades? What does she say?
0: The Matrix hates me. I will never win any more accolades. Probably never be invited.
2: You certainly aren't going to win any accolades in Hollywood if you are.
1: Accolades. I'm going to win the accolades.
3: And we allowed them to create a caricature of a Republican.
0: There's this caricature of Candace Owens out there.
3: The idea that Candace Owens is super hard now is more of a media caricature.
0: Because maybe you've fallen for a caricature, but you'll be
1: caricature.
0: Oh, lucky for Olivia Duhamel, the statute of limitations had already expired. So he was never brought to justice, saying that like she had discovered the statute of limitations was not.
1: It's a statute of limitations. It is not a statute of limitations. It is a statue of limitations.
0: I don't want you to make friends. I want a person who's going to be out there saying, we're going isolationalist, okay?
1: I don't care
0: about women marching in the streets. So that all of our politicians just oblige them. And yeah, so if we're going to do it, like if we're going to do the thing and we're going to say we're not going to be isolationists.
1: Isolationist. It's an isolationist. Hang on, one more, just one more.
0: Even the Christian community, et cetera, the FBI, et cetera, Soros, et cetera, testimonials, photographs, et cetera, espionage, weapons, trafficking, et cetera, fresh and fit Trump, Alex, et cetera, shooters, et cetera.
1: That one wasn't nearly as funny as I thought it would be. But hang on, let's try this one.
0: But Xavier Poussard, in his book, Becoming Brigitte, is unequivocal about exactly who Jean-Michel Trognaud is.
1: Wait, hang on.
0: But Xavier Poussard, in his book, Becoming Brigitte, is unequivocal about...
1: Unequivocal? Unequivocal. Not unequivocal. Okay, I gotta stop. This is someone that is considered some sort of leading luminary, and she can't speak based... I mean, y'all, I realize, I can say Nevada. Most people say Nevada because they're not from there. And I will say Tackett, and it drives people crazy that it's Tacit. Bad habits. You and I pronounce data versus data differently, but holy cow, this woman is considered some sort of, leading luminary. That account is just, there are basic English words. That she just get the cream of the pie gets me every day. The cream of the pie. Oh boy, put the genie back in the Bible is probably the cream of the pie of everything she has said. Chris, we're going to go to your phone call now. Welcome to the Eric Erickson Show. Chris, how are you?
4: I'm doing fantastic. How are you?
1: I'm great. What's going on?
4: Well, first of all, that was pretty funny stuff. And I was just thinking that if you could ever get her and Kamala Harris to debate, you'd have a gold mine.
1: Oh my gosh, that's such a great idea.
4: Yeah. But hey, my question is, you know, back at the beginning of the year, we kept hearing a lot about, I believe it was the son of the exiled Shah of Iran, Pahlavi, I can't remember his first name.
1: Yeah, Reza Pahlavi.
4: And his son that's in exile now, currently still alive, but he was talking about going back and leading some kind of movement in Iran and, you know, changing the world. And then all of a sudden after the war started, he's kind of disappeared from the news, at least that I've been aware of. Do you know if he's still out there plotting something or why?
1: If you want me to text him, I can. I've got his number. He also is Reza Pahlavi. His father was the Shah. Oh, okay. Reza Pahlavi, and he is too. So he has sold everyone on the idea of building a coalition of the democratic parties of Iran to go back in, and he as Shah, because he has the he has greater support than anyone else to go in, that he would go in and he would essentially serve as a British monarch overseeing the checks and balances and ensuring the transition of Iran from a theocratic regime to a democracy. And he's got buy-in from most of the parties in Iran, but he doesn't have buy-in for the president. The president's not sold on the idea. The Israelis are apparently sold on the idea, in large part because he has so much support within the country still. But it's a matter of getting the Americans and the Israelis to collapse the present regime for him to be able to go in and do it. He doesn't have a military. There's no mercenary group that's loyal to him to be able to go in and do it.

0: he will rely on the Americans and the Israelis to destabilize the regime. The Israelis, from I am led to believe from various people, that the Israelis are trying to again convince the president that he should allow them to go in and destabilize the regime. The president wants to let the economic sanctions work a little bit longer if he can. But there's just no guarantee that the economic sanctions are going to come quickly and be able to destabilize the regime as quickly as the president wants. In fact, there are a lot of people out there who think that we're going to be dealing with this for a while. And the Republicans are starting to panic a little bit, frankly, because they really want this wrapped up as quickly as possible. And I don't think we're going to get this wrapped up as quickly as possible. This is the president in an interview talking about Iran.
1: Look, I'm there because we have to stop them from having a nuclear weapon, and it is the Middle East. And we've done that. Look, we've defeated the Navy. We've defeated their Air Force. We've defeated them. Their leaders are gone. Their everything is gone, just about there. You know, we just hit them again last night.
2: Yeah.
1: And we took out their radar. They just put new radar in. We control the Hormuz Strait. We have great control over the Hormuz Strait. We're taking out 30, 40 boats a night. And a lot of oil's coming out of there. Mm-hmm. So we control the Hormuz Strait. And their economy is crashing. Their inflation could be 300%. Their money is valueless. You know, they're equivalent of the dollar. Mm-hmm. But their money is valueless. If you look at what's happened to the dollar is strong, and their money is literally of no value. It's 2 million to 1 or something like that. It's going up every day. So they're in big trouble.
0: They are in big trouble. And what's so notable to me is how the media is suddenly shifting this. Let me give you two headlines. This is from Politico. Arab diplomats fear Iran is widening the war and there's no way out. And this from the New York Times. A more confident Iran emerges after 6 months of war with the U.S. New intelligence reports have assessed that Iran now has a understanding of its capabilities and the limits of American power. It's one of the reasons we should not have stopped bombing. The military wanted to bomb for 13 more days than the president allowed. And there was fear that the Iranians could regroup and figure this sort of stuff out. And it appears that they might. Let me read you this. Iran has grown more confident in its ability to attack targets in the Middle East and appears determined to continue the conflict for months to frustrate the United States. In many respects, the assessments of U.S. intelligence community reflect what has been observable on the ground as fighting erupted again after a period of relative calm. In the past week, Iran targeted ships in the Strait of Hormuz and American troops in the region, and U.S. forces struck inside Iran, killing military personnel and civilians. The new exchanges have been limited so far, but the intelligence reports, according to people who've read them, suggest that Iran's hardline government might be contemplating a significant escalation. Iran has emerged from months of the on-again, off-again war with a far better understanding of its military strengths and is more sure of its capabilities, according to officials briefed on the intelligence. The reports, some current and former officials said, suggest that any agreement fully in the war will be hard to reach. There are a few signs that Iran is ready to make any sort of deal with the United States. I've been telling you this for the last number of days, with the reports out that we are short of Patriot missiles, with the reports out that we're short of surface-to-surface missiles, and with reports out that our military says a prolonged effort is not sustainable, that's just asking for Iran to engage in a major escalation. As I'm talking to you, there are unconfirmed, and I must stress unconfirmed reports, that missiles have been seen launched from Iran. We don't know where they've gone. These are, again, unconfirmed reports. There is going to be a serious escalation. There's going to be some serious escalation by Iran. I'm just pretty sure of it, because the fact of the matter is Iran needs to break out of its economic stranglehold, and the only thing it can do to break out of it is military action, where Iran attacks its neighbors so that its neighbors then position us to stop what's going on. That's it. We'll see if I'm right. I hope I'm not right, but I think I'm right. Iran is going to try to escalate this thing. You need to escalate your getting a better night's sleep. Got to prioritize it. You got to prioritize getting a better night's sleep. And one of the ways you can get a better night's sleep is to sleep a little cooler so you're not waking up hot in the middle of the night. Cozy Earth can help you with their sheets. They're made from viscose from bamboo. I may be pulling a Candace here. This, I think it's viscose. V I

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0: Hello and welcome. It is Eric Erickson here. It is an open line Friday, 877-973-7425, if you want to be on the program. Now, I want to play you some audio real quick. This is from Georgia. The Republican gubernatorial candidate there who is running not as Trump's guy, he didn't have Trump's endorsement, but as his own man. This is the way to tell the story, and it is a positive story.
8: Rick thinks we're interviewing him, but we have a surprise plan.
9: Rick grew up in foster care.
10: He couldn't afford college, but he helped over 800 foster kids like us get their chance.
11: Hey, what's happening?
12: Anybody that's gone through foster care, I'll bet on them 10 times before I'll bet on anyone, because you guys are resilient.
13: We didn't think college was possible,
14: but we got to go because of you.
15: You never got to wear one, but you made sure we could. Thank you.
16: Thank you.
12: Do the right thing. And then when you have a chance, you help other people. As you know, when you've been there, you never forget it.
14: We're actually here to say thank you.
15: And we're not the only ones. There's a hat for every foster kid that you help go to college.
13: Rick helped more than 800 foster youth attend college.
12: I am so proud of every one of you.
0: Now, I will tell you that in the primary, I was asked not to bring this issue up by his campaign. They did not want to make it a campaign issue. And I'm glad that someone has convinced Rick Jackson to make it an issue. If you're a foster child in Georgia who gets accepted to college and can't pay for it, Rick Jackson has written the tuition checks for 800 different students in the state of Georgia who made it through foster care, and he has funded one of the major nonprofits in the state that if the nonprofit helps cover foster child college tuition, and if they've had a stopgap, he has used his money to help them. And that's something you can't attack. And they will now, I'm sure, attack him for saying he's politicizing this, that he only did it for politics. Problem is, he's been doing it for years, way before he ever attempted to run for office. Good luck attacking him for paying the tuition of foster kids going to college. He's running on his own record, and that's the way Republicans are going to win this year. 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
3: 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The Countdown Show is also presented by the Allstate Sugar Bowl, representing the best of amateur athletics. Countdown to the Original is also brought to you by Lamarck Ford and Lamarck Lincoln, Lifegate Church in Metairie, Bergeron Automotive in Metairie, Hooters Restaurant in Metairie, by Premier Automotive with locations throughout the New Orleans area, Francesca by Katie's Deli Pizzeria and Catering, John Curtis Christian School in River Ridge, Life Resources Ministries, and by the New Orleans Bowl. Now, let's head live to Francesca by Katie's Deli Pizzeria for the Countdown to the Original. Here are your hosts, Les East and Jude Young of 106.7 The Ticket and CrescentCitySports.com.
4: Good evening and welcome to Countdown to the Original. I'm Les East. I'll be joined momentarily by Jude Young as we count down to the opening of year 32 of Ken Trahan's Original Prep Football Report. It's week one. We are at Francesca by Katie's, 515 Harrison Avenue, and it is St. Augustine night. What an illustrious way to kick off this season, and we'll be talking with head coach Robert Valdez in just a moment. Jude, welcome back.
5: It's good to be back. It's great to be here at Francesca's. Great food, great people, and a good crowd here tonight, including folks that were here early because they were eating before going to one of the football games in City Park, including one we have on CrescentCitySports.com. So this location winds up being really good for the high school football crowd on Friday nights because we're so close to City Park, and we're very fortunate to have such great schools join us for school nights with what an opener. What can we say about having St. Augustine here today? It's really a blessing to be able to do this every year and spotlight these schools and be a small part of Friday Night Lights, if you will.
4: Absolutely. And Coach Robert Valdez joins us now, and he is able to be here because the Purple Knights will be starting their season tomorrow night, 7 p.m., Ted Gormley, McDonough 35. How's that for a marquee season opener? We'll get to that game specifically in a couple of minutes. But let's start with y'all had an impressive performance in your jamboree last week. You beat John Eric 48-0. You've scrimmaged. These kids have been working hard all summer long. Tell us about 24 hours out. How are you feeling about this team and this season and the program overall?
6: Just excited, really because of the work that these kids have put in, the coaches, and our off season, and we tasted some success and was able to take it all the way to week 15, and motivated us to have a pretty consistent off season. So between January and spring, and between spring and summer, and now fall camp, and we now are playing for keeps, and so we pretty much got, a rhythm now because school has started, and it's important for kids to have some consistency. So we're just still dealing with this heat and the bipolar, because this morning I thought it was a hurricane, and then now it's hot. But I'm just excited to see, what we look like and see, what it looks like when, because it's hard to simulate a real game. So the jamboree to me is very important, getting out and then seven award opponents, you know.

0: with McDonald 35 and St. Aug being so close in proximity and a lot of tradition between the alumni and all that. It's been real rough in my house. My wife is a McDonald 35 alumni, and so it's been some banter there. I think she's divided tomorrow, so we'll see. I'm trying to see if I can make a bet or a wager with her or whatnot. But no, it's good. It's exciting. And look, and for the state of Louisiana, I tell people, it's real special here because when you get the high school football season, it seems like all the societal ills get pushed to the side. And we just really, really lock into your communities. You lock into your schools, and it's a real positive aura. And no matter what it is that you believe in or whatever, you put that to the side because high school football really, really takes center stage.
1: It's so special. It's special down here, and it's special what you've been able to do at St. Aug to this point, building a program that can be called a championship program. Because as you mentioned, you got to week 15, you played in the dome last year, and clearly for an off season, as you can share with us what it's been like, guys are motivated, the returnees, coaches are motivated when you get that close.
0: Right.
1: You get to the dome, you want to lift the trophy next time. You want to lift what the LHSA hands to you at midfield and take that picture, and I know it means a lot as far as how you build off of that for your guys and make them realize it's only going to be harder because people look at you as a title contender. So talk about how you worked with your team this offseason, the returnees, and how hungry they are to try to get back to the dome.
0: You know, one of the couple of things that we did, that, of course, our school culture is unbelievable. You know, and the things that San Augustine stands for, which, you know, building leaders and a legacy, and of course through the Catholic faith. But, you know, we kind of dialed it a little bit more intentional. We had four required readings. We read Chop Wood, Care Water, which is about process. And we read Who Moved My Cheese, which is about coping when things, don't necessarily go your way. We read Make Your Bed, which is about if you at least make your bed, you have accomplished one thing. If nothing else happens right, you've made your bed, you know. And then, of course, we read The Energy Bus. So all those hit on something different. And then, you know, we just went to work in the weight room, went to work and you know, trying to learn the game as much as possible because we had to replace a couple of key figures. We had a lot of guys that we played that were young, but we had to replace a couple of key figures. And so, you know, so far so good, you know, but as we go and as our schedule go and, you know, we're going to get tested every week. And so can you just adapt? Survive. And we have six pillars that we talk about consistently is alignment, assignment, execution, effort, but it all boils down to blocking and tackling. If you can block and tackle, you give yourself a chance to win.
2: Well, I love that last one because sometimes that seems to get overlooked nowadays, the blocking and tackling. But I'm fascinated by that thing with the books.
0: Yes, sir.
2: How long have you done that? How did you get started in doing that?
0: Chop Wood, Carry Water. I have a very close relationship with Dawson Odom. He was the head coach at Southern University.
2: Good coach.
0: And great coach. And so Austin Howard, who played for me at West St. John, quarterback, we were talking, and he was like, man, coach, I gotta get into this book. And I'm thinking he's talking about the playbook. He's talking about Chop Wood, Carry Water, about not overlooking the minor things, you know, that make the major things. And so that was good. Hugh Jackson, when I was coaching at Grambling, gave us a copy of Who Moved My Cheese. And so, you know, in life, we kind of get comfortable when things are going our way. But when those things are for some reason taken away, are we going to just lament and just sit there, or are we going to adapt and overcome? And so that was good. The John Grisham Energy Bus is just, as always, I heard that from Doug Peterson, who at the time was the head coach at Boise State. And his big thing was get the right people on the bus. And when you get them on the bus, sit them where they need to be seated. You know, so then, and then I forgot the admiral who gave the speech at the University of Texas, and then that speech turned into a book about making your bed, about, you know, processes in life, about, you know, the little things that if done consistently will end up, you know, helping with the big picture. So, you know, for us, it's just trying to get these young men to be able to see a little bit more than what's on social media.

0: media and what's, you know, the world and all that, so they can have these tools in the toolbox.
1: And it's funny you mention all that. As you're saying it, I'm thinking, yeah, it's the big picture of being an educator and what you're going to get a better student athlete out of them, because they're going to understand the big picture and the little things daily that you have to do to be successful. It will certainly apply to football, just like any part of life.
0: And that's the biggest thing. I think that, you know, I told one of my coaches today, I don't really feel like I work for a living. I actually have a chance to do what I enjoy and what I love. And so a lot of people don't know my degree is in broadcast journalism. I went to Southern University and got a degree. I thought it was going to be play college football, go to NFL, and work at ESPN. You know, so that was my plan, and it just didn't happen that way. But I think that, you know, while we have them and we captivate them, I think coaches, really outside of parents, spend more time with these kids. And I think people forget that we're teaching as well. We're teaching what to, and sometimes we're teaching what not to. And so if we have our process in place, you know, we can really, really be very, very instrumental in the development, not only of wins, but just that person as they continue to grow in life. You know, so they, you know, we need them, they need us.
2: Mm-hmm. And that whole picture of the education of young people leads to the fact that, one, this is the 75th anniversary of St. Augustine, correct?
0: Yes,
2: and I made a couple of notes here, because St. Augustine is known for its football program, it's known for its band, but it's known for everything. I mean, the academics, all the extracurriculars. And recently, the New Orleans Pelicans drafted a Purple Knight, Aaron Pierre Jr., and a friend of ours, Stan Verrett, who is as proud a St. Aug alum as there is on the planet.
0: Right.
2: Used to be at WDSU and ESPN.
0: Correct.
2: He announced in the last 24 hours or so that he's starting a new project on NFL Network with Steve Weish. And so those are just two examples of how the St. Aug brand crosses into all these different areas. And just talk about the school and what it, the 75th anniversary.
1: But wait. Don't tell us you're about to announce us you're going to be Stan's co-host. Is that where this is leading?
0: No.
1: I just want to make sure. It's a big announcement.
0: No, Stan.
2: I heard that broadcast journalism.
0: Stan, I'll send you the resume, you know, for maybe an off-season. outside of that, you know, one of the things that's most impressive, you know, I didn't go to St. Augustine High School. I went to Opera Walker in the West Bank. But every year on the first day of school, I feel so empowered and I feel so invigorated because all the alumni men come back and they embrace the kids as they come in and we flood the schoolyard and they just make a tunnel. And you see these alumni, these gentlemen from all walks of life. You see doctors, lawyers, you see police officers, you see firefighters, you see every basic element of the workforce and society, and the unbelievable pouring of our alumni, you know, the unbelievable support that we get from our administration, you know, from our fan base, because our fan base really doesn't have a attendance zone, so to speak. We kind of are all over. When people come to St. Aug games that didn't attend St. Aug, you know. Of course, the mothers never did. You know what I'm saying? But it's just that, and it's important for us to continue to cultivate the culture that has been set before us, you know, and we got our 75th year that we've been in existence. You know, the Josephite brothers decided to just go on, take a leap of faith and open up a school to educate black young men in a Catholic religion. And so, you know, we've been really, really steadfast in the direction of the school and what it takes, you know, for us to continue to manifest and grow.
1: Are we going to let him off the hook, or are we going to ask him how he's going to beat that other team that wears purple and gold?
0: You know.
3: LSU?
1: Yeah. Well, you have to beat them in court. We're talking about on the field.
0: That's a good one. I posted today about that. I said, you know, hey, man, has the roster been finalized? You know, I think I got some eligibility, too.
1: And if they're paying enough, we'll all go up there and help them out, right?
2: Yeah. I'm afraid we're going to be talking about that for weeks to come. But, tonight, we have more important stuff to talk about. St. Augustine night.

Mary Francesca by Katie says we count down to Ken Trahan's original prep football report as we kick off our 32nd season. And we're going to take a quick break. Coach Valdez will be around throughout the evening. And when we come back, we'll start going around the state and getting previews from all the biggest games on this opening night of the 2026 high school season. So stick with us on The Ticket

0: into the game? Need to dress right? Ready for some game previews? It's time to get you ready for the evening with more of Countdown to the Original. Here's your statewide weather forecast with Chief Meteorologist Hank Allen of WGNO-TV.
1: Everybody, happy Friday. Welcome back to another great season of high school football here. And we do have some rain around the region to start things off this season. I expect a lot of these showers to be tapering off here as we get to around game time across really most of the state. But you'll still be dodging some showers. Really anywhere south of I-20, you're fair game to see a few of those showers popping up. But again, I expect most of those to be tapering off through the game, if not already by the time everything kicks off. Otherwise, going to be warm and muggy out there, no question about that. Game time temps still in the mid to upper 80s across really most of the state. We'll start to drop into the low to mid 80s by the end of these games. Of course, if you get some of that rain, it'll cool you down a little bit quicker. But the general theme is typical late summer type evening here as we head into week number one. Hope you have a great day and a great weekend. I'm WGNO Chief Meteorologist Hank Allen for The Original.
2: Thank you, Hank. And first off, we want to welcome all the 11 affiliates from the Louisiana Radio Network to the Original family. And lots of folks we know are listening to us through that entity that we're very happy to have.

0: with us, and now we're going to start getting some previews. But before the previews, we actually have a live report because there was a 5 p.m. kickoff between Dunham and Parkway, and Jerry Guidroz has an update for us. Jerry.
1: Yeah, hey guys, it's 103 left in the first half here. It is Dunham 20, Parkway 12. Absolutely hot conditions here in beautiful Independence Stadium with our 5 p.m. kickoff. We're getting some shade, though. A big surprise, Elijah Haven is the difference so far with two rushing touchdowns and one rushing passing touchdown. Once again, 103 left in the first half. Dunham 20, Parkway 12. This is Jerry with the original.
0: Thank you, Jerry. Next up, Bryant, Arkansas has traveled to Alexandria to play Ash, and Lamar Gafford has a preview for us. Lamar, welcome.
2: Welcome to y'all, guys. And you know what? We're here from live from the Butch Stoker Stadium here in Alexandria. We have Bryant, Arkansas facing against Alexandria, and this should be a big marquee matchup here. The Trojans have had themselves a very good offseason where last week they got themselves a 35-7 victory against Zachary. They have themselves a lot of good weapons here, especially with Carson Sellers at quarterback and also a couple of running backs, Kaysen Williams and also Noble Williams. Both of those guys, very, very talented here. They have to face against a Bryant team that came into this season with a 23-game winning streak, and they were looking to get 24. They also were the two-time champions in 7A, but they lost their last game against Bidden where they allowed 29 unanswered points, including a last-second two-point conversion. So you got to have a feeling they're going to be coming in here a little bit mad. Some of their top guys, Chase Slater, he is a 6'6 wide receiver, being recruited by Kansas. And also they got themselves a very good defensive end, Jaquan Suggs, one of the top players here in Arkansas. So it should be a good matchup between Bryant, Arkansas, and Alexandria. This is Lamar Gafford for the original.
0: Thank you, Lamar. Next up, Karen Crow is at Lafayette Christian, and Jay Miller has the preview. Jay. Jay.
3: Hello? Yeah, go ahead.
0: Go ahead, Jay. Give us your preview.
3: Yes, sir. We are about 38 minutes from kickoff here at Knight Field. It's going to be your Lafayette Christian Academy Knights taking on the Karen Crow Bears. And this game is titled The Battle for University Avenue. Both schools are located right off of University Avenue at exit 101 off Interstate 10, and they're 3 miles apart. This is the third consecutive year that these two teams will battle on the gridiron. Knights hold a 2-0 lead over the last year, but last year's game came to the final play of the game. LCA scored a miracle touchdown with time running off, and so it could be Karen Crow won a little payback on Knight Field. 37 minutes away from kickoff, Jay Miller, KVN TV. It's the Karen Crow Bears squaring up with their Lafayette Christian Academy Knights.
0: Thank you, Jay. Next up is two teams that don't believe in tiptoeing into the regular season. Neville and Ruston are meeting in Ruston, and Hunter Smith has a preview. Hunter.
4: Hey, guys. Hunter Smith here, Hoss Garrett Stadium. It's a cool, crisp 92 degrees here in Ruston, Louisiana. We got a slight breeze out of the east-southeast. Two juggernauts. Been playing each other over 100 times. Tonight is the 101st meeting of Ruston and Neville. It's the second oldest rivalry in the state behind Hainesville and Homer. These guys don't need any introduction. They've been banging heads since they were in sixth grade, and we don't expect anything different tonight. For Neville, look for them to try to establish the run early with their big back and let Parker Robinson come out with some RPO stuff. For Ruston, really nothing changes. Ruston wants to establish the line of scrimmage, run the football, and fly all over the field on defense. You got Kyle Williams back as the defensive coordinator from Ruston after a year with the LSU Tigers. We don't expect anything less but an absolute war. It's going to be a great night here in Ruston. This is Hunter Smith with the original.
0: Thank you, Hunter. Next up, John Curtis has made the trip to Cajun Field in Lafayette, where they will face North Shore of Texas. And Randy Pistorius has the preview. Randy.
5: Hey guys, good afternoon, good evening from Our Lady of Lourdes Stadium, aka Cajun Field. It's John Curtis versus Galena Park North Shore out of the Houston, Texas area. John Curtis in last week in the Jamboree defeated East Jefferson 31-0. A couple plays for Curtis to watch for. Jarvis Stevenson, quarterback London Padgett, 8 of 16.

0: team last week for 115 yards and 44 yards rushing. Curtis defeated East Jefferson 31-0 in the Jamboree last week. Next up for Curtis, they'll travel to Louisville, Mississippi, who has had 12 titles in the state of Mississippi. North Shore Galena Park, Willie Gaston, their head coach, 43-4 in his fourth year at Galena Park. They run a spread offense, a 4-3 defense. They have four college commits to FAU, McNeese, Princeton, and Maryland. They were 14-2 last year, the 6A Division I Texas champions. They beat Lancaster in Texas from the Dallas area 35-0 last week. Their quarterback, Jaden Turner, was 6-for-7 last week with 55 yards. North Shore Galena Park has another tough test next week as they will face South Oak Cliff. Randy Fastore, Sporting and Richard.
1: Thank you, Randy. Next up, a team that Coach Valdez is familiar with. Edna Carr is opening the season against Lafayette Renaissance at Morris Jeff, and Chris Pouncey has the preview. Chris.
2: Good evening, Ken. Reporting live from Morris FX Jeff Stadium as we have a matchup between Edna Carr and Lafayette Renaissance. Edna Carr, first home game since winning their second straight state championship in the Catholic League. They are on a 28-game winning streak right now, looking for their 29th-game winning streak, as they haven't lost a game since December 1st, 2023, in their playoff loss against Acadiana. And for Lafayette Renaissance, they are looking for another playoff push after their 9-3 record last year before losing to Notre Dame in the playoffs. This should be a very exciting game as Carr looking to make another push for the state championship. As with new players, new quarterback, we'll see what happens. We will give you more updates. Chris Pouncey for the original.
1: Thank you, Chris. And we have our first final score of the season. Carver beat Landry this afternoon 18-12. And now we have a preview of Hainesville at Ouachita Christian from Jonathan Oglesby. Jonathan.
3: Good evening, guys. We are here in Hainesville, Louisiana, where the Ouachita Christian Eagles have traveled up here to take on the Golden Tornadoes. These two teams haven't met each other since 2012 in the Dome. In the last time, you know, OCS has met up with the Tornadoes. They've gone with a record of 3-5, so they're on a losing streak here against the Tornadoes. Hey guys, these Tornadoes won the state championship last year, and this is the first time OCS has opened up a season against this caliber of a team since early in the 2020s. But you got two championship caliber teams coming out. The OCS Eagles got a brand new quarterback this year, junior Tristan Raymond is going to be calling all the snaps for us. So it'd be an interesting game, either on the ground and in the air. Senior Jude Turner has been the go-to guy for the ground game. Hainesville has really put it on their show the last year. So it should be a great matchup between these two teams. Great game to start off the season. This is Jonathan Oglesby with the original.
1: Thank you, Jonathan. And we're going to go ahead and take another quick break, but don't go anywhere because we'll be back momentarily to resume our previews from all around the state as we continue to count down to Ken Trahan's original Prep Football Report season number 32, St. Augustine night here at Francesca by Katie's. Stick with us on the ticket.

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1: Welcome back to Countdown to the Original, and next up is a game that will be streaming live on Crescent City Sports and also can be heard on the Gulf Coast Radio Network. It is Riverside Academy taking on the John F. Kennedy Fighting Roe Browns at Pan American, and Lenny Van Gilder has the preview.
2: Thank you, Les, and good evening from Pan American, where it's nice and toasty out here, but the good news is it's sun is still out. We will have a good one this evening coming up at 7:30 on the air at 7:20 if you're watching us on Crescent City Sports. Riverside is the defending Division IV select champs. They only lost seven seniors from a year ago. Now, one of those was their quarterback, so they have moved their outstanding athlete, Boogie Johnson, to quarterback this year. It'll be very interesting to see what he brings to the table and what this offense looks like for the Rebels. And Lee Roussel was not happy with some of the mistakes that happened in the Jamboree, looking to get that cleaned up here in week one. Facing a John F. Kennedy team that has, you know, got more numbers in terms of what's in the school. They're a class 4A school as opposed to Riverside's a class 1A school. A team that's been a playoff regular for the last few years under Linares Elpage, and will be looking to get their season off to a good start here this evening. Jonah Keller is going to join me on the broadcast tonight, 7:20 on Crescent City Sports or 7:30 on the Gulf Coast Sports and Entertainment Network. I'm Lenny Van Gilder for The Original.
1: Thank you, Lenny. Next up, Turlings Catholic is at St. Thomas More, and Kevin Foote has the preview. Kevin.
3: Yeah, we've got a nice one here. Week one in Lafayette, St. Thomas More, and Turlings. These two teams have been playing like week seven, week eight, week nine for a while now for the district, with district title implications. Last year, for the first time in a long time, Turlings won the district title, and St. Thomas More is moving up to Class 5A this year for this two-year period. And so now they're able to play in week one. It's a very interesting game. Neither team has their returning quarterback. Neither team has their leading rusher back. Neither team has their leading receiver back. So we got a lot of questions on offense tonight just to try to see who the playmakers are going to be. St. Thomas More had some injuries last year at the wide.

0: out. And so we'll see. Both offensive lines have, well, Turling doesn't have as big an offensive line as they did last year, but still expected to be good on the offensive line. Expected the two teams to lean on the running game. On the defensive side, both teams have about five returning starters, including some very good ones. St. Thomas More is their leading tackler, Walker Pugh, and UL commitment, Landon Art, at safety. So I would expect not maybe as high scoring it is for these two teams, but a very interesting season opener for the Turling Rebels at St. Thomas More tonight.
1: Thank you, Kevin. And we go from one pair of heavyweights to another pair of heavyweights as Archbishop Rummel is visiting University Lab, and Blake Kerr has the preview. Blake.
2: Good evening. We are here at the Cub Complex for the highly anticipated game between Archbishop Rummel and U-High. Since Rummel and U-High's previous matchup in the Superdome for the Ed Daniels Classic, where the Raiders won 30-17, both teams have acquired immensely talented quarterbacks who hold very special ties to Louisiana football. A few weeks ago, Colton Nussmeier, brother of the former LSU quarterback, as well as the son of Saints offensive coach Doug Nussmeier, enrolled at Rummel and became the starting quarterback for the Raiders. Colton is a four-star QB, verbally committed to Georgia, and we were really excited to see how he pairs with the Raiders wide receiver corps led by Mark Shesby. On the other side of the field, Knox Kiffin, son of LSU's new head coach Lane Kiffin, recently joined U-High's program as a three-star quarterback and one of the highest-ranked QBs for the class of 2028. One last thing to look out for during this matchup is the running back duo for Rummel, Tulane commit Jaden Terrence, as well as Corian Hawkins, who combined for 230 rushing yards in this previous matchup. I'm Blake here for the original.
1: Thank you, Blake. St. Paul's is at Destrehan, and Sam Francis has a preview. Sam.
3: Hey, guys. How y'all doing tonight? It's a beautiful night out here in Destrehan, where the Destrehan Wildcats take on the St. Paul's Wolves. It should be a really good matchup between two good teams. Destrehan's coming in with their two big playmakers on offense, their quarterback Smith and a running back Dobney, who totaled over 2,000 yards last year and 35 touchdowns. It's going to be a tough match for St. Paul's to slow them down. Defensively, Destrehan is returning their MVP lineman, and they have a couple other big guys up there. So we'll see how they're going to do on defense. St. Paul's is coming in with kind of a new-look offense. We're excited to see how it's going to play out against Destrehan. And St. Paul's defense, they just need to stiffen up a little bit, stop the run, stop the quarterback, and we'll see how this goes. It's San Francisco with the original.
1: Thank you, Sam. Warren Easton is at East Ascension, and Eric Brown has the preview. Eric.
4: Hello.
1: Eric. Okay, we lost Eric Brown. We'll get him back. In the meantime, we'll go up north and get a preview of Evangel and West Monroe at Independence Stadium, and Cody Futrell has that preview. Cody.
5: Hey, guys, here at Independence Stadium, it's a doubleheader tonight. You've got Dunham on the field right now, taking on Parkway. Evangel and West Monroe in the marquee matchup at 8 p.m., one of the best quarterbacks in the entire state, maybe the entire nation, Pops Houston, starting for Evangel. He's got a lot of weapons. His team's coming off a big lopsided loss last week, 42-14 to Ruston. West Monroe also coming off a 28-0 loss in their jamboree to West Monroe, or to Neville, excuse me. Brady Gio, the senior quarterback for West Monroe, we're going to see how he matches up with Pop, see if he can go score for score, because Evangel is known for that high octane offense. West Monroe lost Christian Pawnee from last year at running back. They also only returned one starting offensive lineman with any varsity experience, but they are loaded at receiver as Luke Valerie returns from injury. He was injured all of last year. He's back to lead this receiving corps. It also includes Jordan Coleman as a top target. And, of course, freshman phenom R.J. West is not clear if he will get any snaps tonight. He's already getting interest from SEC schools as a freshman. We'll see if he gets any varsity experience tonight. But it's going to be a good one. Two of the top programs in North Louisiana, Evangel and West Monroe, at 8 o'clock here at Independence Stadium. We will keep you updated. For the original, I'm Cody Futrell.
1: Thank you, Cody. And we have Eric Brown back, and he has a preview of Warren Easton at East Ascension. Eric.
6: All right, gentlemen. So tonight, we're in Gonzales, Louisiana tonight for Warren Easton against the East Ascension Spartans. Warren Easton is in a new district this year, coming off of back-to-back rough district year. They went 0-14 in 2 years. in District 9-5A. Now they're in District 8-5A.

0: Gary. Phillips back again, been there since 2016. Expect a good game tonight, good atmosphere. People are piling in as I am driving up towards the stadium, and I see a good amount of people here as I'm pulling up near the stadium, just trying to find parking here. This is Eric Brown with all your reports tonight for the original.
1: Thank you, Eric. And next up, Brother Martin is at Southside, and Tori Trahan has the preview for us. Tori.
2: Hello, guys. Happy Friday Night Lights opening week to you. We got Brother Martin. We got Southside. Let's get to the less obvious first in Southside. You know, they finished 10-3, 6-1 in district. They lost in the quarterfinals to Ruston. Parker Diaz, Colin Francois, both of them return. Let's go to the elephant in the room in Easton Royal. Five-star, number one wide receiver in the country is on the field tonight. He is committed to Texas, but he is being hosted by LSU tomorrow in Lane Kiffin's debut against Clemson, so he will be out there. They did beat Shaw in their jamboree last week. Justin Morgan, their quarterback, led 5-play, 80-yard drive in a 17-10 victory. They finished 8-5, 3-4 in district. Hudson Fields is also another quarterback to keep an eye on. This should be a really good game, and, you know, I'm going to have your update here. Bob Zarif and Young Dill. This is Tori Charles for the original.
1: Thank you, Tori, and we're going to get another update now. That Dunham Parkway opener of the big doubleheader at Independence Stadium in Shreveport, and Jerry Guidroz has another update for us. Jerry.
3: It is halftime here at Independence Stadium. It is Dunham 20, Parkway 15. Parkway got a field goal with the closing seconds of the second half to close the gap to 5. That's where we stand now. Halftime at Dunham versus Parkway, Dunham 20, Parkway 15. This is Jerry Guidroz with the original.
1: Thank you, Jerry, and that's going to take care of our previews and that one game that we're able to give you updates on because it started early. We are at Francesca by Katie's, 515 Harrison Avenue. It is St. Augustine night, and we are here with the Purple Knights head coach, Robert Valdez, and you mentioned that interesting dynamic with your wife being a McDonough 35 grad and you being a St. Aug grad. Not a St. Aug grad, the St. Aug coach, Walker grad, but you have the advantage because you have some control over what happens tomorrow night. She's got to sit there and just watch and try and figure out who to root for.
4: That's about the only thing I have control over. So, you know, she takes it serious. She's worn, and I give her a little bit of a hard time because I don't know if it's burgundy or maroon, you know, but she's worn something similar to that all week. and she's a proud alum of the school and whatnot. And but you know, it's friendly. But you know, come 7 o'clock tomorrow, you know, I can't take sides. You know, I got to do my job.
1: Well, that will be certainly a fun game tomorrow night, St. Augustine, McDonough 35. But we have a lot of big games going on tonight. We just previewed a bunch of the biggest games, and we'll have updates throughout the evening. We're going to take another quick break. When we come back, we will be joined by Richie Mills of WGNO-TV and talk some more with Coach Valdez on St. Augustine night as we count down to Ken Trahan's original prep football report on the ticket.

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1: Welcome back to Countdown to the Original, and we have a quick update here. There's a lightning delay at Terrebonne High tonight, and we'll keep you abreast of what's going on there. The Tigers are taking on Vanderbilt Catholic, so we'll monitor that for you. But in the meantime, we are joined by Richie Mills of WGNO-TV. Richie, welcome back to the show for the season opener, and let us know where you're at tonight.
2: Gentlemen, how are we doing tonight? Thank you for having me. I appreciate you.
1: Where you at?
2: So I am at Destrehan High School, the site of maybe our week two game of the week. Still going to figure that out, but I think it's pretty much a no-brainer. They're playing St. Paul's tonight. I picked this one because it was kind of an interesting dynamic. I was speaking with first-year head coach Josh Gass over at St. Paul's, who was a member of the first Class 5A district championship teams with the Wolves, and he said his final high school football game of his career in 2007 was against the Destrehan Wildcats in the quarterfinals of the Class 5A playoffs. So that was kind of interesting to me that their first game with him as a head coach in the regular season over at Destrehan High School. So I figured there's some parity over here, and there's two very good football programs. So, you know, when I'm assigning games, I got to save some good ones for myself in a sense. So this was me doing myself a favor week one.
1: Well, good choice, Richie. And there's a good one tomorrow night at Tad Gormley with St. Augustine and McDonough 35. And that allows us to celebrate St. Augustine night tonight at Francesca. So say hi to Coach Robert Valdez and ask him a question if you are so inclined.
2: Coach Valdez, you have the biggest game of Saturday night, I hear.
3: I do. How are you, buddy?
2: I'm doing all right, Coach. I know you guys had a good scrimmage, great jamboree. Talk to me about maybe Jael Noble's progress up to this point and what you really liked from him against John Arrett.
3: Well, I like that he's really taking the tutelage, and, you know, we're really, really intentional about trying to slow the game down for him and give him, you know, scenarios and situations so he can build success. But I just like that he's taking the coaching, you know,

0: and really, really embracing it. He's very athletic, you know, can make a lot of things happen with his legs. And we've been trying to curtail, you know, not just tell him not to do that, but just to be able to play the game, you know, as a quarterback. And I think he's been doing a real good job.
1: Richie, Coach Valdez, he thought, you know, the district wasn't tough enough, so they always play 35, and he decided they're going to play Destrehan next week. They're going to also play East Ascension, so maybe you can help him at least with next week with a little scouting information after tonight. I mean, the Hayes in the barn, they're ready for 35 tomorrow, but you got to help this guy out. There aren't enough challenges in the world out there for Robert Valdez.
2: Well, hey, look, there's a video circulating on social media that Coach was here at Destrehan High School next week. So I think he's done all the scouting that he could do.
0: Man, I can't even go to a game with the family. I had my grandson, my wife, some friends, and it was like, oh, you're spying. I'm like, no, not really. I'm just, but look, it's you know, the good thing about it is that, you know, scheduling is hard, man. We have seven district games, and we start district week four, and then trying to fit games and scheduling and whatnot is really hard. So really, really thankful and grateful for Coach Marcus Scott and Coach Brock Mathurin. Of course, the 35 game is a mainstay, so we really got to schedule two games. But, you know, it just doesn't get any easier because you get past that and you go into district. So we got to get past tomorrow, and then we'll get on a bus and go to Destrehan next week. And what a great place. I mean, beautiful, beautiful facilities that they have. And it'll be good for our kids to see some difference. So really excited, looking forward to it.
3: I guess you have to try and balance it when you're putting the schedule together, because you want to play teams like you're playing this week and next week to prepare for the gauntlet you're going to see in District 9-5A. But at the same time, your kids have to have something left in the playoffs.
0: Right. And that's the thing. I mean, it's brutal. Like I said, we went to the state championship game. We had about 10, 12 guys that were hurt, you know. But it's just, like I said, it's the nature of the game, and true testament to the people we play. We still believe that iron sharpens iron. And like I said, it's going to be a high stakes tomorrow, a lot of energy. With these kids know each other. That's what makes it so, you know, intense. And then next week, you know, we go there. And then after that, we go play in the Superdome in a two-way game and a doubleheader. So, but it's good. It's healthy. And you know, I think that my biggest thing is, can we just get out healthy week to week? If we can do that, then, you know, that'd be the first, you know, that'd be like making my bed, you know, that'd be the first.
1: Part one of the four excellent books that now I have to check out and be able to read here and avoid some of the overwatching of the highlights that the folks over at WNOL WGNO, led by the one and only Richie, will provide for us. And no matter who's playing on the field, Richie, we know you're going to have a lot of great highlights, and we have some fantastic local matchups, and including matchups that I know you're going to get highlights of from outside the city tonight. Give us a little preview of that good stuff.
2: Well, Coach made my job a little easier next week in terms of picking our Friday night football games a week. So we'll wait for that next week. But this week, no, it was kind of a toss-up because there are so many great matchups. But one that really stood out to me for our game of the week, Hanville taking on Archbishop Shaw. Of course, we'll have Megan Glover over in Lafayette. She's going to get John Curtis in North Shore out of Texas, who's nationally ranked. We got the doubleheader tonight at Pan American Stadium, Carver and Landry at the 3:30 game. And then tonight, maybe what I think might be the most interesting football game of the day, Riverside Academy and Kennedy. Looking forward to seeing how that one shakes out. We'll also be at Slidell Holy Cross, Lafayette Renaissance, Edna Carr. I'm over here at St. Paul's Destrehan. North Shore Lutcher could also be a very good football game, especially with how North Shore performed against Jesuit in their Jamboree. And Lutcher has so much talent, so I'm excited to see how that one shakes out. Speaking of talent, Legacy High School over at St. Charles Catholic, we're looking forward to seeing how that one pans out as well. The biggest game on the North Shore, we'll have that between Mandeville and Salmon. And then, of course, you mentioned outside of the area, we'll have Brother Martin Southside. And in a perfect world, we'll be able to get Rummel and University Lab, which also an interesting game between two headlining quarterbacks. So that's kind of what we're covering in a perfect world tonight. Looking forward to it.
3: Richie, did you send Megan to Lafayette just to make sure that your co-host got back in time?

0: I'm not going to confirm nor deny that's the reason, because my man is taking Air Force John Curtis all the way from Lafayette to Metairie tonight. But, no, that's a big game, and Megan Glover's a raging Cajun herself, so when I brought up the fact that that game was out there, there was no hesitation to go. So excited for it all around.
1: Well, and Coach JT Curtis has made some remarkable journeys to get back for Friday Night Football over the years. And so we will be tuning in later on, and it will be simulcast on the Ticket at 11 o'clock. Friday Night Football with Richie Mills and Coach JT Curtis. We look forward to that. Richie, thanks for joining us. And sounds like you parked okay tonight.
0: I certainly did. They actually let me park while I was on the phone with you guys. That's about as smooth as it gets. I mean, the operation was great tonight. But Coach Valdez, best of luck tomorrow. Greatly appreciate you as always, even when you stiff arm Megan Glover's camera as well. So
2: thank you.
0: Thank you.
1: Okay, thank you,
0: guys.
3: Appreciate you.
1: Thank you, Richie. It's Richie Mills, WGNO TV. And as you heard, there will be all kinds of big games highlighted on the program tonight with Richie and Coach JT Curtis. And we're wrapping up the countdown here, but there's so much more to come.
4: You know, and I've got to ask, Coach, I mean, we talk about how tough this district is from quarterback play to quality all over the field. This year, I know you've gotten some intel. It may be tougher than ever.
2: It will be. I mean, you know, if you like offenses, you know, this might be the year to get be a fan. I mean, it's got a tremendous quarterbacks all over, and we got to figure out how to stop them.
4: Yeah.
1: All right. That is Coach Robert Valdez of the St. Augustine Purple Knights. He's going to stick with us as we take a quick break. But on the other side of the break, we will toss it to Ken Trahan and Roe Brown back in the studio as they begin year 32 of Ken Trahan's original Prep Football Report. We'll stand by here at Francesca by Katie's and chime in from time to time. So any Purple Knights still out there, you still got time to come by 515 Harrison Avenue. Stay tuned for the original Prep Football Report with Ken Trahan.
5: 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Countdown to the Original is also brought to you by Lamarck Ford and Lamarck Lincoln, Lifegate Church in Metairie, Bergeron Automotive in Metairie, Hooters Restaurant in Metairie, by Premier Automotive with locations throughout the New Orleans area, Francesca by Katie's Deli Pizzeria and Catering, John Curtis Christian School in River Ridge, Life Resources Ministries, and by the New Orleans Bowl. Now, stay tuned for the most celebrated, longest-running, most comprehensive prep football show anywhere. 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